0: got Rick Riz retiring out in Seattle, too. Man, it's coming down to the wire. And I know a hugely disappointing year for the Mariners with such high expectations, and disappointing for Rick as well.
1: There's a pitch on the way to Ha-Sung Kim. He shows bunt, pulls back. They appeal. He did not go. A couple of delights to be around right there, those two, Rick and Howie.
0: Rick always laughing, smiling. If you got a joke, he'll laugh at it no matter what.
1: I know that's why I like him. There's a called strike.
0: Yep.
1: 1-0 Reds is where the bottom of the third inning. 1-1 pitch, low and inside with a changeup. Well, you think about it, we're so blessed to be around so many good ones in this industry, and thinking about those two guys who have done it for so many years. There's a 2-1 pitch on the way. Kim puts a bunt down. Williamson has it off the third base side of the mound. Spins and throws, and two down. Nicely played by Williamson. Back to the top of the order. And one more statement on that, and it's another reason I love getting to work with you. I love being around the guys who have done this for decade upon decade upon decade. It takes a tremendous amount of talent and work ethic to accomplish that. And be it you or Rick or Howie or Bob Carpenter from last year, just being around guys who have accomplished and achieved all that in your careers, really special to me.
0: Thank you, Ben. However.
1: Ronald Acuna takes a ball outside.
0: The next time you describe that, can you just say, have worked decades, instead of going decade after decade after decade?
1: We'll leave it at decades from now on. Here's a 1-0 pitch. There's a ball inside.
0: Well, the more you went on, the more I was like, oh, Lordy.
1: You've seen a thing or two. Two balls and no strikes on Ronald Acuna. 1-0 Reds. Ronald swings and misses at a cutter.
0: A lot of Ronald's recent success goes back to a game against the Dodgers in which he dared Shohei Ohtani to take second, which he did. And then Ronald didn't play the next day.
1: 2-1 is high, 3-1.
0: And he came back after that with a vengeance. He also made a little adjustment in his stance, widened his stance a little bit. That helped him stay back. And he has been the Ronald Acuna we all have admired.
1: Hitting over 370 since then. 7 homers and 20 RBIs since that moment. 3-1 pitch. Fouled off the inside of his foot, and he goes straight down holding the leg. Ronald gets back up. He'll hobble around. He's in some pain. Now he goes down to his knees. He's on the grass outside the batter's circle towards the Braves dugout. On his knees, Jeff Stevenson, Braves trainer, there with him. Now Ronald rolls over to sit down. Walt Weiss out there as well.
0: Got him right above the shin guard on the inside of his calf. He's really hurting. He missed the knee guard and missed the shin guard.
1: And the space between the knee guard and the shin guard is what, 3-4 inches tops?
0: Yeah, tops. Now, this is not anything that Walt wants to see from any of these guys that are going to be playing from now to at least Saturday. But if you want to find a silver lining, at least it's a week away before postseason, if it's something that does not allow him to continue.
1: Gets up on his feet.
0: There's even a ball mark, like a dirty ball mark, on his uniform pants. He's strapping it back on.
1: Puts the shin guard back on, and now just hobbling around. He's going to come out of the game.
0: Yeah, I didn't think they were going to let him walk back toward home plate.
1: So the count's 3-2, and someone else will be called upon to finish this at bat. And Ronald goes down the steps off into the tunnel. Now Brewer Hicklin will finish the at-bat.
0: My goodness. Watching a replay, that missed everything except his calf. And really the inside of his shin bone, too.
1: I mean, right above the shin guard on the inside of the left shin. So the Braves without Ronald Acuna the rest of this game. And anytime we have a report on Ronald and that shin, we'll pass it along to you. So now Hicklin has a climb in there cold with a 3-2 count. Two down, bases empty, 1-0 Reds in the bottom of the third inning. Williamson at 36 pitches, one strikeout, one walk. Hicklin swings and pops it up on the infield. Eugenio Suarez trots it on the grass halfway between third and the mound, makes a two-handed catch, and that'll end the bottom of the third inning. So the Braves can score, and they lose Ronald Acuna from this game after he fouls a pitch off the inside of his left shin. We go to the top of the fourth inning, 1-0 Reds.
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0: Top of the fourth inning here in Atlanta, 1-0 Reds. Brewer Hicklin, of course, remains in the game and goes to right field. So the Braves have Dubon in left, Harris in center, Hicklin now in right field. Ronald Acuna coming out of the game after fouling a pitch off the inside of his left leg. First pitch off the batter's blade is through Austin Riley. He was even with a bag at third base and trying to backhand the one-hopper his way. That goes right through him, and Blade's on for the second time. That was spinning right at Austin. That went under the glove. He's down on a knee trying to backhand it. And they'll go base hit. Eugenio Suarez takes a ball high. J.J. Blade down 2-for-2 in the game. Now the two-time All-Star Eugenio Suarez up there. 35-year-old veteran. Takes curveball a little bit low and outside. Hitters count for Suarez. 2-0 and a fly ball to right field. Hicklin and Harris coming together. That's Hicklin's ball. Right fielder has it for the out. One down here in the top of the fourth inning. I don't care what the circumstances are, what the score is. Anytime the Braves get Eugenio Suarez out, it's a feat.
1: No question. He is another guy you put on that All-Star team versus the Braves. What did he hit last year in that game in Arizona? Was it three homers?
0: He had four homers in the game.
1: Okay.
0: Tonight is his 55th career start versus the Braves. There's the pitch on the way to Myers. There's a ball inside. So in 54 previous starts versus the Braves, Suarez with 17 home runs.
1: Goodness gracious.
0: One down in the fourth inning, runner at first base. Myers takes a ball, snap throw down to first base, back in with a dive, Blade. 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Hitters count for Myers. And a 2-0 pitch. Strike right down the middle of the sinker. Talking about the Reds being in last place, 26 games back of the Brewers. There's the 2-1 pitch on the way to Dane Myers. That'll be fouled off to our right. In the matchups the Reds have had this season against the three division winners, well, and I could throw the Braves in there as well. What I'm looking at is Dodgers, Brewers, and Cubs, but if you throw the Braves in there as well, they've dropped 10 of 13 versus those three teams. They've dropped 11 of 15 once you throw the Braves in there. Soft tapper back to the mound. Glove by Richie. Throws a strike to second. Ozzie to first base, not in time. So they go 1-4 on the putout of J.J. Blade and two down in the inning. But finishing that thought against the best that the National League has to offer, they've gone 11 and 15, or rather have it dropped, I should say, 11 of 15 against the Dodgers, the Brewers, the Cubs, the Braves. They've been outscored by a bunch. And anytime they've faced elite competition, it has gone downhill quickly for the Reds. Here's Hector Rodriguez. Rodriguez lines one foul into the screen down the right field line.
1: Did you read what Barry Larkin, the Hall of Famer, said after watching them lose 9-1 to the Cubs?
0: He had some strong words, didn't he?
1: He said, "I think these last 3 weeks of baseball playing against some of the better teams really illustrate how far we are behind at the big league level."
0: There's a ball low to Rodriguez.
1: And went on to say, change has to happen. We have to get better because we are so, so far behind.
0: And he can say that.
1: Yeah, of course he can.
0: And when somebody like Barry Larkin makes a comment like that, that should be an attention getter for the powers that be. Here's the 1-1 pitch. There's a ball high, two balls and a strike. They had a winning record last year and had very high expectations this season. Had a really good first month of the season, but since then, just been pretty bad baseball altogether. 2-1 fouled off, two balls, two strikes. Reds just went 2-5 on their most recent homestand as they played the Dodgers and the Cubs in their final homestand. Pick off over to first base and back into the dive is Myers. J.R. Richie struck out Hector Rodriguez back in the second inning. Looking to strike him out here in the fourth inning. 2-2 pitch. And he gets him to chase a changeup in the dirt. Murphy's up with it. Fires down to first base to secure the strikeout as that bounced away from him momentarily. But that secures the strikeout. Seventh strikeout for J.R. Richie. We go to the bottom of the fourth inning. 1-0 Reds.
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0: 1-0 Reds into the bottom of the fourth inning. Drake Baldwin leads off for the Braves. It'll be Baldwin, Olsen, and Albies. And Brandon Williamson going back to work. This left-hander with three shutout innings to this point. Giving up three hits, but no runs. First pitch, a called strike. 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More on that after this 0-1 pitch. 0-1 to Drake Baldwin. And Baldwin hits it hard to left field, but in line with J.J. 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And he makes a catch. 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
1: I want to tell you something. You know what love bugs are?
0: Sure.
1: The black bugs?
0: Yeah.
1: They're just like crazy right now, all hatching everywhere. Drove up here yesterday with Kathy. My pickup looked like a Dalmatian dog.
0: So you got to get to Tidal Wave tomorrow.
1: Oh, I got Tidal Wave today.
0: One down for Matt Olson. Takes a called strike.
1: I mean, we scrubbed and scraped and everything before we drove through the Tidal Wave, and then it took care of the rest. Did a great job, and spick and span, no more love bugs.
0: Yeah, you went to the right place.
1: Yeah.
0: Nothing and one on Matt Olson. Matt swings and misses. What's your drive from St. Simon's?
1: Like hours?
0: Yeah.
1: Usually about five, door to door.
0: So about 5 hours worth of love bugs all over
1: your
0: truck.
1: Pretty much, yeah. We stopped twice to clean the windshield.
0: 0-2 swung on and tipped in and out of the gear of Stevenson. See, now I'm picturing you and Kathy going down the road like that scene in the Blues Brothers where Elwood's hanging out the side.
1: Yes.
0: Rubbing the windshield so you can see while you're driving.
1: Kathy didn't like that.
0: 0-2 on Matt Olson. Williamson pitches. Ball low it outside.
1: Those things are so rotten. I mean, if you leave them on your car, they've got some kind of acid in their bodies that...
0: It won't ever come off.
1: That won't come off.
0: I mean, you got to get those things off your car pretty quickly.
1: Yep.
0: 1-2 to ground ball to third. Suarez has it. His throw across is a good one. Two down. You ever hit anything bigger than a bug?
1: Yes. I wasn't driving. I was a kid. Ran over an armadillo.
0: Yeah, it'll do it.
1: It'll just about tear out the whole undercarriage of your car. Poor thing.
0: Ozzie Albies takes a called strike. There was one night back in Mississippi. I was flying back with some buddies. We had been in Los Angeles. I was 27, 28 years old. And my dad came to pick me up nighttime. And he's dropping us off. Here's the 0-1 pitch. Albies takes a ball low and outside. And I'm riding shotgun. Dad's driving. My buddy Anthony's in the back. And peripherally, in the darkness, I see something coming right at the windshield. And I just throw my hands up really quick. We smoked a barred owl.
1: Ooh.
0: It scared the you-know-what out of me.
1: Mm-hmm.
0: There's a 1-1 pitch. Albies takes a ball outside. Owl flew right into the windshield. Didn't break the windshield. But it was the loudest thing and just scared you to death.
1: Wow. Especially at night.
0: Yeah. Because you didn't see him until he was about 2-3 feet away. There's a fly ball to center. Dane Myers is there. And he makes the catch. It's 1-2-3, bottom of the fourth. We go to the top of the fifth inning, 1-0 in favor of the Reds.
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0: Into the top of the fifth inning, 1-0 Reds on a home run by Ellie De La Cruz. And now for more play-by-play, here's Joe.
1: Thanks, Ben. 9-1-2 for the Red Legs. McLean, Jorge, and then De La Cruz. And McLean takes one down, low ball one. One run, three hits. The run came on a home run by Ellie De La Cruz back in the third inning. No runs, two hits for the Braves. J.R. Ritchie back into the wind. And the pitch swung on, lifted to left field and fairly deep. But Dubon is right on the edge of the track, and he'll make the catch, one out. Fans, Northside Hospital Cancer Institute, one of the nation's leading and largest cancer programs. Northside is built to beat cancer. We were talking about love bugs on the windshield and on your vehicles. Well, we've got a podcast coming up Thursday, episode 69 of From the Braves Booth. So if you've got a remedy for that, let us know. Bunt attempt by Jorge fouled off 0-1. He has struck out and grounded out 0-2. I had one friend tell me to use dryer sheets, you know, softener, and wipe those on the love bugs and then wash your car and they'll come right off. Swing and a miss. 0-2. I'll take his word for it. We didn't have dryer sheets today, so we did the best we could, which was go to Tidal Wave. I'll give you that address for the podcast right after J.R. Ritchie strikes out Carlos Jorge. The pitch outside. 1-2. I'll give it to you now anyway. BravesBooth@gmail.com. 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We welcome your questions or remedies. 1-2 pitch. Breaking ball, check swing, didn't go. 2-2. Left-handers came into the game 241 against J.R. Ritchie. Right-handers 221. It's 2-2 pitch to Jorge. Down and in, full count. He's walked two. He has struck out seven. All of them swinging. We're in the fifth. Payoff pitch, the leadoff batter. Got him, looking. First looking, called third strike for Ritchie. And Carlos Jorge knew it. That's eight.
0: And his locations have been very good tonight, especially with two strikes. I mean, he's been living at the edges of the strike zone. That was on the outer third. Jorge knew it. There's nothing he can do about it.
1: He's been reluctant to throw De La Cruz a strike. He walked him in the first, fell behind 2-0 in the third, and when he threw him a strike, De La Cruz hit it out. Misses here, ball one. Working quickly again. Delivers way outside, ball two. Thank you, Jonathan. Jay Chad informing me that the eighth strikeout was his career high. 2-0 pitch to De La Cruz. Inside, ball three.
0: He had had a couple of starts where he had hit seven, so he breaks through that here tonight. And he had a start down at AAA Gwinnett here in the last few weeks where he had 15 strikeouts in a game.
1: Curveballs are wicked in the minor leagues. Ball four, walked him on four straight. Nothing was even close.
0: Well, and watching the stuff that Ritchie has tonight, it's pretty easy to see how he's able to strike out 15 in that AAA game. Facing some AAA batters, I'm sure the curveball is equally as good, and the fastball location had to be just as good as it is tonight.
1: No doubt. For De La Cruz, two walks tonight. That gives him 70 walks against 167 strikeouts. Big lead, not going, pitches a breaking ball, and missed outside to Sal Stewart, who has struck out and walked. Three walks, eight strikeouts for Ritchie, and he trails 1-0. Kicks and fires, and a fly ball sent down the right field line toward the pole. That ball is slicing and out of play. Foul ball. 1-1. If you just joined us, Ronald Acuna Jr. fouled a ball off his calf, his left calf, in the third inning, his second at bat, and had to come out of the game. Brewer Hicklin is the right fielder now. No word on Ronald's condition. The 1-1 pitch to Stewart, grounded to the left side and through the hole. And into left field, Dubon gets it in. Stewart has his first hit. And runners are at first and second, two out. Tyler Stevenson, the catcher, has fanned twice. Looked like Stewart picked on another hanger, but at least it stayed in the park.
2: Good time for a mound visit. Jeremy Hefner out there. The good news is he's about to face Stevenson, whom he struck out twice. He's had a lot of success against him. You just want to lock back into that success, execute those pitches, get that third out.
1: Hey, did you read the comments today from Paul Skenes about his lack of drop in velocity this year?
2: No, what did he say?
1: He said the root of it was the WBC. Not ready. Trying to air it out too early.
2: Ramping it up that quickly, yeah.
1: And something I have wished somebody would say forever among the players that, and I have been on my soapbox about the WBC being played at the wrong time of year. I love the event, but it ought to be played at the end of the year when people are in good shape. My opinion only. Stevenson stands in, runners at first and second. The pitch, ground ball, big one hopper to Riley. He'll glove it, take it to the bag, steps on the bag, inning over. No runs, a hit, two left. We go to the bottom of the fifth, 1-0 Reds.
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0: Fans, have you ever wondered what a home run tastes like? Well, it's a little peppery, a little tangy, and a lot like the original Louisiana hot sauce, the official hot sauce of the Braves. That's Louisiana hot. Buy you some.
1: By the way, we got some good news from the Braves clubhouse.
0: Lay it on us.
1: Ronald Acuna left tonight's game due to a left shin contusion. X-rays were negative.
0: Great.
1: He is day-to-day.
0: Great. Michael Harris II will lead off for the Braves. They trail 1-0. Harris grounded out his first time. Bounces one down the first baseline and out of play. 0-1. Michael had a good road trip. 6-for-23 with a homer, but he's 0 for his last 8. Brandon Williamson, big tall lefty. 6'6", 210 out of Minnesota. Pitches and delivers and a fastball rocketed into left field. Solid single the other way for Michael Harris II. Tying run aboard.
1: Good start to the inning. And I tell you, great news on Ronald Acuna. Anytime I see those injuries like that, foul ball to the shin, the guy I always think about, you remember when Jermaine Dye fractured his tibia?
0: Yes.
1: On a very similar foul ball and swing. It was in a postseason game. Lower shin. And that was that. And you always run that risk anytime you have a foul ball off your shin.
0: Stretching the pitch to Dubon is high and away. Ball one. Was it Kyle Tucker a couple of years ago that missed a lot of time, fouled one off his leg?
1: Sounds right.
0: With Houston. Williamson checks the runner. The pitch swung on, bounced towards short. De La Cruz has it. Flips to second for one. McLean's relay in time. 6-4-3. Nifty double play by the Reds. Two out, nobody on. For Austin Riley, who bounced into a fielder's choice himself his last time up.
1: Yeah, Tucker had a fractured shin.
0: One nothing Reds. First pitch to Austin. Taking low, ball one. And how about the injury to Bregman?
1: Oh, my gosh.
0: A foul tip hit him in the face, has facial fractures, but no surgery to be required.
1: Scary.
0: The 1-0 pitch down low, 2-0. But he was way out of the on-deck circle. He was way up close to home plate. I hate that it happened to him, but may not have happened if he had been anywhere near the on-deck circle. 2-0 pitch. Breaking ball missed. 3-0. See if Austin gets a green light here. Tee off on one. 3 for his last 20. The wine in the pitch. Taking, and there's a strike. 3-1. Reds managed by Terry Francona. He's got one more year left on his contract. 3-1 pitch. Fouled back just under us. Full count. Tough year for the Reds. Tough for anybody that managed the Reds, let alone a guy who's as astute at managing as Terry Francona. He needs some more horses. Payoff pitch. Foul back into the screen. Still 3-2 for Riley. He was presented with the Roberto Clemente Award for the Braves for his off-the-field and philanthropy work here in Georgia. 3-2 pitch. Hit hard into left field, but right at Blade. He puts it away, and the inning is over. Austin hit that right on the nose. No runs, a hit, nobody left. We played 5-1 Cincy.
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0: 2-0 Reds into the top of the sixth inning. Braves go into the bullpen for the first time, bring along the right-hander Owen Murphy. 22-year-old righty out of Riverside, Illinois. And he's out there for the fifth time this season. And in his previous four outings, three in relief, one start, 0-1 with an ERA of 5. Takes over for J.R. Ritchie. J.R. went five innings and a career-best 8 strikeouts. 5 innings, 1 run, 4 hits, 3 walks, 8 strikeouts. The 1 run, a home run by Ellie De La Cruz.
1: Yeah, and a mistake pitch, so that's going to happen. All in all, he had quite a bit of traffic on the bases tonight, but he pitched around it, did a good job. Very aggressive outing for Ritchie. Murphy works to J.J. Blade, who's 2-for-2. And there's a strike call. J.J.'s last name spelled B-L-E-D-A-Y. J.J. Blade. Wind in the pitch. Change up, miss low. 1-1. The only run of the night, a home run by Ellie De La Cruz, his 29th of the year. Pitch to Blade. Hooked foul first base side. Blade looks like he's actually choked up on the bat a little bit.
0: 23 home runs this year. He'd like to see a better average, hitting just .219, but he's had some pretty good hot stretches here in 2026.
1: Definitely up off the knob of the bat. The next pitch to him, taken low. That evens the count again at 2-2. Owen Murphy wears number 73. Kicks and fires, and a fly ball popped up out behind third. Riley waving everybody off. In fair territory on the grass, he'll make the catch. One out. Fans, you know, Napa is a proud partner of your Atlanta Braves with America's largest network of parts and care. Napa has all the bases covered when it comes to your ride. I bet somebody at Napa knows how to get those love bugs off your car.
0: Yeah, no doubt.
1: Eugenio Suarez bounces one foul, 0-1. Eugenio has hit into a fielder's choice and flied out. And in case you're wondering, yes, I really just like saying Eugenio. The 0-1 to the third baseman. Swung on, hooked down the left field line and foul. 0-2.
0: A lot of the fans of the ballpark tonight were in the giveaway that we had this evening. Really cool giveaway. The short sleeve Austin Riley hoodie.
1: The 0-2. Taken outside, 1-2.
0: Anytime I see a ball go into the stands, I see a bunch of kids, they've already taken off the shirt that they wore to the ballpark, put that on.
1: Yeah. One 2 pitch to Suarez. Check swing. No appeal made. Guess he stopped, 2-2. Suarez hitting .209, 24 homers, 69 RBIs. 0-for-2 tonight, and the pitch. Fought off foul, right in on his thumbs, back into the screen. Suarez, when he hit those four home runs, was with Arizona. He had been with the Reds prior to that. Last year he played in Seattle. Now he's back with the Reds. 2-2. Swung on, one hopper hit to short. Kim's got it. Skips, throws, and Suarez is retired, 2 down. Dane Myers has struck out and hit into a fielder's choice.
0: By the way, the next home run that Suarez hits will be his 350th.
1: Wow.
0: He's at 213 of them with the Reds.
1: Myers plays off a high fastball, 1-0, 92 on that fastball from Owen Murphy. And the next Next pitch, swung on and missed. 1-1. Correct me if I'm wrong, Ben, but you mentioned the Dodgers and Padres are playing a three-game set, right?
0: Correct.
1: And then the Padres play
0: the Diamondbacks. Yep.
1: Woo.
0: In San Diego.
1: Things are getting hot there. 1-1. Low and outside, 2-1.
0: Tell you where else is hot, that American League Central. Guardians have a one-game lead over the White Sox. Guardians are leading the Red Sox 2-1 tonight. White Sox on top of the Royals 9-2.
1: 2-1 pitch. Hit in the air to center field and pretty deep. Harris turns his back to the infield. Still running, still looking, and gone. Home run. He ran out of room, and Dane Myers has just dropped one right over the yellow line in center field right next to the Braves bullpen, and it's 2-0 Reds. For Dane Myers, give him his 8th home run, his 27th RBI. And the 3rd home run allowed by Murphy in limited action. Meyer connected on a fastball. Hector Rodriguez is fanned twice. That was against Richie. Check swing didn't go, 1-0. Two runs, 5 hits for the Reds. Both the hits are both of the runs coming on solo homers. Breaking ball outside, 2-0. For the Braves, no runs, 3 hits. Wind in the delivery. Swung on, and that's pulverized down the right field line, but pulled foul. 2-1. Rodriguez, 1 for his last 16. And the pitch, breaking ball, lofted down the right field line. Hicklin on the run toward the line, and he'll make the catch in fair territory. Nice play by Brewer Hicklin in right field. But the Reds add to their lead, a home run by Dane Myers, a solo shot. Makes it 2-0 Cincinnati as we go to the bottom half of the 6th.
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0: 2-0 Reds. We go to the bottom of the sixth inning. It's the Georgia Lottery home run jackpot inning. Our contestant, Jim Thompson from Blue Ridge, Georgia, will win $1,000 if anybody goes yard tonight. Sean Murphy will lead it off and take one low ball one. Sean struck out his only at bat. He is 0 for his last 15. Sharp ground ball to short. De La Cruz playing him to pull is there. He'll glove and throw and get him one out. If you'd like to enter for your chance to win at least $1,000 in the Georgia Lottery, visit 680thefan.com/GA Lottery. Georgia Lottery, today could be the day. Home run would be very nice here from Ha-Sung Kim, but would love to see him get on base and have Brewer Hicklin hit one out here to tie it. Kim tried to bunt his way aboard his first time, was thrown out by the pitcher, and takes a strike.
1: Yeah, just three singles for the Braves tonight, and still no one has reached second base.
0: Not a good sign. The 0-1 from Williamson, lifted in the air to shallow right field. And Jorge was playing very shallow. He was almost camped right where he caught it for Kim, and he makes the catch. Two down, back to the top of the order. And again, it's Brewer Hicklin who had to come in and finish an at-bat for Ronald Acuna Jr., who fouled the ball off his calf. Reports are that the x-rays were negative. There's a bruised calf, contusion, on his left calf, and he is day-to-day. Hicklin takes low ball one. Baldwin waits on deck. 2-0 Reds, bottom of the sixth. The 1-0 from Williamson. Here it is. Swung on, lifted foul and out of play. 1-1 the count. As Ben told you, Williamson suffered an arm injury that required Tommy John surgery. That injury occurred pitching against the Braves in 24. And then he started this year, and on April 30th had to go to the IL with a sore shoulder. Strike call to Hicklin, 1-2.
1: Looking pretty healthy tonight, doesn't he?
0: He sure does. His longest outing of the year is 6 2/3 innings. That came in his second start of the year. Tonight, only his eighth start. Winding the pitch, breaking ball outside. He's a big, tall, thin guy. I mean, it's hard to say 210 is thin, but when you're 6'6", yeah, it is. Very angular in his delivery. The lefty delivers. And a swing and a miss struck out Hicklin. That is just the second strikeout for Williamson, but so far he's ahead. 2-0 as we go to the seventh.
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0: pair of solo homers by the Reds tonight have them on top 2-0. 9-1-2 due up for them here in the seventh. Owen Murphy still out there on the mound for the Braves, and back for us once again, here's Ben.
1: Thank you, Joe. Got a good crowd here on a Tuesday night. We're just looking for something to cheer for. Braves trailing 2-0. It'll be 9-1-2 for the Reds in the top of the seventh. Matt McClain takes a first pitch strike from Owen Murphy. Five innings out of J.R. Ritchie, eight strikeouts. Fastball looked good, had a good curveball as well. Here's the 0-1 pitch on the way to Matt McClain. That bounced up there. Curveball in the dirt. One ball and one strike. Go from a 23-year-old in J.R. Ritchie to a 22-year-old in Owen Murphy. Getting to see some up-and-comers on the mound tonight for the Braves. 1-1 to McClain. A little bit low and outside. Two balls and a strike.
0: Braves have been shut out nine times this year, Ben. The Reds shut out 17 times.
1: Mercy. I'd love to know how many of those are in their ballpark. Here's the 2-1 pitch. McClain's going to lob one into right field, down for a hit. Hicklin plays it on a bounce. Put that fastball out into right field, a leadoff single here in the seventh. And right now, let's pause 10 seconds for station ID on the Braves Radio Network.
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1: Runner at first base, no one out for Carlos Jorge. 2-0 Reds in the top of the seventh. First pitch, a called strike. 17 shutout losses. Two solo homers, one by De La Cruz, one by Myers. 0-1 to Jorge. He chases and misses a fastball away.
0: It just doesn't, again, it's one of those numbers that you think, well, wait a minute, don't they hit a ton of homers, especially in their ballpark? And how can this club get shut out 17 times?
1: Yeah. Jorge batting 107 on the year. 0-2 pitch. A soft little flare into right field. That'll dunk in for a base hit. Racing around second base, McClain, who'll go to third. Exit velocity on that, probably about 65 miles an hour. Just a little floater over the second baseman. And perfectly placed, and Jorge is aboard. Runners at the corners.
0: By the way, of those 17 shutouts, nine are at their ballpark, Ben.
1: That's even more surprising, to be shut out in that ballpark that many times.
0: Yeah, that was just a little duck poot right out there, right field.
1: Death by duck poots. Here's Ellie De La Cruz. Jorge, a good lead over there at first base. And a ball high to Ellie De La Cruz. One ball and no strikes.
0: There are worse ways to go, but I can't think of any at the moment.
1: It's pretty brutal. As he comes in suddenly, 1-0 pitches, slap foul. As he came in on the grass there, and Kim came in front of second base.
0: Yeah, it's like, wait a minute, we're behind. We better cut that runoff.
1: One pitch. There's a called strike on the outside corner.
0: Ozzie was out early taking some ground balls today, and among the drills were taking ground balls off while he's on the grass to come home. See if that plays out here.
1: Pick off to first base, and Jorge back in with a dive. Ozzie had some really nice range plays on the last road trip. Cut down a runner at the plate on a bounce throw home where Drake Baldwin made a nice tag. 1-2 on De La Cruz. Trying to get him out for the first time tonight. Runner goes, pitch on the way, ball outside, throw down to second base. They got Jorge. He is dead meat at second base. That was a great throw by Sean Murphy. He went into second base head first. His helmet came flying off as it tumbled off onto the dirt behind second base. Kim slapped that tag right on his jaw. And that was a low throw in, and he put the tag right on the mouth of Carlos Jorge. maybe on the side of the jaw.
0: He also had a foot there in front of the bag to keep him from getting to the base. Nice play.
1: So now one down, 2-2, ground ball, left side, off the glove of Kim. That'll drive in a run as it trickles in the left field. Oh, the infield in. Kim went diving to his right, and that went right off the end of the glove. And it's an RBI single for Ellie De La Cruz to make it 3-0 Cincinnati in the seventh. De La Cruz is now 2-for-2 with two walks in this game. That was his 76th RBI. Here comes Sal Stewart. Runner at first, one away. Stewart takes a ball high. A lot of contact here in the inning. Three singles. Unfortunately, Carlos Jorge caught stealing. To Stewart, and he pops it up just back of the infield. Going back now, Kim, and in shallow left, he calls off Dubon, makes the catch, and two away. Two down for Tyler Stevenson. Coming up, it'll be the seventh inning stretch, and that's brought to you by the Warrior Alliance. The Warrior Alliance is stepping up to the plate to help warriors navigate to success after military service. Visit thewarrioralliance.org to learn more. Three nothing Reds. Stevenson 0-for-3, fielder's choice and a couple of strikeouts. Murphy's first pitch to him, right down the middle for a called strike. Mention that J.R. Ritchie had 8 strikeouts tonight, a new career high for him, and will make that total the Truist play of the game. 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Truist, leaders in banking, unwavering in care. 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Club down the left field line. This is trouble. That's down for a base hit. Over to cut it off. Dubon right at the edge of the warning track. De La Cruz to third base and holding there. And it's a double out of Tyler Stevenson. So the Atlanta product here in his fourth trip to the plate hits a double down the left field line, and the inning continues for Cincinnati.
0: Snaps him out of a 4-for-24. And watching Cruz run, you know how he can fly. And he was just gliding around second base. He knew unless the ball got by Dubon in left field, he wasn't going to score. But he just was chewing up ground with those long strides.
1: You watch the Beat the Freeze contest, that's what Ellie De La Cruz looks like on the base pass.
0: Yeah, that's right.
1: I mean, he is flying. Two down for J.J. Bleday. Already 3-0 Cincinnati. And a base hit right here for them would be big. Lede has 2 hits tonight. 2-for-3 with 2 singles and a pop out. Left-handed batter. Takes ball one high for Murphy. 3 runs, 9 hits, no errors for the Reds. No runs, 3 hits, no errors for the Braves. Murphy steps in, brings it. 1-0, fouled off. Count level 1-1 on J.J. Bleday. Bleday out of Vanderbilt. Played his college ball there. One, a hard ground ball, but out to second. Ozzie backhands, plants and throws, and there's the third out. That'll end the top of the seventh, but another run for Cincinnati. They score 1 run on 4 hits. No errors and 2 men left in scoring position. Time to stretch. We go to the bottom of the seventh. 3-0 Reds.
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0: Another lefty comes on for the Reds. Brock Burke will come on in relief. Brandon Williamson. Williamson, six innings of three-hit shutout ball. Burke ranges up to 98 with his heater to start the bottom of the seventh.
1: First pitch to Drake Baldwin, a called strike.
0: Burke is 6-5 with a 2.36 ERA and 75 relief appearances with a couple of saves. Good numbers.
1: 0-1 from the lefty. Called strike on Drake Baldwin.
0: Also has a slider and a change. He's right over the top.
1: Takes over for Brandon Williamson, who is really good. Here's the 0-2 pitch on the way to Drake Baldwin. Ball outside, 1-2. Just three hits allowed by Williamson. Braves trying to come to life late against this bullpen. There's a ball high. The good news is here lately, success versus starters been a little bit up and down, but versus opposing bullpens been really strong for the Braves. 2-2 from Burke. Up and in. Three balls, two strikes. Three singles for the Braves tonight. That's been it. No walks. Williamson had two strikeouts on his line. Here's the 3-2 pitch on the way to Drake Baldwin. And Drake takes ball four low. There's a good start in a different direction. Leadoff walk in the seventh. The average baseball game has nine innings. That means nine chances to put the original Louisiana hot sauce on all your favorite ballpark eats. They're all tastier with the official hot sauce of the Atlanta Braves. That's Louisiana Hot. Buy you some. Runner aboard for Matt Olson. First pitch fastball low and outside. This will be challenged by Stevenson. Verdict on the ABS says that is a strike. That's overturned, so an 0-1 count on Olson. Matt 0 for 2, hit into a 4-6-3 double play in the first inning, grounded out to third base in the fourth inning. One swung on, missed at a sinker. So no balls and two strikes on Olson. Trying to take advantage of this leadoff walk and at least get a runner to second base. Been a lonely night over there for Tommy Watkins, third base coach. 0-2 pitch. Low and outside, 1-2.
0: Phillies pushed across 3 in the eighth. They lead Milwaukee 6-3 now in the ninth. Saya out of town scoreboard.
1: One, two on the way. There's a ball high. Let me ask you this. How important do you think 100 wins would be for the Brewers? They've won 98. That franchise has never won 100 games in franchise history. And I wonder if they use that as something to continue to play for. Here's the 2-2 pitch. Olson with a ground ball to the right side. That finds a hole. Base hit in between McLean and Stewart. And after a leadoff walk to Baldwin, a single by Olson there at first and second.
0: It'd be a big deal to me, given all they've accomplished this year. Why not add one more feather to your hat?
1: Yeah, do something that no other team in franchise history has done.
0: And they've already won more games than anybody, than any other team in their history. So why not make it 100?
1: The Brewers are trying to win 100 for the first time in franchise history. Here comes Ozzie Albies. First pitch to Ozzie. His ball low and inside. The Angels have lost 96 games. They're trying to keep from losing. That franchise is the only franchise in baseball that has never had a 100-loss season.
0: Wow, is that right?
1: That might give them something to play for. Here's the 1-0 pitch on the way. Inside, two balls, no strikes.
0: Well, boy, they need something.
1: Yeah, because they've had a whole lot of nothing.
0: It has been a rotten year for them, too, and they are 60-96.
1: That's only a long summer.
0: Only Colorado has fewer wins with 57.
1: Well, Ozzie should get something good to hit here. 2-0, he swings and misses at a slider. Didier Fuentes up and throwing in the Braves' bullpen. 3-0 Reds, bottom of the seventh. If you're just now tuning in, you're right on time. This is the best opportunity the Braves have had all night. First and second, no one out. Burke deals, 2-1 in the air towards right field. Carlos Jorge tracking, makes the catch out in right field. Runners hold. Throw back in, cut off by Ellie De La Cruz between second and third. So one down, runners at first and second. One down for Michael Harris. He is single tonight. He also grounded out to second. Left on left versus Brock Burke. Harris takes a called strike. Michael wearing his lavender cleats tonight. Steadies the bat, waving it above his head. Runners take their leads at first and second. Burke strides and fires. That swung on, missed. Challenged him with a 98-mile-an-hour fastball.
0: Been saving that one.
1: Sure has.

0: This guy's 6'4", out of Chicago. Takes a glance back at Baldwin at second. Lefty to the plate, ground ball out to third. Suarez has it to second. There's one. De La Cruz now holds. So runners at the corners after the fielder's choice by Harris. Olsen eliminated at second base and two down for Mauricio Dubon. So a 5-6 put out. Trying to at least crack the scoreboard right here. Here's Mauricio Dubon. 1-for-2 with a single. Two down, runners of the corners. First pitch, he swings and sends it foul into the seats down the right field line. That was another 98-mile-an-hour fastball from Mr. Burke.
1: Against the hard throwers, Mauricio is really good at just flipping that thing to right field.
0: They just lay it down out there. 0-1, he fouls it back, nothing and two. That was 99. Inning started with a walk, then after that a single, fly out and a fielder's choice. Runners take their leads at first and third, and the 0-2 to Dubon. Fouled back into the screen again. Hit 100 of that one.
1: Wow.
0: He's airing it out.
1: Yeah, and I can hear him grunting all the way up here, so he's grunting 100 too.
0: Harris runs, pitches a ball, throw down to second base, head first slide, safe at second base. Michael Harris with a steal. That's Michael's 12th steal in 15 attempts this season.
2: Stolen base.
0: Now base hit can make it a one-run game. Braves have been denied all night long, trying to bust out of that right here. One hitter Dubon. Line drive foul down the left field line. Busted his bat on that swing. Turned on the 99-mile-an-hour fastball. Guess who was sitting on it?
1: Yep.
0: One and two for Mauricio Dubon. He'll have to doctor up that new bat. Put a little stickum on the handle. Walks back up to the plate. We'll have a new game with a base hit right here. Rave trailing 3-0 in the bottom of the seventh. Harris at second, Baldwin at third. Again the 1-2. Fouled off again. Went to the changeup. First time anything Mauricio has... That's first time Mauricio has seen anything other than a fastball. Been five straight heaters. It had all been 99 or 100. Slightly open stance in the right-hand batter's box. 1-2 from the southpaw. Swung on, missed. Went up the ladder with a fastball at 99. So the Braves ran runners at second and third. We have played seven. We go to the top of the eighth inning, 3-0 Reds.
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We've made our way into the top of the eighth inning, and it's still Murphy on the mound for the Braves. It's a 3-0 lead for the Reds. They've belted two solo homers tonight. Ellie De La Cruz and Dane Myers with those home runs. Eugenio Suarez leads off the top of the eighth. First pitch swinging and a fly ball to deep center field. Harris going to go back. Harris goes to the wall. Suarez has done it again. Another home run by Suarez.

0: 350.
1: That's 350 right there.
0: Okay.
2: Also for Suarez, career home run number 350. 350 career home runs for Eugenio Suarez.
0: We're way ahead of the PA.
1: There's ball low.
0: We always are.
1: 350 is whopping total, isn't
0: it? That's a huge number.
1: Rio to Myers, taken for a call strike. Pop up, shallow right field, Hicklin coming in, Olsen going out. That's Hicklin's ball. Makes the catch in no man's land. Fortunately, that was in the air long enough for someone to get under. And one down. The very first home run that Suarez hit in his career was when he was with the Tigers. He came up and made his debut with Detroit. And the very first homer he hit was in 2014 off of John Lester. He's at 349 of them since then. Check swing. There's a called strike for Hector Rodriguez.
0: Boy, that might have been against Lester when he was with Boston.
1: It was.
0: Man.
1: 0-1 pitch and a ground ball to second. Not a problem for Ozzy. He's got it. And he throws over to first base. So Owen Murphy just gave up that home run. Owen Murphy wasn't even 3 years old when Suarez hit his first home run. Suarez's first home run came in, 2014? Let me take that back. He was a little bit older than that. Looked at the wrong year. There's a pitch on the way. That'll be swung on miss. He was 11 years old. 11 years old. I was looking at the first year that John Lester played in the big leagues. That was 06. Murphy born in 03. 0-1 on the way to Matt McClain. That bounced up there. One ball, one strike. Four nothing Reds as we're on the top of the eighth. And the 1-1. That's fouled back into the seats down below us. 1-2. Reds with three solo homers tonight. There's the 1-2 pitch on the way to Matt McClain. McClain swings and misses at a changeup. First strikeout tonight for Owen Murphy. That wraps up the top of the eighth inning. But another run for the Reds on a homer by Eugenio Suarez. We go to the bottom of the eighth inning, 4-0 Cincinnati. Atlanta sports fans, it's Ben Ingram. 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

0: These changes for the Reds as we go to the bottom of the eighth inning. Brian Hayes will check in and play at third base, giving Eugenio Suarez the rest of the night off after his home run. And now on to pitch, TJ Antone, who features a lot of sweepers and a lot of cutters. He's a right-hander, first right-hander of the night for them.
1: Austin Riley takes a ball outside.
0: Antone 3-2, very good 3.29 ERA in 55 outings with the save.
1: Bearded right-hander looking in, kicks and brings the 1-0 pitch. Riley a three-quarter swing and a miss at a sweeper, 1-1. Four nothing Reds in the bottom of the eighth. And the 1-1 pitch on the way to Riley. And he'll land it into right field, a base hit. That time took the sweeper to right field. Leadoff single for the Braves in the eighth inning.
0: Every hit that Austin gets between now and next Sunday is just a real confidence builder and boost going into the postseason. He's going to play. He's going to be in the lineup. Braves need him to be Austin Riley. As I told him today by the cage, it's a new season coming up. Be ready.
1: Sean Murphy takes first pitch strike. Psychologically, that's got to be refreshing for a player.
0: I hope so. I hope that they, for a guy who's had a subpar season for their numbers, but based on their trading card.
1: 0-1 pitch on the way to Murphy. Half swing, he went.
0: It's just starting a new season.
1: Yeah.
0: You know, everything else is washed away. It only matters now when that postseason begins.
1: Murphy chases and misses a sweeper that was out of the zone. He strikes out. One down to the eighth inning. Yeah, because if you can put what took place in the regular season out of your mind, and you have a strong showing in October helping the team go deep, I mean, that really helps you flush away all those bad memories and lets you finish strong.
0: And that's what it's about, Ben, is doing what you can to help out. Do what's asked of you.
1: Sung Kim takes a strike.
0: When there's a runner at second, nobody out, get him over. You've done your part there to get the runner over. Get the runner in from third, less than two outs. All those situational things become enormous. They don't always have to be base hits.
1: Kim pops one towards foul ground to his left, Sal Stewart, in front of the Braves, dug out at the railing, reaches over, makes the catch. Two down, that'll bring Mike Yastrzemski up to the plate as a pinch hitter. So runner at first base, two down. Hey, Braves fans, make sure you're hitting on all cylinders this season. 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Yastrzemski had a pretty good road trip. Look, he hit the home run in Houston that was so big in that final game. Altogether hit two home runs in Houston, hit one in Chicago, but his at-bats were really good. He had some good lengthy at-bats, drew some walks. Recently made a slight adjustment with where he holds his hands and his stance. And that allowed him to have some really good battles as we were on the road in Chicago and Houston. First pitch to him is a ball low and inside. 4-0 Reds, bottom of the eighth.
0: I hope he went back and looked at some video from spring training.
1: Boy, he was great then, wasn't he?
0: He was like the MVP of the Grapefruit League.
1: Ball low and inside. Two and oh on Yastrzemski. Austin Riley hanging out over there at first base. Takes a lead off the bag held by Sal Stewart. 2-0 is low. 3 balls, no strikes. Didier Fuentes back up and loosening his arm in the Braves' bullpen. 3-0 pitch is ball 4. 4 straight outside the zone from Antone. Now the tying run will be in the on-deck circle. Here comes Drake Baldwin.
0: I just saw Tommy Watkins give a sign to Yaz when he looked down there 3-0, and he just held up one index finger with his right hand for take.
1: Yeah.
0: Had a third base coach who did that also.
1: That almost hit Drake in the foot. Hopscotch is out of the way of a cutter in. One ball, no strikes.
0: He would hold up one finger, his right index finger, for take. But if he held up both hands with the index finger out, you could hit away. It's not a take anymore.
1: One oh pitch. Drake with a big swing and a miss. You know what? That's something that I know fans do time to time. I've done it time to time. It's fun to come to a game and just pick one person on the field. Doesn't even have to be a player. It could be one of the first or third base coaches. 1-1 swung on a miss. And just watch him and just see what you learn. Pick up on. Somewhere to be on every play, isn't there?
0: Baseball, yes. That's exactly right, but the great thing about baseball to me, and I've always said...
1: 1-2 to Baldwin. Chopper up the third baseline. Anton can't get there. It rolls off his glove and into foul ground. That'll be a base hit to load the bases for Matt Olson. Just a big chopper down the line. Anton did his best to come over and glove it. Even if he does, I don't think he gets it out anywhere.
0: Baseball can be as complicated as you want it to be, and it can be as simple as who scored the most runs. That's the great thing about the game.
1: It's a great way to put it. Well, the bases are loaded, two down, and this is the best crack the Braves have had at it all night.
0: Match. I'm going to have a double stuff for you.
1: I like our chances now. Matt Tracy is the acting pitching coach for the Reds, out there to pay a visit to the battery of Stevenson and Anton. So they're loaded up for Matt Olson. Olson has never faced T.J. Anton. So the tying run to the plate, two down, bottom of the eighth. Olson with a big swing and a miss at a first pitch sweeper. Don't you know everybody in this ballpark wants to see him launch one into the chop house, tie this thing up.
0: Not just that. Matt's got 89 RBIs. He's got an outside chance at 100. A big one here would help.
1: 0-1, pop towards foul ground on the left field line, reaching for the tarp. Down there is Key Brian Hayes, and he makes the catch. Right at the edge of the tarp. And the Braves leave them loaded in the bottom of the eighth. No runs, two hits, no errors, three left. We go to the top of the ninth, 4-0 Red.
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0: Didier Fuentes has been a huge part of the Braves' bullpen this year, especially after the injury to Robert Suarez. He comes on to work the ninth. This is his 57th game. He's 7-2 with a 2.27 ERA. He's got three saves, 91 strikeouts in 71 innings.
1: Woo! Mike Yastrzemski remains in the game in right field. Here comes Carlos Jorge, and he takes a ball inside. Alongside Joe Simpson and our producer-engineer Jonathan Chadwick, Ben Ingram here with you from Truist Park in Atlanta. 4-0 Reds. They've out-hit the Braves 10-6. 1-0 to Jorge, and a big swing and a miss at a slider. Game 2 tomorrow night. In fact, all three of the games in this series starting at 7:15 Eastern, 6:15 Central. That'll be Chris Sale and Andrew Abbott tomorrow night. 1-1 fouled off by Jorge.
0: Chris will be going for his 15th win, right?
1: That's correct. 2.18 ERA. And then Game 3, Thursday, Tyler Mahle versus Brady Singer. And the next time we see Sale and Mahle after that will be the postseason. Jorge digging back in. He's 1-for-4 with two strikeouts. 1-2 pitch. Just inside with a fastball. Think about the postseason right around the corner. All sorts of things there to excite you and get you ready for the postseason. 2-2 pitch. That'll be fouled back. And on my short list of things that I'm most excited for come the postseason is watching this kid in a postseason situation, Didier Fuentes. I think he could be a tremendous weapon.
0: Yep.
1: 2-2. Missed outside, 3-2. I tell you what else is on that short list is the energy in the ballpark and in the crowd. Well, there's just nothing like that energy of a postseason game when you're in the ballpark. 3-2 pitch. And he just blew his doors off with a fastball. Jorge swings and misses. His third strikeout of the night. One down in the ninth.
0: It's 10 strikeouts for Braves pitchers, too. 8 by Richie. It's a good matchup here.
1: Yeah, De La Cruz and Fuentes. De La Cruz has been on base 4 times tonight. First pitch he sees is a slider low and in. 1 ball and no strikes. De La Cruz walked and stole a base in the first inning. He had a solo homer into the chop house in the third inning. Walked in the fifth, RBI single in the seventh. 1-0 pitch. Swung on, miss at a fastball. Here's 97. And he couldn't catch up to it.
0: You know, we've been talking about these young pitchers tonight, Richie, Murphy, and how guys are developing and progressing.
1: 1-1, swung on, miss. Another fastball.
0: Dela Cruz is 24.
1: Wow.
0: Feels like he's been in the big leagues about 8 years, but he's 24 and won't be 25 until next season, just before the season starts.
1: Remarkable talent. Fuentes trying to strike him out, see if he goes back to the heater. 1-2 pitch. Missed inside with a fastball. I don't know if you can tell by looking at the monitor in front of us, the end of the bat that De La Cruz uses. It's as flat as this tabletop. There's the 2-2 pitch on the way to Ellie De La Cruz. Missed outside. It's not the cupped end, and it's not a rounded off end. It looks like he had a table saw come right down on the top of it.
0: Is this a little different?
1: Yeah, a little bit different.
0: I hope Didier challenges him here.
1: 3-2 and a liner into center. That'll be caught by Michael Harris. Michael came in a little bit too far. Had a leap up into the air to bring that down. That was hit right on a line.
0: 106 on the exit.
1: Two down in the ninth. Here comes Sal Stewart. If Fuentes can get Stewart, it'd be the first time all night the Reds have gone down 1-2-3. Been a lot of traffic out there. Stewart chases and misses a slider. 4 runs, 10 hits for the Reds. No runs, 6 hits for the Braves. Braves will have 4-5-6 due up in the ninth. That'll be fouled back by Stewart. And if they can't come back and win this game, the Braves' record at home would fall to 51-28. Coming into tonight, 51-27, the third best home record in baseball, trailing the Rays and the Brewers. Rays won 55 games at home this year. Brewers sitting on 52 home wins. 0-2 low and outside. The last Brave club to finish with more than 51 home wins, that 2023 bunch. They won 52 home games that year. The 1-2. Missed outside with a fastball. Fuentes at 17 pitches here in the ninth. 2-2 pitch. And Stewart barely gets a piece of a fastball, fouls it back.
0: Not a safe situation for the Reds, but their closer, Emilio Pagan, is ready to pitch in the bottom of the ninth.
1: Fuentes at the plate. Missed outside with a slider. That game in Philadelphia has gone final. Phillies beat the Brewers 6-4. Fuentes spins it. And a chopper out to third base. Backhand pick by Riley. Throw across is a strike. Nice play by Austin. So a 1-2-3 ninth. Reds finally go down in order. Final call coming for the Braves. You go to the bottom of the ninth inning. 4-0 Reds.
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0: Pagan?
1: Emilio Pagan, 6'2", 222, out of Simpsonville, South Carolina. Comes on, try to finish it up for the Reds. They lead 4-0. He is 5-1 with a 3.54 ERA in 43 games. Tell you, they got some guys with some good numbers out of their bullpen. And he is 24 out of 27 in saves with 43 strikeouts in 40 innings and just a 2.09 average against him.
0: Ozzy Albies leading it off for the Braves in the bottom of the ninth inning. It'll be Albies, Harris, and Dubon. Right, he brings it. That's pulled foul down the right field line. You have any kin in Simpsonville, South Carolina?
1: No, but I tell you what you can get in Simpsonville.
0: Tell me.
1: If you like Bernese Mountain Dogs, there's a breeder up there that is top-notch.
0: Really?
1: Yeah. I'm just a curator of trivial information.
0: There's the 0-1 pitch. How's he? A check swing, and he did not go.
1: Daughter Meg got one.
0: From there?
1: From a breeder up there. Miss Lexi.
0: What'd she name the dog?
1: Lexi.
0: Oh, the dog's name Lexi.
1: Yeah.
0: Oh, okay. I thought that was the name of the breeder.
1: No, I don't know. I don't remember their name.
0: Okay. Here's a 1-1 pitch. Albies takes a ball inside. 2-1.
1: I don't know how many of those breeders of that particular breed are in Simpsonville, but there's at least one.
0: One really good one.
1: Yeah.
0: Down 4-0, bottom of the ninth. Albies sends it foul over to our left. White Sox pounding the Royals 14-4. That game's in the seventh. And in the second game of that doubleheader, the Rays will take a 4-1 lead to the ninth at Yankee Stadium. Yankees won game one of that doubleheader. 2-2 pitch. Albies takes the ball outside, 3-2.
1: Fastball split and a cutter for Pagan. Fastball sits 95-96.
0: Ozzie's failed to reach in this one. 3-2 pitch, and he swings and misses at a fastball for strike three. And one away in the ninth. The Braves have been shut out 8 times this season. The last time it happened was August 14th against Arizona. Base is empty, one down for Michael Harris, batting 290 on the season. Harris fouls it back. That becomes a souvenir down into our left. And you'd love to see Harris go on a heater here in the final week and find a way to hit 4 more homers, sitting on 26 for the season. A 1 pitch. Harris clubs it out towards right field. Jorge back. It's over his head. And one hopping off the wall in right field. Harris digging for second. Throw comes in. Cut off. And they will hold it right there. It's one out double by Michael Harris. Third time he's been on base in this game. It's been a lot of that all season for Michael Harris. I mean, to be sitting here in the final week of the season, hitting over 290. Good to see him back in that neighborhood. That's where he was his first 2 seasons in the big leagues. And saw that number drop last year and back up into the 290s this year. He's at second for Dubon. And Dubon punches one to the right side. Backhanded halfway between first and second by Sal Stewart. And he throws over to first base and his pitcher Pagan makes it there for the out. Over to third base for Michael Harris.
1: Well, Michael's like the rest of his teammates. They avoided a bad start this year.
0: Yes.
1: You know, he had gotten off to such a rotten start in 25. It was tough to overcome that, but he had a real good last couple of months, remember?
0: Right.
1: Carried that right on into spring training and into the 26 season.
0: So a runner at third, 2 down. Braves trailing 4-0 in the bottom of the ninth, down to their final out. Austin Riley, 1-for-3 with a single. Trying to at least avoid a shutout with that runner at third base.
2: which he said in 2023.
0: Riley with a high fly ball to left, but in line with J.J. Bleda, makes the catch in deep left field, and the Reds claim game one 4-0 over the Braves. Braves shut out for the ninth time this season. They'll try to bounce back tomorrow to even up this series. But tonight belonged to the Reds. They went deep three times tonight. De La Cruz, Suarez, and Myers all with home runs. Final score, Reds 4, Braves nothing. Back with the totals after this.
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0: The Home Depot proud to present tonight's player of the game. It's going to be Drake Baldwin for the Braves, who was on base three times tonight, 2 for 3 with a walk, despite the fact the Braves were shut out tonight. But Drake Baldwin, your player of the game, built by the Home Depot, how doers get more done. For the Reds, 4 runs, 10 hits, no errors, 8 left. For the Braves, 4 runs, 7 hits, no errors, 7 left. Williamson, the winner, he was outstanding, could have been the player of the game, but he plays for the Reds. He's 5-4. J.R. Ritchie, 1-4 with the loss, but he set a career high with 8 strikeouts tonight. Time of the game, 2 hours and 32 minutes. And the attendance tonight, a very good crowd, but nothing to cheer about tonight, 38,214. Chris Sale goes tomorrow. Ben will be back to tell you about the other details about Game 2 of this series right after this on the Braves Radio Network.
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0: Reds win this one 4-0 over the Braves. Our next broadcast will be tomorrow night when the Braves and the Reds lock horns again here at Truist Park in Atlanta. Our Braves Radio Network coverage will begin at 6 o'clock Eastern with a Ford leadoff show. And then Joe and I have the first pitch at 7:15 Eastern, 6:15 Central. Battle of lefties tomorrow. Andrew Abbott for the Reds. He's 6-11 with a 4.70 ERA. Chris Sale for the Braves. He's 14-9 with a 2.18 ERA. So for our guys back in studio, Joe Virgin and Cullen Madden. Also for Joe Simpson and our producer-engineer, Jonathan Chadwick. I'm Ben Ingram saying so long and good evening from Truist Park here in Atlanta. Final score, Reds 4, Braves nothing. Stay tuned for the Hyundai postgame show that starts right now with Barrett Salee.
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1: 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Deep left field. Back it flies. That's going to kiss the sky and fly away.
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2: 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Barrett Salee steps away from the right field gate at Truist Park. Fans leaving a little unhappy as the Reds blank the Braves 4-0 in game one of the three-game set. 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
2: All right, let's get to the highlights. Top of the third, no score. J.R. Richie looking really good, but the second batter he sees in the inning is Eli De La Cruz, who has reservations in the chop house.
1: 2-0 to De La Cruz, and he smashes it deep to right field, flying to the chop house. That's gone. Home run by Eli De La Cruz, his 29th. So he is sitting on 29 steals and 29 home runs, and he's given the Reds a 1-0 lead in the top of the third.
2: 101 miles per hour, 368 feet off the bat of De La Cruz. Bottom of the third, and things get a little scary for the Braves. Ronald Acuna Jr. fouled one off his shin. He was removed from the game, but x-rays were negative, and he is considered day-to-day. J.R. Richie got the start, and he was on point. His final line, 5 innings, 4 hits, 1 earned run, 3 walks, and a career-high 8 strikeouts.
1: 0-2 to Jorge, and he waves and fans. Good curveball. Big swing and a miss there. Richie comes set right at the letters. 0-2 pitch, check swing, and he did go for strike three. A curveball takes care of Stevenson, and a really good start for J.R. Richie. There's the 1-2 pitch on the way to Myers. Huge swing and a miss at a changeup. And that's strikeout number 4 for J.R. Richie. 0-2 to Rodriguez. Blew that by him. 97 with a fastball. 1-2 to Stevenson, and he just blew that by him. 96 with heat. Past the swinging bat of Stevenson. 2-2 pitch. And he gets him to chase a changeup in the dirt.
4: Payoff pitch. The leadoff batter. Got him. Looking. First looking called third strike for Richie. And Carlos Jorge knew it. That's 8.
2: Owen Murphy came in for Richie to pitch the 6th, and he got the first two hitters of the inning. But Dane Myers stepped in the box looking to extend the Reds' lead.
4: 2-1 pitch. Hit in the air to center field and pretty deep. Harris turns his back to the infield. Still running, still looking, and gone. Home run. He ran out of room, and Dane Myers has just dropped one right over the yellow line in center field right next to the Braves' bullpen, and it's 2-0 Reds.
2: We move to the 7th, still 2-0 Reds. Matt McClain on third after a single earlier in the inning. Eli De La Cruz stepped in with one down and a chance to extend the lead.
1: So now one down, 2-2, ground ball, left side, off the glove of Kim. That'll drive it a run as it trickles in the left field. Oh, the infield in. Kim went diving to his right, and that went right off the end of the glove. And it's an RBI single for Eli De La Cruz to make it 3-0 Cincinnati in the 7th.
2: Top of the 8th, Owen Murphy still in there. Eugenio Suarez stands in to open the frame, and he's looking to haunt the Braves yet again.
1: Eugenio Suarez leads off the top of the 8th. First pitch swinging and a fly ball to deep center field. Harris going to go back. Harris goes to the wall. Suarez has done it again. Another home run by Suarez against the Braves. 18th in his career versus Atlanta in 55 games started. That makes it 4-0 Cincinnati.
2: That's the 350th career home run for Suarez. It does feel like half of those have come against the Atlanta Braves. Bottom of the 9th, same score. Emilio Pagan on to finish things off for the Reds. 2 down, Michael Harris the 2nd on 3rd after doubling earlier in the inning. And Austin Riley at the plate as the Braves' final hope.
1: Riley with a high fly ball to left, but in line with J.J. Bleda, makes the catch in deep left field, and the Reds claim game 1 4-0 over the Braves. Braves shut out for the 9th time this season. No They'll try to bounce back tomorrow to even up this series. But tonight belonged to the Reds. They went deep three times tonight. De La Cruz, Suarez, and Myers all with home runs. Final score, Reds 4, Braves nothing.
2: Your totals for the game for the Reds, 4 runs, 10 hits, and no errors. 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For the Braves, no runs, 7 hits, and no errors. The Braves went 1-for-7 with runners in scoring position and left 7 on base. Brandon Williamson gets the win. He improves to 5-4 this season. J.R. 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
9: Hey, I'm Tommy Wells from Kent's Drive-In on 329 East Hill Street in Thompson. 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
1: 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We'll have an injury update on Ronald Acuna Jr. coming up in a little bit. But first, J.R. Richie had a solid day. It's 5 innings, 4 hits, 1 earned run, 3 walks, and 8 strikeouts. Here is Richie.
2: Well, JR, how much better do you feel about that one than the last one, and how excited does this make you for Sunday?
3: Yeah, felt good. The plan going into it was just go right after them. They don't chase a lot as a team. You know, they had some end zone whiffs, so it was just, throw my best stuff right at them, and made some good pitches when I needed to with runners on, and I felt like I controlled counts pretty well. If I fell behind 1-0, I got back to 1-1. So, definitely happy with it and excited to build on it.
4: No other major adjustments then other than just simply trying to attack more?
3: Yeah, no, just try to go right after guys. I felt like in Chicago, it was, the first pitch strikes and the strike percentage was pretty good, but I felt like I was just trying to nibble edges and wasn't really going after guys. So when I left the ball over the plate, it was getting hit. I wanted to establish that I was going right after guys early. So, make them swing the bat and make them, swing at those pitches on the edge a little more.
4: Looked like the curveball was working pretty good too, except for the one Healy hit out. But, that was a pretty good pitch.
3: Yeah, just fell behind in the count. He's a good hitter. He obviously hits the ball really hard. So, he's going to be able to do that. But, I wasn't mad with the pitch selection or the location. I guess I was just mad about falling behind 2-0 to him there. But,
5: Have your strikeouts tonight came on the fastball. Do you feel your approach just helped really establish that pitch?
3: Yeah. I think just, and JP said something to me the other day, it's, stuff doesn't create chase. The counts do. So just trying to put myself in good counts and advantage counts. I think, throwing the fastball for strikes early on will help set it up later, especially if guys respect the curveball.
6: Being a rookie, working with a veteran like Murph, how does that kind of help you progress as you get more starts out there with him behind the plate for you?
3: Yeah, it makes my life a lot easier. He's seen these guys hit, 100 times now, and he's been around the league and been with us for a few years. So just being able to lean on him and listen to his advice and trust him, has been really good. And really fortunate to have someone like him, to be able to work with.
7: JR, you had 2 mound visits, 1 in the 3rd inning and 1 in the 5th inning. And after both those visits, you managed to force a strikeout and a ground out. Do you remember what Hefner and Murphy said to you during those mound visits?
3: Yeah, a lot of it was just, hey, just giving you a breather. Just trust your stuff, go right after him. What do you want to go here? And the last time Murph came out and, he knew exactly what we wanted to do. And, just kind of having a guy like that, have that confidence in my pitches helps a lot. For the most part, it was just, giving me a quick breather.
8: You've mentioned, previous times in your career going to the minors, and when you got to the level, it might take a moment to kind of trust yourself. I'm just curious, does it feel like a similar experience here in the big leagues over the course of this season as far as being more and more comfortable that your stuff is, good enough to have success?
3: Yeah, totally. It's definitely been a learning curve and learning process for me. It's just about stacking innings at this point and just getting experience on my belt and, realizing that, these guys are, they're here at the same level as me at the end of the day. So, don't need to treat anybody any differently. Like, just need to go after guys, the way that I go after everybody else. So, it's definitely gotten, better, and every time I go out there and trust my stuff, I get good results. So just trying to build on that.
1: That was Braves starting pitcher J.R. Richie. We'll take a break. When we come back, you'll hear from Braves manager Walt Weiss. This is the Hyundai Postgame Show on the Atlanta Braves Radio Network.
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1: Welcome back inside the Truist Studios here in the Battery, Atlanta. Braves fall to the Reds in game one of the four-game set. The bats just could not get going in the 4-0 shutout. J.R. Richie had a pretty big start, but all eyes on Ronald Acuña Jr., who left the game after fouling a ball off of his shin. Here is Braves manager Walt Weiss.
2: Are you still concerned about Ronald?
3: No, x-ray negative. And then he left to go get his CT scan. That's why he's not here. They called and said that was negative, too. So good news. Good news with Ronald. Yeah.
2: How concerned were you as you were there on the field?
3: Yeah, very concerned at the time. Because he's got two pads on his leg, and I think he hit right in between. Maybe caught a little bit of pad. And he hits the ball so hard that, you know, his foul ball is off the feet and legs are not the same as, you know, the average Joe, just because the ball comes off his bat so hot. Yeah, so I was concerned at first.
4: All that being said, I mean, he's been on a tear recently, and that's disappointing, right? Because, I mean, this could slow him down a little bit.
3: We'll see how he feels tomorrow. He's going to be sore. You know, obviously, we'll err on the side of caution at this time of the year, but all things considered, it's good news.
2: When you're dealing with a contusion, it's easier than when it's muscle or something. In other words, if he feels okay tomorrow.
3: Yeah, exactly. He's not going to make it worse or anything like that. Like you said, like a pull or something. It'd be totally based on how he's feeling.
5: And how did Ronald feel after he got hit? How did you gauge his emotions?
3: Yeah, he was hurting. He was in a lot of pain. But like I said, I mean, when he fouls the ball off his legs, I mean, it's different. Just because it comes off so hot, but yeah, he was in pain.
6: JR hit the career high of 8 strikeouts tonight. He goes 5 plus innings. How did you feel about?
3: Yeah, JR did a nice job, man. He was on the attack.

0: know, his mentality, his psyche. And it's important for us to see it too. You know, I always say every time these guys are on the field, they're being evaluated. So, it's always important for everybody. Everybody wants to finish strong, but especially a young kid that's trying to establish himself as a major league starter.
1: Speaking of young pitchers, y'all saw Owen go out there. DD had some quality time out there as well. How good is it to know that you have those young arms in the bullpen?
0: Look, and we mapped it out today. That's exactly what was going to happen. I mean, Richie was going to go pretty much as far as he could, and then Owen was going to go the rest, and we knew DD was going to pitch the ninth. We had DD up in the seventh just because in case Owen couldn't get through that inning, if he was struggling, DD would have just thrown a partial inning in the seventh, and we would want the suitor to finish at that point. But it ended up just like plan A was, you know, Richie to Murphy to DD, and so mission accomplished as far as that's concerned.
2: That is Braves manager Walt Weiss. You heard the news about Ronald Acuna Jr. and his injury. Also on the injury front, Robert Suarez hasn't pitched since before the All-Star break. He had his last rehab appearance on Sunday in Gwinnett, and Walt Weiss told us earlier this afternoon that he should be back Tuesday or Wednesday. He could get two appearances before the end of the regular season. 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We'll take a break. When we come back, we'll preview the pitching matchup for game two against the Reds. This is the Hyundai Postgame Show on the Atlanta Braves Radio Network.
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1: Welcome back. Wrapping things up here in the Truist Studios. Braves drop game one 4-0 to the Cincinnati Reds. Game two coming up tomorrow night. Andrew Abbott will get the ball for the Reds. He is 6-11, has a 4.70 ERA, 75 walks, and 125 strikeouts. Chris Sale, the ace, will get the ball for the Braves. He's 14-9, has a 2.18 ERA, 31 walks, and 190 strikeouts. 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
3: be healthy and avoid debt the rest of your life.
4: Yeah, absolutely.
3: So this is great. And Jade, fun fact, I once broke down in Roanoke in my cousin's Saab hatchback. That I was driving across the country.
4: Do they still make those?
3: I don't think so, and I can see why after breaking down in Roanoke. Of all places, that's pretty good. But yeah, it's a great reminder, and I wrote down had to in quotes because that's always...
4: Yeah, I did too. That's so funny.
3: It tells me this. It's that if you can break out of that mindset of saying I had to, because what that says is life happened, I had no control.
4: No personal responsibility.
3: I had to be reactive instead of proactive. I could not have avoided this. If you can change that to, I made the decision to.
4: Huge.
3: Change that. I made the decision to go into debt. Now we're holding up a mirror and we can say, you know what? I want to be a different guy who says, I made the decision to save up and pay cash for that car and only upgrade when I have the cash later.
4: Yeah.
3: Drive like no one else so later you can drive like no one else.
4: Yeah. I love that because then when you take personal responsibility, you take it for the negative stuff. But then when you turn around and start making the right decisions, you get to take responsibility for that, too. And that feels really great.
3: I made the decision to invest 15% of my income for the last 30 years. That's pretty cool, too.

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1: Hey, thanks for taking my call, guys.
0: Sure.
1: I'm Tina. My husband just passed away about 5 months ago, suddenly.
0: Oh, sorry. How old was he?
1: Thanks so much. He was 60 years old.
0: Wow. What happened?
1: So he was self-employed. Well, he had, he had a blood clot. He had had surgery on his heart the year before, was doing great. He's self-employed, a tax accountant, had his own tax business, and he wasn't answering my text, and I found him passed away at the office.
0: So sorry, Tina.
1: Thank you so much. He was self-employed. Sadly, for some reason, he had no will, and he had a lot of kind of hidden credit card debt. But my goal is I want to be crazy and attack and pay off all that debt. So I paid off all the credit card debt.
0: Well,
1: Why'd you pay off our house?
0: Was it in your name?
1: It was in the business name.
0: Okay.
1: So
0: because it likely they would have written that off. You sent them a death certificate.
1: They would have probably, but I was kind of on the LLC as co-owner, so
0: you thought they'd come after you.
1: I needed to get that done. Now, we did shut down the business. Since he was the brains of the business, made the decision. So
2: you shut it down or you sold it?
1: Well, no, we shut it down. I work a full-time job and two part-time jobs. So I'm okay financially paying for my current bills, and I'm good there. But what my question is for you, I have an integrity question for you. So one thing that was not under my name is Brian's office, and he also has a loan. Now, the office, very old, it's worth about $80,000, but we found out it's got some significant things that need to be done, plumbing, that sort of thing, and he owes $30,000. Both are solely under his name. Now, while I'm crazy about wanting to pay off all the debt and get debt-free, I also want to be God-honoring, and I don't want to do something that I feel like is dishonest.
2: Like
1: I'd
2: what?
1: Rather have, like, what I'm thinking of, because while I'm not in St. Louis, I'm in a little town south of it.
2: Okay.
1: There's a lot of commercial real estate not for up for sale for long periods. Mm-hmm. I'm thinking about just giving the office back to the bank and stepping away.
2: Why? Why can't you sell it for whatever it's worth if it needs plumbing? The person who buys it will know that it needs plumbing work, right? You're not trying to not disclose what's wrong with the property. You're not trying to hide it.
1: True. No, yeah, and it would probably have to be kind of a short sale. I haven't gone into probate yet because I've only got about $2,800 left, and that would be something I'd have to give solely to the lawyer. So I was thinking, I'm worried that I would have to continue to keep this building going at $800 a month, which I just don't have. And doing probate, you know, I couldn't get the proceeds for 6 months. So those were kind of my things. But I just wanted to go, I wanted to get your guys' advice. I'm probably going to go ahead and get it into probate and have to take out a little money to do that in advance. But I just wanted to think, is it God-honoring honest to give it back to the bank if need be?
2: I thought that you said that the office was worth $80,000 and that he owes $30,000.
1: He does. I just don't know it will sell. There's so much commercial property in our little town.
2: Well, let's check and see. Let's get with a SmartVestor Pro and let's find somebody who specializes in commercial real estate and let's see what's the value.
0: You mean
2: of it.
0: Like a real estate, a Ramsey Trusted agent? Like
2: what did I say?
0: Real estate agent?
2: Yes.
0: You said SmartVestor, which
2: I'm
0: on
2: sorry.
0: The financial
2: I went to
0: advising
2: the wrong
0: side.
2: Thing. Thank you, George.
0: But I was going to say, I think you need a team of pros in your corner. I would be contacting a local probate attorney, get a real estate pro, even a financial advisor like a SmartVestor Pro to help you through all this. Right now, you're doing a lot on your own, and there's a lot of big numbers here, and you don't want to make mistakes where you could have looked back and said, gosh, why did I do that? I was just grieving and in a hurry, and I just wanted to off my plate. Instead, just you can rest and breathe easy. Can you make the $800 office payment for the next couple of months?
1: For a couple more months, yep, I can do that.
0: And then what's the long-term play? Let's say you sold this thing for at least what you owe on it, and it was out of your hands at that point. Would that be a win?
1: That would be a definite win. Just kind of putting out fires and, you know, I think my house that is actually we're closing on tomorrow, we're shutting, you know, I'm selling it. There's been a lot of hidden debt. I've had to put $30,000 into it, and that took out, you know, anything that I had into savings. So I think maybe I'm just a little bit traumatized by that. That's why I'm panicking about the office.
2: I don't think you need to panic just yet. Let's see an appraisal what it's worth, because if you said it's worth 80 and it's really worth 30, well, then you're just breaking even.
0: So there's no reason to surrender it at this point. And it's, either way, it's not dishonest. It's just a bad move.
1: I think I was just flailing. Yeah.
0: Yeah. So right now you're not in too much of a pinch. You're able to work. That's fantastic. Do you have some savings right now?
1: Only about $2,800.
0: Okay. And how much debt is left, if any, tied to your name?
1: Basically none. Once this house sells tomorrow, I'm out from underneath it all.
0: What are you going to do with the profits of the house?
1: Oh, there's no profit. Sadly, in December, we refinanced, and we had, a few years ago, we had taken out a HELOC, stupidly, and I realized it hasn't even been touched. So I'm actually having to pay almost $10,000 to get out from underneath the house.
0: You're underwater on the situation.
1: Yeah, underwater.
0: And now you're going
1: to
0: rent?
1: Buy a new HVAC, and a roof.
2: And was there any life insurance at all, Tina?
1: Yeah, there was enough. It got enough to do the funeral and having to put like $30,000 into a new roof and a new HVAC for the house. Everything kind of just, the last of it, you know, I've got a cashier's check for the closing cost of all. That's it. So that just kind of leaves the $2,800 kind of left. But, you know, that's enough. And I make about $3,100 between the three jobs. Take home, and I got an apartment, you know, it's perfect for me, you know, and it, I'll have an additional $1,000 a month.
0: Okay, and then what's your retirement plan? Do you have a nest egg?
1: No nest egg at all. We had, again, being self-employed, we took out probably about 4 years ago our 401k. I'm just basically right in the, I'm in the ashes just rebuilding. I'm 56, so I've got several years of working, and I've got a great day job and good little side job, so I feel comfortable. But I think after I get through all this office stuff, I think I'll be able to start putting back the 15% that I'll need.
0: Good. Yeah, that's the goal. Retirement. If you can start doing that for the next, let's say, you know, 14 years, you might have to work longer than you wanted to, but then at least we can retire with some dignity. Plus, if we get anything from Social Security, I don't know how much you'll get from that. Do you know, or if there's any survivor benefits from your husband?
1: Well, that was the thing. He was going to start doing that in like 2 months before he died. So because he wasn't actually receiving the Social Security benefits, I won't be able to even see that for another like 4 years. That's okay. That's okay. So,
0: well, it sounds like you're hopeful.
1: And I'm prepared to work till 70.
0: You're comfortable. You're doing okay. And so I would just take a breath and go slow and reach out to some pros and don't try to do this all on your own. Number one, even if you weren't grieving the passing of your husband, it's good to have pros in your corner, but especially someone who can see your situation very clearly, map it all out, help you understand what they're doing and why they're recommending what they're recommending. That's the most important part versus you, like you said, just flailing, making almost impulsive decisions just because you're scared or stressed.
2: Yeah, I have to say, I might go back and look at that business. If he had a book of business, there might have been some value there. And I might just double check that and see if there is anything worth selling to another, you know, accountant in the area that needs the business.
0: Yeah, create a lump sum to throw into that nest egg. That
2: absolutely
0: can't hurt. Good luck, Tina.

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1: Our scripture of the day, Psalm 40, verse 2. He lifted me out of the slimy pit, out of the mud and mire. He set my feet on a rock and gave me a firm place to stand. Samuel L. Jackson said, "Take a stand for what's right. Raise a ruckus and make a change. You may not always be popular, but you'll be part of something larger and bigger and greater than yourself."
2: I'm not arguing with Mr. Jackson.
1: Who am I to argue?
2: You know,
1: he had me at "you may not always be popular." I said, "Amen." Amen. Dylan in Saginaw, Michigan is up next. What's going on, Dylan?
3: Hi, how's it going?
1: What's going on?
3: Oh, well, I kind of got myself into a situation with a vehicle about a year ago. I, after the fact, know that was a terrible idea. And I'm underwater with it, and I'm trying to just get out of debt in general. And I feel like it's a very big bill in terms of everything I have going on, and I don't really know what to do about it.
1: Man, okay, what's left on the loan?
3: Left on the loan is $13,000.
1: And have you looked up the private party value you could get for it?
3: About probably 5 to 7, I would assume, in this area, closer to the 5.
1: Wow. What happened? Why is it so underwater?
3: Well, I have a business, and I put a crazy amount of miles on it within this, actually within the first 6 months of me having it. I put about $60,000 on it.
1: Goodness gracious.
0: Wow.
1: Okay.
3: The intent was to pay into it and pay it down, but at the time that was not a very aha moment thought out process. So
1: why not just pay off the $13K loan at this point and just hang on to the car?
0: Yeah.
3: Well, we don't have the funding to be able to do that. We recently have been listening and recently been trying to get out of debt, generally speaking, and that just seems to be a very large bill in the way and with how many miles are on it.
2: What's
3: and
2: the payment?
3: It does need work. Payment isn't really that bad. It's $352. Insurance
2: okay.
3: is about $290.
2: So tell us what you're working with every month and why specifically this one $13,000 debt is the issue. What's your monthly income?
3: Monthly income is $2,800.
2: Okay, and then, well, gosh, how much is rent or mortgage?
3: Mortgage is $865.
2: Okay, so we know the issue beyond the debt is the income, right?
3: Correct, yes.
2: So tell us what you do for work. Is it your wife, too?
3: Yes, but we have a newborn, and we just think it's the smarter decision to save from having to have somebody watch the boys, because she has a boy as well, than it would be for her to stay and go about it that direction.
2: It depends on what she can make in the market, honestly.
1: So if daycare is $2,000 and she can go out there and bring home $3,000, well, now you have a $1,000 margin to knock out the debt. But you're saying you don't think she can make enough to make daycare worth it?
3: No, not necessarily that, but also I work a scheduled job, and then I also have a business on the side as well.
1: And all of that is bringing in $2,800 a month?
3: No, I have not necessarily included what I make in the business as also money going.
2: What do you make in the business?
3: Personal things. It kind of varies. Last year was my first run of the year, or run of the time of really getting going on it, and it was about $45,000.
2: Okay.
1: Where did that money go?
3: Not in the right places.
1: So you told us you can't find money to pay off $13,000, and you just found triple that in your side business.
2: Uh-huh. Do you play? Are you on track to make that again this year?
3: I haven't really done it much this year. It's been very more so. My mind has been a lot of how do I get out of all of the situations?
2: Right,
3: and
2: by working,
3: so
2: and you have this
3: doing it.
1: The thing you're avoiding is the solution.
2: You have a side hustle that, or a side job or side business that you're like, hey, I can make 45 a year on this. I proved it last year when I did it. And then you guys decide, you know what? We're going to start getting out of debt and you stop working the side business. There's got to be more to the story than that because that doesn't make sense.
3: Now, how should I guess, proportionally put a portion of profit to those things rather than putting it back into the business?
2: Well, let's decide how much do you absolutely need to pour. We didn't talk about what type of business is, but what do you absolutely need to pour back into the business to keep it going? And then how much of it can you honestly say, this is profit, I don't need to reinvest any of this? And whatever that amount is, then that's the amount that you're going to take out, pay yourself, and let's start paying off this debt.
3: All right.
2: I'm going to give you some credit here because I think that's easy for you to figure out. Something is causing you to not be moving forward right now. And I don't think it's that. What is it?
3: It is that I don't know the fine line between trying to compute family time and work time together.
2: There we go. So we've got an infant at home. Your wife also has a son, and you're like, she's depending on me. She needs me here, but I feel like I need to go out and work. I don't know what to do.
3: Correct. And I don't, okay. We've talked about it, and she's fine to work. She's okay with doing that. And we're both on the same page of, we believe it would be more efficient.
2: Is she struggling? Is she struggling mentally where she's like, I need help. Like I'm crying out for help. Or is this just a, taking care of a baby is a lot. I just could use a little help. Which one is it?
3: It's just a lot. Cause also her other boy's two. So
2: okay.
3: It's a very busy, very busy house.
2: So I'm going to say something that sounds really harsh, but I'm saying it on the side of I'm your buddy and I'm your friend and I'm rooting for both of you and I want you out of this mess. Okay. Ready?
3: All right.
2: You have to work and you have to work full hours. And she sounds capable. It doesn't feel like she's in a rut or she's not having postpartum depression. It sounds like she's okay. It's just a hard season of life. And I think you guys both have to embrace this is the season of life that's tough. We're going to be, working our fingers to the bone. We're going to be burning the candle at both ends. She's going to be up at night with the baby. I'm going to be up at 6 a.m. going to work. I'm going to do my normal job plus the $45,000 side job because we only have $2,000 a month after we pay our rent, and that's not enough to pay even for our car that's only $13,000.
4: Are there other debts as well?
3: There are other debts. I went through and wrote everything out to get a good visual. All in all, with the $13,000 is a total of $19,500.
4: Okay.
3: Not including the house.
4: And so that's $6,000 more.
2: Yeah.
4: So that's still reasonable. You could knock that out. If you just said, hey, for 1 year, my one goal is to knock out the debt and then sock away money in savings. 1 year from now, okay. You'd be completely debt-free with $20,000 in the bank.
3: Okay.
4: Now, side hustles don't have to happen.
2: No.
4: And you can increase your full-time income. That would be my next suggestion, because your side hustle is almost outpacing your full-time job income.
2: Exactly, which is why I wouldn't stop doing it. What kind of work is it?
3: It's honestly the easiest way to describe it is it's just odd jobs. I partner with some property management companies, help do maintenance things along those lines.
4: So you're
2: like a handyman.
3: Bouncing between several different places all the time.
4: What's your full time job?
3: Full time is a cabinet maker.
4: Okay. So you're very handy guy.
3: Fine carpentry.
4: Yeah. What does a ladder look like in the cabinet world? I mean, can you level up and work on more luxury stuff? How do we get from $2,800 to $4,800?
3: It's really hard to say because it is a small business. There's a very small group of us. And it's just kind of one of those things where it's an art thing. So mm-hmm. It's not really like it's a skilled trade.
2: So
4: that's what I'm saying.
2: Time?
4: You should be making more. If there's a supply demand issue, there's only a couple of you and it's art. I mean, not a lot of people can do this. I would be charging more. I don't know if it's an hourly rate that you charge builders or how it works, but I would look into that. Maybe even a handyman business on the side, and you could charge 50 to 90 bucks an hour doing that. And I know that because I've paid these people 50 to 90 bucks an hour to do all kinds of handyman work. And that can just be in your neighborhood.
3: Right.
4: You don't have, you barely have to leave the house for that.
2: I think everything that you need, Dylan, is right in front of you. I think the season of life kind of got you stunned and you were paralyzed for a minute. It's like you got the new baby. You're realizing there's debt. You just needed us to kind of like on the TV shows where they smack you across the face and then you snap out of it.
4: He comes to.
2: He snapped out of it now.
4: I love it. Well, we're rooting for you, man. We believe you can do this. Let's just get to work and knock it out. Let's not belabor the process. That puts this hour of The Ramsey Show in the books. Remember, there's ultimately only one way to financial peace, and that's to walk daily with the Prince of Peace, Christ Jesus.

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2: Leaving the door open, I'm Lisa LaSera, Fox News. President Trump says two U.S. envoys met with Iranian leaders this afternoon for 3 hours as they try to negotiate an end to fighting after earlier threatening to annihilate Iran during his speech to the U.N. General Assembly.
3: They were the bully of the Middle East, but they're the bully no more.
2: The president says a deal with Iran is possible after the midterms, but also said he doesn't believe in letting problems fester. Also during his speech, the president said the U.S. will not slow down when it comes to artificial intelligence.
3: From this point forward, all of United States documents and hopefully the world's will be changed to use the much more accurate term super as opposed to artificial. So it's super intelligent.
2: Earlier this month, the president pushed back on requests from tech company leaders to slow down AI development and put guardrails in place. AI is expected to be front and center of the president's meeting with China's President Xi Jinping at the White House later this week. On the sidelines of the UN General Assembly, President Trump met with Ukraine's President Volodymyr Zelensky as he looks to negotiate an end to the Russia-Ukraine war. As a senior NATO commander warns, Vladimir Putin is becoming increasingly cavalier, dangerous and risk accepting. He spoke with the Associated Press at a security conference in Estonia. Forecasters keeping a close eye on the potential for a strong nor'easter that could impact tens of millions of people this weekend.
4: Some of this heavy surf already coming in. We could see waves up to 18 feet in the coming days as this nor'easter is developing with wind gusts up to 60 miles per hour. And what that could possibly do is knock out power to many communities up and down the I-95 corridor. Over 80 million people are going to be affected in 13 different states.
2: Fox Weather's Robert Ray in Kill Devil Hills, North Carolina. 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

0: Normal is broke and common sense is weird. 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From the Ramsey Network and the Fairwinds Credit Union Studio, this is The Ramsey Show. I'm George Campbell, joined by Jade Warshaw this hour, taking your calls at 888-825-5225. That's the only way to get on the air and have the conversation about your life and your money. James kicks us off in Nashville, Tennessee, just down the road. What's going on, James?
1: How do you find motivation to start all over again when you spent over 5 years following the Ramsey plan and then life comes along with a tragedy and throws you right back to step one when you're about to start step five? How do you ask your family to keep doing the same thing over and over again?
2: Oh, no. Well, James, I'm sorry. What happened that caused you to go all the way from step five back to step one? That sounds terrible.
1: I was about to start step five. My wife lost her job unexpectedly about 10 months ago. I was outside on the phone talking to her, and a car swerved off the road and hit me. It was a hit and run and hurt me.
2: So I was out of work
1: for about 7 months, and then she was out of work, too. I went back to work AMA a few months ago, and I'm back to work, and she's back to work. But between the bills and while I was out, she went back into debt a little bit. Not too bad, but the hospital bills now that I'm completely stuck with because of the hit and run.
2: Mm-hmm.
1: So how do I ask them to keep tightening the belt? I'm 53 years old, and I've got $20,000 in my 401k. That's it.
2: Okay. Well, I hate that this happened. I mean, that is such a freak accident that you would be standing on the phone talking to her and a car would hit you. I mean, I hate that happened. I'm so sorry. You were out for 7 months. During that time, you guys ate through your emergency fund and then some.
1: Oh, yeah.
2: And so now you're starting back. Is it just the $20,000 of debt?
1: That's not my debt. That's my 401k.
2: Okay, how much debt?
1: Yeah, that's not. The debt, now we've got about $7,000 in consumer debt when it was at zero.
2: Okay.
1: Plus, the last I looked, about $60,000 in hospital bills that the insurance didn't pay for.
2: Okay.
0: Why didn't they pay for
1: my insurance? Because my insurance is not as good as some people's. They paid a percentage, but I'm still on the hook for 20%.
0: And there was no max out of pocket?
1: No, I don't know exactly what it is, to be honest with you, but it's somewhere in the neighborhood of $50,000, the max out of pocket. It's not the best insurance in the world.
2: Okay.
1: It's through an employer. And like I said, I went back to work early. I wasn't supposed to, but I had to. Now, originally, we got out of debt, I guess it was like $162,000, something like that.
2: Uh-huh.
1: And it's been about 5 years doing it. I talked to y'all once before last year,
2: uh-huh.
1: And I was close. I was talking to you about the National Debt Relief, dump them and pay it myself, and I did.
0: Good.
1: And I kept my car, like you told me to do.
2: Mm-hmm.
1: You said I could afford it, my yellow jacket. But then a few months after that, I had all it paid off and was pounding the emergency fund, and I was almost at $25,000, and then this happened, and now we're right back to step one.
2: I'm so, so sorry.
1: I only have $10 in the bank.
2: But you're back working. You're back working. Are you back doing the same job that you were doing?
1: Yes, I didn't lose my job.
2: Okay,
1: originally,
2: good.
1: We were making about $135,000.
2: Okay, what are you making now?
1: Her job. Now we're going to be making, I've got it wrote down. See, with my overtime that I push and everything, and with her new job, which doesn't make as much, we're going to be at about $111,000 with her job.
2: Okay, so the good news, I hear what you're saying, and George and I are right there with you, but I really want to shift the conversation to what's going good, because a lot of bad happened, exactly. And now the good news is you're back to work. The good news is you're back to your same job. You're making really good money. Your wife is back to work. And it sounds like it could have been a lot worse. Like you said, you could have lost your life. There could have been more debt. But we're here now, and the good news is you've paid off $160,000 in debt before. We know you can tackle 67. And the truth is, it's not going to be 67 because you're going to settle these hospital bills.
1: And I'm worried about my retirement because I've only got $20,000 in retirement. That's
2: mm-hmm.
1: it.
2: And George and I will get to that part.
1: Like I was told to.
2: Yeah, I understand. George and I will help you walk through that part, but let's just kind of shift the lens a little bit and go, okay. All that happened, that really is terrible, but here we are now. And we've got a decent shovel. And so let's attack this. Like I said, the good news, and I don't say that to sound trite, but you've done this before. And so you know what it takes. And your initial question was, how can I ask my family to do this again? And I think the way you ask them is you go, you know what, this time when we do this, not only are we going to pay off the debt, but we're going to understand our insurance, and that's going to affect our emergency fund. We're going to make sure that we always have our out-of-pocket max. We're going to make sure that our 6 months covers that and then some. Do you see what I'm saying? So there's a way to build back stronger on this. And I think you're going to be even more motivated this time than you were the last time.
1: I'm trying, but when I look at her face, I just see the same thing I feel. Stress and worry.
2: Yeah.
1: But we're never going to get there.
2: You're going to get there. It's going to look a little different because this happened, and things happen all the time. We're going along about our merry way, and things happen that are just a ton of bricks, James, and they just knock us off course. And from that point on, our life just looks different.
1: And, it does. I have no surgery, but and I'll deal with that. But I'm more focused on, like you said, I just want to show her there is a light at the end of this tunnel.
2: Yeah, and there is. There is.
3: How long did it take you to pay off that debt the first time?
1: Almost 5 years.
3: Okay, and this one's a much smaller pile of debt, so this will take more like, what, 2 years?
1: I don't know exactly. I mean, all the bills aren't in, but that's a pretty close estimate.
3: Okay.
1: I know that much.
3: And you're 53. So at 55, you're debt-free with an emergency fund. Can we visualize that guy?
1: Yeah, I'd be great with that. My wife is the better saver than me, and that's the honest, but I'm great with that.
3: Then you lean on her for savings. Say, honey, you know me. Left to my own devices, I'd spend every dime. So I need you to help keep me accountable. We're going to pay off this debt. I'm going to help settle these medical debts. We're going to get out of this thing in under 2 years, and then we're going to reset on our retirement. And it's going to be, we're going to go hard in the paint, as they say. So you might be investing 20-30% of your incomes into retirement at that point.
1: We want to pay the house off and then...
3: What's left on the mortgage?
1: $148,000.
3: Okay. And what's the payment?
1: $1,038.52.
3: Amazing. Because your income, you're taking home, what, $6,500 bucks a month?
1: About six.
3: Okay.
1: About six.
3: So that mortgage is very reasonable comparatively to your income. You're doing great on that side, which means you got a lot of margin left over to start throwing at these debts.
1: What else was it? Yeah, because we paid the car off right before I got hit. So
3: good.
1: We don't have a car debt. So the car's paid for. We're driving to 03 models.
3: That's fine.
1: Yeah.
3: They're
1: I'm
3: working,
1: ready
3: right?
1: To sell yes, they are. My truck's working. Her car's working. And I'm ready to sell the one that I wasn't going to sell before. Y'all told me not to because we could afford it. But I think maybe I need to now.
3: Desperate times call for desperate measures. If you're willing to do that, that tells me you're actually going to retire with dignity because you're willing to make the sacrifices now, even though it hurts.
1: Oh, yeah, I'll sell it.
3: Because I don't want you working at 74.
1: That's it right there because I'll never make it. I'm pretty broke up.
3: Man.
1: Dumb decisions in life on the bottom of it.
3: We always say the best way to eat an elephant is one step at a time. For you guys, that's tomorrow, we're going to budget. The next day, we're going to budget. The next day, we're making a payment on that debt. And if you just take it one step at a time instead of getting overwhelmed by the huge, overwhelming big picture of how are we going to retire, you'll get there. So hang on the line. We're going to gift you Every Dollar Premium to walk you through that process of making a plan for every dollar coming in and every dollar going out.

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2: Hey guys, Dave Ramsey here. 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

0: Brennan is in Indianapolis up next. Brennan, welcome to the Ramsey Show.
1: Thank you.
0: What's going on?
1: I'm just trying to figure out how I can get my budget back on track. So recently I filed Chapter 13, actually at the beginning of this month, and it's taking approximately $215 out of each paycheck. I'm struggling to get the rest of my finances on track to be able to pay my bills on time at the beginning of the month and more than the middle of the month.
0: Is it a logistics issue? Are you saying there's bills that are hitting, you know, before the paycheck hits, and so therefore you're going in the red?
1: Yeah, kind of a little bit of that. So, for example, I've got my basically like my rent due at the beginning of the month. I've got utilities due in the middle of the month. I've got an attorney payment due right at the end of each month.

0: this. I can no longer pay the utilities on the 13th. I need to ask them if I can pay them on the 25th, right? And a lot of times you can, you know, call people up and just say, can I move the due date on this as long as it's within the same month? And they'll allow you to do that. And then another part of it is some of the things that are variable that you can control, like your groceries. Instead of, I don't know that you do this, but instead of loading everything up on the first, maybe you split up your grocery bill a little bit more so that you have the money there. Do you see what I'm saying? Just moving things around and tweaking it a little bit so that you can kind of figure out this puzzle. But when you lay that out in every dollar, you're going to be able to see exactly how much you're over, and it'll help you go, oh gosh, I'm always $57 over. That looks suspiciously like my gas bill for that week, right? And so those things will help you figure out what you need to do to solve that puzzle.
1: Okay.
0: Does that make sense?
1: It also gets hard. Yeah, and it also gets hard, though. I'm stuck paying different bills for my parents also. So my dad just recently, he recently had an amputation and is unable to work. So I helped him pick up a lot of his stuff. And then my mom also, she can't work hardly either. So I picked up her phone bill.
0: Why can't she work? Why can't she work?
1: She's disabled.
2: Are they on disability? Do they have income coming in from that?
1: Very little. So they might get $1,400 each every month. And that basically covers their rent and utilities.
0: Are you the only sibling?
1: The only sibling capable of taking care of anything.
0: Yeah, but I don't think you are. You're in bankruptcy.
1: And that's why I am where I'm at.
0: And that's what I'm saying.
2: Because
0: so we've got
2: parents?
0: We got to break this chain.
1: It's a little bit of everything that's just snowballed at once. My dad was working, and then we were diabetic, and it turned into... he had an infection and it turned into an amputation.
0: That's terrible.
1: He's unable to work for about a year and a half.
0: Where is he living? Is he living in a home? Is he living in an apartment? How is he living?
1: Him and my mom rent a house.
0: Okay. I mean, this is really tough, but there's part of this that it's very hard for you to get in a true position of being able to help if you don't put up a boundary and say, I'm drowning here. I'm in bankruptcy. I'm literally, the boat tossed me off and I'm fighting for my life in the ocean. And if I keep trying to rescue you guys, we're all going to drown. Right. And so at some point it might be tough, but it's like, I need you guys to fend for yourselves or the other siblings or something so that I can just get myself back in the boat here. And then I promise once I get I will come back for you. Like, that's kind of what you need to do because you're in bankruptcy. You don't have the money. And if this is what's caused this, then 100% you've got to go, guys, I cannot do all of this. And there should be no shame in that. It is very hard. It's hard to handle one household, let alone your parents' household.
1: Right, and it is hard. Between everything, I picked up probably $600 or $700 in bills that I don't necessarily that aren't necessarily mine.
2: How much do you bring in every week?
1: It fluctuates. So I do asphalt where I'm at, and it kind of depends on weather. But generally, between $800 to $1,200 every week.
2: Okay.
1: After tax.
2: After tax. So you're bringing home about, let's call it around $60,000 or so?
1: Yeah. Actually, last year, according to my income, it was actually about $70,000 because I do have a secondary job.
2: Good.
1: That's the asphalt is seasonal, but
2: okay.
1: It allows me to swap back and forth every year.
2: So if you're hustling, you could bring in $5,000 to $6,000 a month. And what's your rent?
1: $1,250.
2: Okay, that's reasonable. And so where's all the rest of the money going outside of the attorney fees and your Chapter 13 payment?
1: To parents, essentially. So the attorney payment is $350 every month. Cell phone bill is roughly $150. I pick up my mom's bill. That's another $150.
0: You pick up her cell phone
2: bill? Why are your cell phone bills so high?
0: Why don't you get her like a Boost Mobile phone? Why don't you get her off of what she's has and get her like a Boost Mobile and pay like $30 a month for that instead of $150?
1: And then it turns into another debt payment of the cell phone because.

0: through Verizon, and that paid off.
1: Yeah, we don't need to be having finance cell phones when we right. can't even put food on the table. So we can get some dumb phones.
2: Yeah,
1: for
2: can
1: now.
2: We trade that phone in, get whatever cash we can, pay it off, and then just get you a dumb phone like George said? These are all
0: get that, yeah.
2: Yeah, these are all the things I want you looking very closely at with a magnifying glass going, what can I do? So you pay the mom's cell phone. What? Tell us the other bills you're paying for them. Let's see if we can help you knock them out or get them very, very low.
0: I do pay the car insurance for everybody. And that's about $400
2: your dad's not driving right now, right?
0: Nobody does have the vehicle. It is financed, and he's able to pay that payment.
2: Right, but let's stop for a second.
1: Let's think about what you just said. We're paying a payment with insurance on a car that he's not even driving.
2: So let's, right. for the time being, because my guess is he's probably not going to drive for a while. Let's get rid of that vehicle. Can we sell it? Can we get out of that, which will get rid of that insurance as well on that vehicle?
0: It's too far negative to get rid of. I've looked into that for
1: him. What's the underwater amount compared to what you could get private party and the loan?
0: It's worth about $6,000 or $7,000, and he still owes $23,000 or $24,000. Oh,
1: so there was negative equity rolled over?
0: Yeah, it wasn't negative equity rolled over. Just the way the loan fell.
2: Yeah, a bad loan. What about mom's car?
0: He got behind on everything.
2: What about mom's car?
0: It's paid. It is paid for cash, but it's her own vehicle.
2: Okay, but what if she drove dad's car? What if we sold mom's paid for cash car? She took dad's car. Dad is not going back and forth to work, so he's just not going to have a car for a while. They can't afford two vehicles, certainly not on payments. They can't afford to live. They certainly cannot afford two cars. So let's get rid of mom's car. What can you get for that?
0: Maybe $5,000.
2: These are the decisions. If you're going to be in bankruptcy and helping them with their life and their money, these are the types of decisions you're going to have to be able to make. And say, I can't do this. If we're going to rescue ourselves, we've got to make some deep cuts. I'm making deep cuts. You've got to make deep cuts. If you're not willing to make the deep cuts, I can't help. And so that's what this looks like. But
1: the strong can only help the weak. And right now you're operating from a place of weakness. And I don't want you to see you calling back 2 years from now saying, I'm back in bankruptcy again because mom and dad are anchors keeping me down. Everyone needs to figure this out for themselves. You're all adults. And right now you need to clear the decks and get yourself a financial foundation.

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0: Ramsay is taking over an entire cruise ship. March 14th through the 21st, 2027, the Live Like No One Else cruise is back for the second time.
1: All right.
0: This time we're going to the Western Caribbean. 7 nights, Bahamas, Jamaica, Grand Cayman, Cozumel, and this is an entire cruise filled with Ramsay fans and us Ramsay personalities with new wealth-building teachings from Dave, the world's largest debt-free scream, live tapings of your favorite Ramsay shows, and so much more. And this is for a very specific person out there, not for everyone. Very exclusive to those of you who have paid off all of your debt except the house, probably the house included. We got a lot of Baby Step 7ers on the cruise. Yeah. Fun to meet them. But this is really to celebrate the milestone that you may have just glazed over because you pay off the mortgage and then there's more bills to be paid the next day. You never really get a chance to mark it. And so we made this cruise specifically so that we felt like we had a moment together.
1: I love that.
0: And it was a lot of fun last year. So all-inclusive pricing starts at about $2,100 per passenger. That's cabin, food, entertainment, taxes, tips, all included.
1: That's not bad. That's not
0: a bad deal for 7 nights. So, you know, we have a lot of people, singles, coming on this one.
1: Mm-hmm.
0: We're doing an event just for them. Should be fun.
1: Are we?
0: I'm trying
1: to. That's news for me.
0: I want to host it. I want to be the Ryan Seacrest of the Ramsay
1: Singles
0: event.
1: You hosting the singles event?
0: I think I have, just for my own entertainment.
1: Okay.
0: I need something to do.
1: I'm here for it.
0: So join us. It's going to be a good time. Click the link in the show notes or go to RamseySolutions.com/events to book your cabin. Lee is in Phoenix up next. What's going on, Lee?
2: Hey, how's it going, man?
0: Good. How can we help?
2: Hey, so I live in Phoenix, Arizona, a suburb of Phoenix. It's Gilbert. And it's debating if I should rent or buy. It seems like the house prices are pretty inflated here and the rent's cheaper even with 20% down. Just kind of want to get your insight of what route I should take.
1: Okay. Well, I mean, I would say real estate's inflated just about everywhere. It's just expensive in the housing market in general, but rent is not much better. Most people are paying around 25 to 30% every month for their rent too. And the problem with rent is that's going to keep going up. So my question is, where are you in the baby steps and are you in a position that you could buy and you're just choosing not to?
2: Yeah, I mean, I have a possibility of, you know, baby step wise, I pretty much, so I called y'all about 7 years ago. I was had a whole bunch of car debt, credit card debt, did all the baby steps. So at this stage, you know, I have no debt and have a pretty good savings account and invest a lot of money each month. So financially, I'm pretty good there. It's just the biggest thing with rent. Like if you buy a house for $800,000, 20% down, it's like $5,000 a month versus you can do the same property for about $3,000 a month on rent.
1: Well,
2: that's kind of like my.
1: Let's talk about that a little bit. So tell us how much money you have saved.
2: I mean, so I have 401ks, I have about 400,000, and then like my own personal stocks, like crypto, is about 350.
1: Uh-huh.
2: I have about $100,000 cash.
1: Okay, so you've got money, and I love that for you. But nothing says you have to start with an $800,000 house. Is it just you?
2: No, it's me. We have I have a family, so
1: okay.
2: I have 3 kids. So it's a.
1: And still, I say nothing says you have to start at $800,000.
2: Yeah, I mean, 500, 600 in this area for sure.
1: Yeah.
2: And it's more the same house at $800,000 you can rent for $3,000 a month.
1: You can, but you're not getting anything from it. And don't get me wrong. I think there's a season where it's cool to rent, and it's really great to rent when you're not ready to buy and you're just trying to stack up that down payment or stack up that emergency fund or whatever step that you're on. But when you are able to buy, it's such a huge part of wealth building because every month that payment is going towards building your equity. It's not just going down a black hole that you'll never see it again. And with rent, that is the case. That's why we say renting for a short time until you can buy really is where you want to be. How long have you been renting?
2: 2 years. I owned a house previously.
0: Mm-hmm. And then what's your income? What's your after-tax monthly income?
2: After-tax? Probably close to 20-25K.
0: Okay. So you can afford a healthy mortgage. I mean, you could afford 5K mortgage, no problem.
2: Yeah. I'm in mortgage sales, so it goes up and down, of course. So that's why I'm very conservative when I try to buy stuff, just in case, you know, with mortgage.
0: Sure. So you could have a peaks and valleys fund to set aside when there's a really good month. Let's set some aside in savings to cover the down months. But what are your actual bare bones expenses that you need to cover the household for the month? All in?
2: $10,000 a month.
0: Okay.
2: Be very comfortable.
0: So you got plenty of margin. So let's say you put $400,000 on a down on a $600,000 house. That's about $2,200 on a 15-year fixed.
1: Yeah.
0: And you're in the mortgage world, so you know these numbers way better than I do. So what's wrong with having a $2,200 mortgage?
2: Well, then it's the key is, okay, now I'm taking out my investments that have been doing pretty well. And that's like, do
0: well,
2: I
0: the problem is your investments had zero goal. You were just investing into the abyss. Yeah. I only invest when I have a particular goal. So retirement is one investing goal.
1: And
0: down payment is another goal. So let's just,
2: right.
0: If you earmark this as down payment fund, do you feel a whole lot better selling this off?
2: Yeah, for sure.
0: That's what I would do. I'd get rid of the single stocks and crypto and go, I'd rather be a homeowner than watching the crypto and stock markets, you know, shift.
1: And it's
0: and
1: not
0: you can
1: even
0: build back up.
1: It's not even getting rid of it. It's shifting the investment. You're shifting it from being in stocks, which is actually more volatile, and you're shifting it to investing in your personal mortgage, your personal, you know, residence. And that's something that's going up in value too. You're gaining equity in that. So it's not like you're cashing out all investing, if that makes sense. You're just shifting it and you're making money in a different way for your family.
2: Yeah, I understand that. Yeah, that's what I was thinking too. Just like, I like seeing the money grow with the investments. It's almost like a game and I'm playing.
1: Well, nothing's going to stop you from doing that. I mean, with a mortgage of $2,200 a month, if you still wanted to play with a small portion of your money and keep doing stocks, nothing would stop you from doing that, right?
2: Right.
0: But personally, I'd be maxing out all of my tax advantage retirement accounts first. Then if there's money left over outside of that, you know, if I haven't hit 15% of my household income, then you can move on to non-retirement investing.
2: Cool.
0: But I think look at the big picture. Look at the quality of life you want for your family. And I think you'll find that being a homeowner and having this house is going to be well worth the trade-off of selling off some of your portfolio to make it happen.
1: Absolutely. And I would just say, and I'm not saying this in a negative way, but the way the housing market is, if you have the cash, which you do, Lee, to go out like that, you are on the winning side right now. There's so many people who are like, I cannot get in this market. It's impossible to save this down payment. How is anyone doing this? And you've got the money, like capitalize and get yourself the win while you can.
2: All right, cool. Yeah, I appreciate it, guys.
1: Yeah,
2: and I called you guys about 7 years ago. Helped me out tremendously.
1: That's
2: I appreciate
1: awesome.
2: It.
0: Man, from
1: thank you, Lee.
0: Being in debt, trying to claw out to having hundreds of thousands invested, no debt, that's pretty impressive.
1: Way to go.
0: I'm excited. And Jade, there's a lot of people in Lee's shoes. They don't have the hundreds of thousands. They'd like that part. But they're wondering, is it a waste of money to rent? And that word just, it hurts my soul because what they usually say that is when they're desperate to get into a home at all costs.
1: Mm-hmm.
0: So they say, well, I don't want to waste money on rent. It's throwing money away.
1: Yes.
0: And it's not. You're buying yourself patience until you have the financial footing to step into home ownership with some confidence instead of stress.
1: You know, well, then the argument shifts because then you have a guy like Lee who's like, I don't want to buy a house. It's too expensive to buy a house. It's cheaper to rent. So what that tells us is whatever boat that you're in, if you don't like the boat you're in, it's just easier to find, right, the reasons wrong with it versus like looking at the facts of the situation. And so I think you're exactly right. Sam and I rented for 10 years. It's a long time to rent. And it does. Sometimes you do feel like, oh, gosh, this money is just going away. It's not building. It's not getting me anything, but it is. It's giving you shelter every night. It's giving you a place to lay your head. It's giving you stability. And it's also giving you the ability to save a down payment. And that's really, really great.
0: That's right. And the way I got to those numbers for Lee, by the way, is using our mortgage calculator. And it makes it super simple to punch in the home value, the down payment amount, the type of mortgage, the interest rate, property tax, and it'll give you the exact number. So I always like to go down to brass taxes and go, all right, we're looking for 25% of our after-tax monthly income, no more than that, going toward a mortgage. Once you can do that, regardless of the home price, the interest rate, you get the green light to go get that house.
1: What'd you plug in for Lee?
0: I plugged in $600,000 home value with a down payment of $400,000 on a 15-year fixed.
1: Oh, my gosh.
0: And I lowered the property taxes, got rid of HOA for this example, and it was about $2,200.
1: I love it.
0: So that's all it takes. So go check it out. We'll drop a link in the description to that mortgage calculator if you guys want to crunch the numbers for yourselves. You might be hopeful. You could be a homeowner sooner than you know it.

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0: 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This is the methodology, the framework that we use to answer every single money question on the show. So if you want to learn more about those seven baby steps, we'll drop a link in the description so that it's a little easier to follow along. Christine is in Rochester up next. 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
1: Hi, thank you for inviting me on. My question is, my husband and I, he's getting ready to retire in February. We went, per the advice of some friends, to talk to a financial advisor. I have a traditional 401k, and the financial advisor wanted me to let him take that 401k and put it into a Roth IRA. But I know there's tax implications, and we were just a little concerned because he basically wanted to take all of our investments and somehow make us like a payout each month. And we just felt a little strange about it. And I listened to you guys, so I told my husband I would try to get on your show.
2: Are you still working?
1: I am still working. I'm working part-time. I had some back surgery last year. I used to work full-time but couldn't do it anymore. But my husband is still working full-time, so I'm part-time, he's full-time.
2: And you're still contributing to that specific 401k, or is it an old one?
1: I am still contributing to it. It's been there for about 30 years.
2: Oh, what's in it?
1: It's just about $250,000. When I first started doing it, I didn't think you're young, you don't think about retirement, and I was only putting 75 cents a week in there. And so now I'm putting more, though. In the past 10 years, started putting a lot more in.
2: What baby step are you guys in? Do you know?
1: Well, we don't have any car payments. We don't have any credit cards. We just have our mortgage. And my husband recently had an inheritance from his dad. So that's another reason why we went to an advisor, because it's a sizable amount, and we didn't want to, just do something we wanted to continue to grow. That's why we went to see the advisor.
0: Okay. How'd you find this advisor?
1: Through some friends. They're in Pennsylvania and we're in New York. And the advisor's in Pennsylvania.
0: Well, I'm curious, when they say a monthly payout, it scares me, and it's giving annuity, which is an insurance contract where you have a guaranteed payment. Is that what they're talking about?
1: He didn't mention annuity, but that's what we were worried about. And, he kind of took all of our different things that we have, because my husband has a TSP through the government. That's his job. And then I have a traditional 401k, and he kind of just wanted to take everything.
0: Well, the thing to know is that he can't manage your 401k. And so therefore, I think what they're trying to do is basically convert it into manageable assets.
2: Yes.
0: But you can't just take your traditional 401k while you're still working there and just move it over to a Roth IRA.
1: You can or you can't.
0: You'd have to leave the employer.
2: That's why I asked you if you were still working.
1: Yeah, and that's why we were kind of confused, because we just didn't feel like that was a good thing to do.
2: Well, I got to tell you,
1: I can't do it.
2: It sounds like you are having some reservations about this, Kat, and I am too.
0: Mm-hmm. And it's not even in the same state that you're in.
2: Mm-hmm.
1: Yeah, and that's another reason why we were sort of but he did well for our friends, really liked him, so they wanted us to talk to him. But then we were this is all our money in the whole world.
2: I think there's a couple of things that's going on. Number one, he's asking you to do something that you can't do. That's a red flag for me. Number two, he's wanting to do something that sounds suspiciously like an annuity, which is something that we would never suggest for you. And he's wanting to do that with all of your money. And I just feel that is a major, how many times have you even sat down with this guy and he's already suggesting such a major act?
1: We had two Zoom calls with him.
2: It doesn't sit right with me. Does it sit right with you?
1: No, that's why I said I'm going to contact them, because it felt a little queasy.
2: Then that's your number one indicator, Christine,
0: just walk away.
2: That you need to just walk away. And if it worked out for your friends, that's fabulous. You're not missing out on anything just because something worked for somebody else. If you don't have a good feeling about it, that's good enough for me.
1: Okay. Yeah, we did go to a more conservative type of firm that's in our area that is only a half hour drive for us.
2: Mm-hmm.
1: And that person did not mention anything like that. He mentioned, like, once we retire, we could turn it into, like, a regular IRA.
2: Uh-huh.
1: But not a Roth. He didn't even mention Roth.
2: I mean, if you had a traditional IRA that you were interested in converting to Roth, I think that's totally mm-hmm. fine. I would just wait until you're in baby step 7 once the house okay. is paid off. And if you wanted to convert funds like that, you could. And they would help you do okay. that in a way that makes sense tax-wise. But
1: yeah,
2: I don't
1: yeah.
2: hear any of that coming from this guy.
0: It sounds like they're just promising this monthly payout to
2: yeah.
0: get you excited to work with them. But my spidey
1: well,
0: senses would
1: said,
0: be tingling.
1: You know, he could turn this $1 million into like $2 million in a couple of years, and it would be $3
0: No,
1: million.
0: I don't trust anybody who's trying to guarantee me to double my money
2: uh-huh.
0: in a certain
2: Get
0: amount
2: rich
0: of time.
2: Quick.
1: Well, yeah, and that was how we felt, too. So thank you. You're kind of confirming what our thoughts were.
0: Yeah.
1: That's really good.
0: And I would reach
1: don't
0: out to a SmartVestor pro at RamseySolutions.com/SmartVestor. And getting that second opinion about your situation, and they'll explain to you exactly how they get paid. And most advisors who are quality these days, you're going to see something like a 1% AUM fee, assets under management. So they get paid based on the portfolio size. And so if they grow it from 1 million to 10 million, well, they 10X their paycheck too, as they 10X your net worth. So that's what you're looking for versus someone who's trying to guarantee you a monthly payout or sell you insurance products, which
2: yes.
0: I'm seeing a lot these days. There's a lot of insurance agents posing as wealth strategists
2: mm-hmm.
0: or tax-free wealth strategists, and what they're really doing is just peddling very expensive permanent life insurance and annuities.
2: Oh,
0: and those are the ones you get the invite in the mail for a free dinner at the local steakhouse.
2: Is that how they do it?
0: What's upsetting is I want the free dinner. And in the fine print, it says, must be 50 years or older. I'm like, then
2: what?
0: Why are you mailing me? You guys know how old I am. You have all the demographics in the world. Don't waste your stamps on me.
2: I can tell you I've never seen one of these, but I believe it's real.
0: They're very real. I'll take the steak.
2: Where's the steak dinner? Is it like at...
0: Yeah, your local, you know, Sperry's, Perry's, you
2: oh,
0: name
2: really?
0: It. Yeah.
2: That's so funny.
0: It's a good time. But that's a good reminder when you're working with anyone who's touching your investments. You need to stay in the driver's seat.
2: Yes.
0: You need to be asking the questions. You need to be very comfortable and in control. And if you can't explain what's happening with your investments, mm-hmm. then you have not done enough homework. Don't just let them do it and say, well, I got a guy, he's handling it for me.
2: Right.
0: You need to know exactly what's being charged to you, how much it's costing you, what kind of funds you're in. They need to understand what your goals and vision are. And if you're not in alignment, it's okay to say, this isn't working for me.
2: That's right. And
0: I'm
2: if you feel
0: out.
2: Like they're trying to kind of talk over you or what I would say, insult your intellect.
0: A little condescending.
2: Yeah, a little condescending. This is something, trust me, I know what I'm talking about.
0: Like don't worry about it. It's complicated.
2: Yeah.
0: I don't want to bore you.
2: Ooh, I don't like that. I do not like that,
0: oh,
2: George.
0: Oh, man. Ugh, gives me the
2: yeah.
0: heebies and the jeebies, the willies, the nillies, all of it. But we do have a great article on questions to ask your financial advisor. So we'll drop a link to that in the description of this show as well, because I think it's well worth a scan.
2: Yeah,
0: to go.
2: You're interviewing them.
0: Yeah.
2: They don't have the job until you hire them, by the way. So
0: exactly.
2: Just remember that.
0: So you ask them questions like, what services do you provide your clients? What's your investment philosophy? How will we communicate? And that you might find, hey, they're going to reach out to you once a year. And if you're like, no, I need a little more touch point
2: uh-huh.
0: than that, or I prefer text and email and mm-hmm. Zoom versus in person, make sure you find one that aligns with how you want to be communicated to. And then how do you get paid? Is it assets under management? Is it an hourly fee? Is it a flat fee, like a project fee
2: right.
0: to come up with this whole plan? Is it commissions based on products you sell? And then how are you going to measure and evaluate my investment performance? That's another thing you got to look into.
2: I like that. And I think it probably wouldn't hurt if you brush up on some of your lingo so that you understand the conversation and you're following it well and you feel like you feel confident having the discussion. A lot of times if you feel like, gosh, I don't really understand this, you do start to just go with the flow of whatever they're saying. But if you feel like you can stand on your own 2 feet, that helps too.
0: Absolutely. 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
6: Knowing the next step, I'm Sue Guzman, Fox News. President Trump delivering his speech before the United Nations General Assembly today and reiterating his threat against Iran. Fox Business Network's Edward Lawrence.
7: He talked about Iran, his successes. He talked about the U.S. economy. He also talked about renaming artificial intelligence. The president says he's open to a deal, but is contemplating total annihilation for the Iranian leaders. Before it comes to that, here's the pitch.
8: I call on all nations to join us in enforcing the complete economic isolation of Iran until they stop their attacks on commercial shipping, relinquish their nuclear ambitions, and cease their support of terror.
7: Now, the chokehold on the Strait of Hormuz pushed up oil prices, which increased gas prices.
6: China's ramping up its production of electric cars, and that is shaking up the global auto industry. Fox's Steve Harrigan reports from Beijing, China.
9: Every 78 seconds, a new Chinese EV rolls off the assembly line. Machines made by machines. Some production lines are 100% automated. The cheapest models sell here for the equivalent of $10,000. The next step up, even with 40% European tariffs, goes for $25,000, one-third cheaper than comparable European models. Consumer satisfaction appears to be high in countries like the UK, which has seen double-digit growth in Chinese EV sales in the past year. Chinese electric vehicles are connected. That means they collect and transmit data back to China. President Trump signaled he may be open to the construction of Chinese car plants on U.S. territory.
6: World leaders today painting differing views of the future of AI at the UN, some calling it killer robots, others super intelligence. Secretary General Antonio Guterres warned of the potential dangers and called for more oversight. 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

0: Welcome back to the Ramsey Show in the Fairwinds Credit Union Studio. I'm George Campbell, joined by Jade Warshaw, taking your calls at 888-825-5225. Emily is in Jacksonville, Florida. Up next, what's going on, Emily?
1: Hi, George and Jade. How are y'all doing?
0: We're doing well. How can we help?
1: So, quick question. I just feel like I'm a little bit behind. I listen to y'all's show a lot, and I see a lot of people my age, about 32, that are, you know, all over the spectrum. But I just wanted an unbiased opinion from you guys about if you feel like I'm on the right track as far as finances and if my monthly allocations of my funds are appropriate.
0: Oh, monthly out. You're talking my language now. All right. So how old are you? You said you're 32?
1: Yes.
0: Okay. And you're worried you're behind compared to everyone is a pretty big group.
2: Everybody else.
0: Every 32-year-old on the planet?
1: Maybe certain ones. Just in general, like, I got a late start, maybe.
2: Is it just you, Emily, or are you single? Do you have a family?
1: Just me.
2: Okay. So other single 32-year-old females out there, you're feeling behind.
1: I feel like maybe I am, but I could just be overthinking it. I don't know.
2: We'll tell you the truth. Tell us what you got. Let's put the cards on the table. Where are you at financially?
1: Okay. Yeah, so I have a SEP IRA as I'm self-employed. I have a Roth IRA and an old 401k. And those total with a brokerage account about $105,000.
2: Okay.
1: I have an emergency fund of $30,000. My home, I have about $125,000 of equity. I still owe like $215,000. Okay. I'm self-employed, and my business account right now has about $50,000 in it. That just kind of, I haven't touched. I like to leave it there, I guess.
2: Mm-hmm. How much do you bring home from your self-employed business every month?
1: So I'm just a W-2 through my business. My salary is $105,000, so I bring home about $3,200 twice a month.
2: Okay. And are you investing? It sounds like you have a fully funded emergency fund. That's baby step 3. Are you investing 15% of your $105,000, or are you doing a little bit more since you have the employer side? What are you investing every month?
1: I'm doing 25% into my SEP IRA. I was doing 15%, but then my CPA was like, you should do 25 to keep as much of the money as possible. So I bumped it up to 25% every month. So
2: 25% of
1: 2,100.
2: Say again?
1: Of the 105, okay. 25% of the 105,000 salary. So about 2,100 per month.
2: Well, let me stop there and just say, first off, I think you're doing fabulous. I think that you're walking the plan that we teach. You've paid off your consumer debt. You've built up 3 to 6 months of expenses. You're actively investing more than 15%. We might find a reason to back that down here in a minute. But that alone lets me know that you're winning at life.
1: Oh, that's good to hear.
2: Yeah, because this is all foundational. And a lot of times people will try to build wealth without doing the foundational stuff right. And it's just, it's more headache. But you're doing the foundation stuff right. You've protected your debt freedom with an emergency fund. You're building wealth the correct way. I mean, the next question I would have for you is, do you have the right insurances? Have you double checked that your car insurance is good and your health insurance and all that stuff?
1: I have health insurance as a self-employed. It went up a little bit compared to when I was with a regular employee, but it's like $420 a month. I have life insurance, even though I'm single. I got a policy now just because I don't know what's going to happen in the future, and it was really cheap to get one. And it was $1 million, about 10 times my $100,000 income. And then I have disability insurance as well. I actually just got a new quote through Xander,
2: and see, that's huge. Really helpful, so. That is huge, because a lot of people leave that kind of stuff out, and it's a huge part of protecting the wealth that you do build. So I'm going to go with foundationally, you're right on track. And let's just plug those numbers in. I don't know if you've ever played with an investment calculator, Emily, but we have a really great one at RamseySolutions.com. And I have it plugged in, and I just put in your current investments. It's $105,000 that you have. You said you're putting $2,100 a month, and you're 32. Let's let it grow for the next 30 years until age 62 at an 11% rate of return. And I've got you at $8.6 million. By age 62,
1: wow.
2: Which means you're going to be a millionaire a lot sooner than that, right?
0: And that's if you never get a raise, you always keep at that level. And once you have a paid-for house, you're going to ratchet up your investing, most likely, knowing you. So the good news is, as soon as you said, am I behind at 32, I went, she's got plenty of money, and I feel it. Because most people that are even asking that question, it's sort of like the natural state you're in when you're doing everything right, is am I doing enough? And so
1: yeah, that's pretty much it.
0: The average for under 35 for their retirement accounts is 49,000. The median is 18,000. So you are so far ahead of America, let alone debt-free with an emergency fund, with retained earnings in your business account. You are thriving by all measures. So I would tell you to enjoy your life a little bit.
2: Yeah.
0: Are you enjoying spending and giving on top of the investing?
1: I think so. I still do my things I like to do, like my bougie massage and my nails. And
2: good.
1: Stuff. And I use the Every Dollar app, so I know exactly how much everything costs every month.
0: You've got
1: month,
0: the treat
1: so.
0: Yourself line item in there.
2: I would make one tweak to this, yes. Emily, that I hear. And I mean, this is so small, but it's just, I'm being nitpicky because I feel like I can with you. I might back the 25% down to 15, and I take that 10% and I throw it towards the mortgage extra.
0: That's an extra 10 grand a year if you do nothing else with extra mortgage payments. So that would be a great goal, to say, hey, listen, while I'm single, no one else is dragging me down. What if I knocked out the mortgage over the next 5 years?
2: Wow, that's a cool goal.
0: You know, before your 40th birthday, you're going to be completely debt-free.
1: Mm-hmm. Yeah, I put about $500 extra a month towards the mortgage, too, and then the $500 in the brokerage account. So y'all made me feel a lot better.
2: Good.
1: I appreciate it.
0: You're going to be fine. Whether you have $9 million in retirement or $8 million, it's going to be okay. So the question is, what does the rest of your life look like in the in-between? That's the harder part to figure out. Because you're really good with numbers, I can tell. Even if you invested 15% at a 10% rate of return, you'd still end up with $5 million.
1: Wow.
0: So rest assured, Emily's going to be okay if she continues these habits. So now it's more like, what are the next goals before I retire? What do I want to accomplish? And that might mean we're paying off the house. We want to go on this vacation. We want to upgrade the car. And who knows? I don't know your future. I don't know if you want to, you know, get married one day, have a family. But all of that's going to affect your situation. But the better financial foundation you have stepping into that, the easier and more comfortable life's going to be.
1: Awesome.
0: Gold
1: I appreciate
0: star.
1: You guys. Y'all are my favorite. Thank you.
2: Gold star. I love it.
0: This is like Emily's the poster child. Like, how do we clone Emily's all around the world?
2: But you made such a good point, George. The people who are plugged in enough to what's going on with their money to be asking those questions are not the ones that we need to worry about. It's the ones who are just bopping through life. And it's like you're living paycheck to paycheck. The pain is there and you're just ignoring it. You're not asking the right questions. You don't want to poke the bear. You're just like, maybe this will all be okay.
0: If she was 52 and asking, I feel like I'm behind, it might be a realistic answer.
2: Sure.
0: Yes, you are behind and it's going to be okay. But in Emily's case, I mean, it's mythology at this point. She's going to build incredible wealth because of the foundation she set for herself early on. And be careful who you compare yourself to, because right now we've learned they're invisible people.
2: Absolutely.
0: Who may or may not be doing better than us. So just run your own race and focus on your own goals, Emily. You're doing great.

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0: Dennis is in Clarksville, Tennessee, up next. Dennis, welcome to the show.
1: Hello. Hello, thank you. How are you all today?
0: Doing great. How can Jade and I help?
1: I have a question in reference to setting up a will. My wife and I have been married for about 7 years, but we have older kids from previous relationships. And I'm just trying to figure out, okay, so both of us would die at the same time, how to set up an executor to take care of the property, because overall the property is worth anywhere from $800 to $1 million. And I've been making double payments on it, and I think I owe about $250 left on it, and it's going to be paid off in about 4 years. So I'm just trying to figure out which direction do I go into if we both die, if I die, how can I set it up to have stuff written into the will in order for people to be taken care of.
0: So what are you wanting to happen? Let's say you have in the will, here's who's getting what. Let's say how many older kids do you guys have between the two of you?
1: Three total. I have two. She has one.
0: Okay. Have you guys talked about who would get what as far as the estate?
1: No, we have not.
0: Okay.
1: No, because I know that if I die, the property is probably too large for her to take care of. And I know I've talked to her before in the past about trying to set up a will, and I keep putting it off, and I just got to do something because I would hate for both of us to go, and then the government got to reach their hands into the pot.
2: Is the property the only major asset, or do you think

0: it in three, in taking three equal shares? Like, what are your wishes? Because
1: I'm not cutting out my wife in any way, because I know she'll probably end up, if whenever she does sell the property, she would end up moving away. I just want to make sure that my kids are taken care of, because I just don't want them not to be taken care of later on down the road, just in case something would happen.
2: Now, and I know you said they're older kids. How old are they?
1: They are. My son is 33 and my daughter's 26.
2: So they don't need to be taken care of in the financial sense.
1: They don't, but I would prefer them to be taken care of. I'm not a millionaire. I'm rich in other ways, but I want to make sure that the money that I put into this, that they get a little bit out of it.
0: So let me just walk through this a little bit, because I'm trying to understand if this is something that you're doing together with your wife or you're doing separate. Because let's say you pass first, the land automatically goes to her. You don't want her to then say, now she gets to decide what happens with the land. You want that specified in the trust ahead of time?
1: Just a little bit, yes. I'm not telling her what she can and can't do with it. I would just like to have something, okay, when you go to sell it, if you sell it for X amount of dollars, I would like for my son and my daughter to get X amount of dollars.
0: So I think if I were in your, especially given the value of this, I think I would sit down with an estate planning attorney and say, here's what I'm thinking. I'd sit down with your wife too. Here's what we want. We want to make sure that if I die, the land passes to her. And then when she dies, I just want to make sure X amount of portion is cut out for each of our kids. And then from there on, if she wants to do something else with, like, and you guys sit down and decide what you want. Cause I mean, and I'm not saying that you have to have this figured out today, but I don't think today you're even clear on what you want. But I do think that I would do this in a trust, and I think that I would do this with an attorney. I wouldn't try to do this online on a will by myself.
1: Okay.
2: And you can get started with a simple will just to have something right now, and we have a great partner with Mama Bear Legal Forms where you can do that. But eventually you may want to look into a more complex trust, because the will, you know, explain who's getting what. But if you want ongoing management, right, of something like a property, you're going to need to set up a trust. And there is something called a qualified terminable interest property trust. It goes by the nickname Q-tip trust. Have you heard of that?
1: No, sir.
2: So that is specifically great for blended families like the one you're describing, so that it lets the surviving spouse use the property and income for life, but it locks in who gets the property after that spouse dies.
1: Okay.
2: So that you might want some kind of stair-stepped approach like that, and that's where the trust comes in handy. And we always say trusts are not for everyone. Most people are totally fine with a will. But if you have very specific things you're trying to solve for, you might want to look into a trust. And to Jade's point, that's where an estate planning attorney comes into play. So I'd find a good local estate attorney to walk you through this and help you figure out which one makes sense for you and what the cost is going to be.
0: And a big part of that, too, once you do that, make sure you're sitting down with the kids and explaining what's in it, what your wishes are, so there's really no surprises when that time comes.
2: Don't let it be someone else's job to tell people what's going to happen after you're gone.
0: Gosh.
2: That's cruel.
0: Yeah.
2: That's cowardice. So just tell everyone who's involved in the will, here's what's going to go down, and here's what happens when. That's how you love your family well. All right, Melissa is in Chicago up next. Melissa, welcome to the show.
3: Hi there. Hi, George. Hi, Jade. Thanks for taking my call.
0: You bet.
2: What's going on?
3: So I am new to Ramsey and the baby steps, and I think I'm doing pretty well overall, but I currently rent, and I actually don't really even want to own a home, at least not for the foreseeable future.
0: Why?
3: But I guess I'm like, well, I can explain, and I want to know how that'll affect my wealth building ability, but I have owned in the past. I'm divorced. I have two little kids. I have owned in the past. I live in the Chicago area. So housing is so expensive, and I don't like the upkeep. Talk about like losing peace of mind. Like, I had trouble sleeping at night because I was worried about the next thing that was going to go out.
0: I can understand that.
3: So I sold my house, my townhouse, a couple years ago, moved to a rental, and I've been sitting on this cash and that I got from the sale of my home, and I feel like I should have that earmarked for a future home purchase, but I just feel like I have bigger goals around like my own retirement and my kids' you know, college savings and just being able to like

0: live a comfortable life.
1: Where is the money now? Is it in a high yield?
0: It's sitting in a high yield savings account.
1: How much is it?
0: I have about $102,000 in the savings account now.
2: Awesome. Okay, what's your income?
0: I make $183,000 a year, so after taxes monthly, it's about $11,700.
1: You know, I love the goals that you have, and I agree with you wholeheartedly. I think you should have the goal of having a nice retirement, a nice, peaceful, comfortable retirement. I love the goal of making sure there's money for the kids' college. I definitely think that you should have that. But I don't think that you should take your home equity money to accomplish that. I think those are goals that we accomplish month by month with our cash flow, certain percentages of our cash flow. So for instance, mm-hmm. of the $11,000 that you're bringing home, earmarking a certain percentage, you can decide how much you want to put in aside to 529s every month. You can decide that I'm going to start investing 15% of my income into my 401k, right? And I think doing that, and then if you want to continue to set aside money and increase that $102,000 that you have in the HYSA, yes, I'd keep adding to that money. And if this season is not a season that you want the upkeep and the drama, I'm not mad at that, but let's put a time frame on it and let's set a really clear goal and say, when I have, you know, $400,000 in this HYSA, that's when I'm pulling the trigger and I'm making the next move up. And let's just put parameters around this so we're not just renting forever and ever. Amen.

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0: But today, I want to talk to you about a restaurant. I could tell you Kent's has been around since 1963. 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

0: Charlie is in Chicago up next. Charlie, what's going on?
1: Hi. It's kind of a complicated question. I am 34 years old. My wife is 30 years old. I had my house paid off since I was 28 before I met my wife. And we just had our first baby. And her mom and dad want us to move closer towards them, but I don't feel safe letting, like, selling the house or moving with the, like, you know, because moving 30 miles closer to Chicago is quite a bit more expensive than
2: Heck
1: where
2: yeah.
1: I live.
2: So it's only a 30-mile move?
1: Yeah, we're within an hour of her parents, and her parents want us to be within half an hour, and I think it's a little
2: selfish. Why don't they move?
1: But
2: why wouldn't they move 30 miles closer to you?
1: She's one of five, so it kind of puts them in a central location of everybody.
0: How does this affect your jobs?
1: It would. So I have like a little excavating business, and my yard is within a mile from where I live. So I've explained to my wife, because I have to go back to the yard every night, pretty much.
2: Mm-hmm.
1: And it's nice because it's nice and close to my house. But I explained to her, I said, if we move, that adds an hour or an hour and a half onto my day every day going back to the yard where it's otherwise I'd have to relocate.
0: I'm not doing that.
1: You know?
2: And what is the property increase? You know, what's your house worth today versus what you would feel like you would need to spend to get what you want 30 miles closer to them?
1: My house is probably worth like $400 right now, but the house I would need would probably be close to $700 because I would need at least a little bit of land so I could park a large truck and trailer and some equipment on it, you know.
2: And so just to recap, the drive to the parents' house now is an hour and 10 minutes. Is that what I heard?
1: Correct.
2: And this is a problem because I don't know. I kind of like a buffer. Sometimes it's nice to have a buffer.
1: Well, I agree with you, but I don't know. My question is, am I in the right to dig my heels in and say no?
2: Do you have the $300,000 extra to make this move and keep it debt free, which is, it sounds like, where you want to stay? You have a paid for home. That's nice. Do you have the money to do this, and it's just a work thing, or is it a work and money thing?
1: It would be a work and money thing. I only have like $150,000 liquid cash, and so I'm not wanting to spend any of that towards another house, you know.
0: What is your wife
1: think? Maybe another option.
0: Is she desperate to make this move?
1: Not necessarily. If she spends a long weekend with them, then, and I'm not there, she comes back and she re-instigates the conversation. It's been going on for about a year, and I'm like, you know, there goes long stretches where she's totally fine, where she's a stay-at-home mother now,
2: yeah.
1: So we've got that locked down, and she can be a stay-at-home mother, but I think with this move, she would have to go back to work, and then that entails child care, and I'm scared of child care costs.
2: So let's just,
1: to me, it doesn't make any sense.
2: Let's just pretend for a second. Let's pretend that you're like, all right, we take the 400. Let's say you decide, hey, we're going to make this move and we want to take the 150 and put it with the 400. And so in the meantime, we're going to save up our 3 to 6 months just to make sure we're not touching emergency funds to do this. And we're going to go in and we're going to put $550,000 down on a $700,000 house. And then we're going to have a $150,000 mortgage. Let's just pretend you did that. She would have to go back to work because of the mortgage, or is there another reason you feel like she would have to go back to work? Because that doesn't feel...
1: I guess it would be, it's part of my resentment that all that money that I worked towards that house was mine. The reason she wants to move is partly she feels that the house isn't hers because she hasn't contributed.
2: Okay, now we're getting somewhere.
0: This is a layer beneath.
2: Yes.
0: So is her house on the deed? Is her name on the deed?
1: No.
0: And why is that?
1: Because I had it prior before we were married, and it was paid off before we were married.
2: But you can easily add her to that. That's just paperwork.
1: correct, but I've seen, or I guess I'm in a field where divorce rates are high in the construction field. And
2: okay, so we're getting like somewhere on this. There's some issues here. So, because you can go two routes of this. If you said, hey, she doesn't feel like the house is hers. I lived here before she did. I picked this house. She just feels like I would love to move somewhere that feels ours. That's one side of this argument. But then the other part of it is like, dude, you're married to this woman. You're clinging on to something you did as a single man, and you're no longer single. So add her, either let's add her to this deed because you're married to her, and let's show that you're like all in 100%. Or you guys need to have some deeper talks, I think, with a counselor, because I think I'd be feeling the same way if I were in her shoes. Like, he's not letting me fully in on this. If he's already thinking about what happens if we divorce, but you didn't have her sign a prenup, did you?
1: No, but I don't think that's the question. I think my question is it proper for the parents to be getting muddling in my business?
2: No, it's not. It's not. But in digging through, we found other. You're right. The initial question was, do I need to move closer to the in-laws? No, you don't. You truly don't. But in uncovering that, I think we're seeing the deeper issue of the reason she wants to move is she wants something that's both of you all's. And what you have right now, she's feeling iced out because you won't let her in on the deed. And she's thinking, maybe if we have a new house that we have together, we'll both be on it. Oh, and by the way, my parents want us to move closer. That's another reason that I can push him to move. So she's using what your in-laws want to do as leverage for her to get what she really wants from you, which is a place that we live that we can call our own that I'm on too.
1: Okay.
2: See what I'm saying?
1: Yeah, she's not like a money person. She's never.
2: I'm not. I know. You don't have to be a money. You don't have to be a money person. Check it out, Charlie. You don't have to be a money person to want 100% buy-in with your spouse on the things that you're building together and a part of together.
0: She feels like I should feel so blessed to live in Charlie's kingdom he made for himself. And instead, she wants to feel like the queen of the castle, too. And I think that she has every right to do that. So I think what we need to do is just separate out all of these issues. Yes, the in-laws are meddling in your business. Yes, this destroys your commute. Yes, this messes up your finances because you're adding a mortgage to the picture. It's okay to use those facts on paper. Mm-hmm. I just don't want you to sort of hide the stuff that's going on underneath just by using those as excuses.
2: And you don't even have to move closer to the in-laws. What if you guys, if you like the neighborhood you're in and if that works better for your business, what if you said, honey, I talked to these good people on the Ramsey show. I think I understand. Would it be a good, can we compromise here? Can we stay in this area, which means we're staying in this price point, which means we don't have to take on a mortgage, but can we get something that you and I select together? We're both on it and it doesn't cause us to go into debt any further. I think that, Charlie, that would be a very fair compromise.
0: Imagine you guys upgrade to a $500,000 house in cash, and she gets a vote this time. That might solve this all, to where she's not itching to move, and the parents are just giving her a reason to bring this all up.
2: Right. That's probably why when she goes on the long trip, she comes back and she's like, I can use this as leverage.
1: I think you're right on that one.
0: But it's okay if you just say, I don't like my in-laws. That's a fine reason to not move closer to them. I know you're not going to say that on air, and I put you on mute so you didn't have to.
2: That's
0: but
2: right.
0: I imagine as soon as we did, he was like, yep, that's...
2: I vote for the buffer, George, every time.
0: Yeah, it's okay. It's a weekend trip instead of a, hey, we were just in the neighborhood, decided to pop by. Now it's, you got a plan
2: for the
0: trip.
2: Now it's Everybody Loves Raymond. And I'm like, an hour is a perfect, it's perfect. You can go over there. You have a good time. It's enough time. Nobody needs to stay over. You can go home.
0: It's not enough to tire you out on the drive.
2: Yes.
0: It's a good happy medium. Good luck, Charlie.
2: Look to the book.

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0: One of the most helpful things you guys can do if you're enjoying the show is leave us some feedback. Drop a comment, hit subscribe, share the episode with someone who could use it. You guys are the best marketing engine we have to spread the word about the show and the hope that we're trying to bring people. So thank you for doing that. Victoria is in Denver up next. Victoria, welcome to the show.
1: Hi, Jade. Hi, George. Thanks for having me.
0: Absolutely.
1: So my question is essentially, my husband and I recently switched away from credit cards and just to our debit card out of our checking account. And we're just wondering if that really will save us a lot, or if we'll still have kind of the swiping carelessly habit, unless if we go to full cash. So that's my question.
0: Oh, so you're on debit now. You're like, should we take it a step further and go full cash?
1: Yes, which sounds very cumbersome, so you might have to get me on board.
0: Sure. Well, there's only a couple of places that works in today's society. You're not going to walk down to the, you know, your utility company and give them a wad of cash. So a lot of things are going to be on auto pay. And so the things that you can use cash for is likely groceries, maybe gas if you want to walk into the station.
2: And it does make a big difference on groceries. I will say that, Victoria.
1: Okay, interesting.
2: It's not
1: a few weeks ago, and so far I haven't really noticed any changes, so I think it's more just, hey, is this doing anything, or should I be getting my 3% cash back, or, you know, so.
0: Oh, are you itching to go back to credit cards?
1: I wouldn't say my husband is. I probably have slight more itch than him, but
2: there
1: only because I think I haven't seen a spending benefit yet. Like, I think I'm still spending similarly to how we have been. And we have pretty good spending habits. But I'll say we maybe spend a little more on food than in our budget, but for the most part, not too bad.
0: So where are you guys at financially? What are your sort of goals right now? What baby step are you on?
1: We're doing really well. We're 29 years old each. And on, I think, baby step 5/6. So we have twins that are almost a year old.
0: Awesome.
1: And so saving for their college fund, and then paying off our mortgage, but we have no other debt.
0: Great. And you're on track to do that. Funding college, putting extra on the mortgage. You guys are hitting those goals, and you still have room to save for a car upgrade, a vacation, maintenance, all the other things.
1: Yes. Yeah. We're doing really pretty well, thanks to a lot of the advice from this show. So thank you guys.
0: That's awesome.
2: I mean, I think that you guys, you sound like you're really like conscientious people, in that you're just intentional about what you're doing. It sounds like you have really good control over your spending. So I wouldn't expect to see like this marked improvement from you going to a credit card to a debit card, you two specifically. My guess is it would probably show up in like specialty purchases. Like if you were buying concert tickets or going on a trip, it might cause you to spend a little bit more on flights. It might cause you to upgrade the hotel room. Like that's generally where people tend to spend
0: the discretionary spending.
2: Yes, that's when the percentage of what you spend generally would go up higher. I've even saw studies that say fast food, for whatever reason, when people go and buy fast food, they spend more on a credit card than they would on a debit.
0: You'll upgrade that meal on a credit card.
2: And so my guess, Victoria, is that you guys are just responsible people. If you're looking for the 3% cash back, look into some of the debit cards that offer it, if it really is that big of a deal. But I specifically wouldn't divert back just for the $30.
1: Okay. Yeah, I think we've been trying to become people that we admire, and we admire people who use debit cards. So I think we'll stick with it.
2: But I love that.
1: I was definitely curious. It's interesting to hear, though, about maybe cash could be more beneficial at the grocery store or things like that. So I might look into that.
2: It is for a couple of reasons. I mean, when you go to the grocery store with $150, when it's gone, it's gone. No other plastic. It's like, hey, you got to put the eggplant back. I don't have the $1.50. Like, I don't have the extra money. You just got to put it back. So I do think that
0: I
2: in
0: wish
2: that
0: that's
2: way,
0: what people were like, dang it, I shouldn't get the eggplant today.
2: Eggplant
0: it's usually
2: is,
0: snacks.
2: Eggplant is in season, and it's expensive if you get organic. That's all I'm saying.
0: It's the BOGO Oreos for me, Victoria.
2: There you go.
0: So, yeah, I would just try to – the areas where you feel like you could do better or that you know are tempting for you – I would just try to put boundaries up for those, and that might mean deleting the app off your phone or deleting the payment information for the debit card from that app. And then for the in-person spending, some people go, I'm not going into Costco. It's too dangerous. I'm going to do Instacart.
2: That's you, George.
0: See, I like to go into Costco, but Jade is like, I'll do Instacart because I'm not tempted by all the things in Costco. So you know you better than anyone.
2: That's right.
0: And so you and your husband can then set up a game plan for how are we going to protect the margin that we've worked so hard to create. And that's where a debit card really is a protective barrier more than it is this magic wand that's going to cut your spending in half. Mm-hmm.
2: The biggest thing is making sure we're budgeting our money every single month and we're sticking to the money that we budget. We're not, like, that is the crux of everything we teach, is making sure you're doing all of that together.
0: That's right. All right. Good question. Nate is in Toledo, Ohio up next. Nate, welcome to the show.
3: Hey, thanks for taking my call.
0: Sure.
3: My question today, my wife and I bought a house in January, and we put about $60,000 into the house so far and moved in just 2 weeks ago. My question is, because of the amount of money that we put down at the beginning, not being 20%, we're paying PMI currently, and I'm just looking towards the future and thinking about refinancing. Is there any guidelines or instructions that you guys would have for our situation looking at refinancing our home?
2: How far away are you from getting rid of the private mortgage insurance? How much more do you need to pay?
3: We put $10,000 down, so as far as our mortgage is concerned, we still probably have that $30,000 left to go.
2: Okay. I thought I heard you say you put $60,000.
0: Was that out of work, like renovations?
3: Yes, that's the amount of value that we put into the house and just investing in materials and that to do.
0: So you knew it was kind of a fixer-upper. So you put $10,000 down.
3: Yes.
0: You had $60,000 set aside in cash to cash flow the repairs and renovations needed?
3: Yep.
0: Okay.
2: What was your interest rate?
3: Our interest rate is 6.25%, I believe.
2: Yeah. So, I mean, it's not going to make sense to refinance for you until rates go down to a point that you go, man, that's going to make a significant difference for us. Whether it's a whole point, gotcha. That'd be what I'd be looking for. But I think that my bigger play right now, instead of waiting for interest rates to go down, because I don't see that happening, I would be thinking, okay, how can we pay this mortgage down and get this PMI off our backs quicker? We got $30,000 until this monkey's off our back. Let's just get to work. And in the meantime, it's great because we're just paying down our mortgage too.
0: And the other thing to do is you can get an appraisal because you put those $60,000 of renovations in. That might be able to get you out of this PMI because your house might appraise for $60,000 more, meaning your loan to value ratio just changed.
3: Gotcha.
0: So that's one thing to do.
3: I could talk to the bank with.
0: Exactly. And see if your lender can just drop the PMI versus having to refinance to get there. Yeah. And I assume you're on a 30-year?
3: Okay, yes.
0: Okay. So it may not be worth refinancing for a while until we see some significant rate changes. I wouldn't just jump to a 15 to do it. So what you do is look at your closing costs on a refi. It might, let's say it's $5,000. Well, now you got to look at, when am I actually going to save that much or more? What is that break-even point? And that's a pretty easy calculation to figure out to go, all right, it's going to take us 7 years to break even. This refi is not worth it. But if it's going to take 18 months, 24 months to break even, all right, that's going to be worth it. Let's do that. We know we're going to be in this home for the next 5 to 10 years. So that's the simplest way to look at the math on it. But you're not going to magically just get PMI removed until you hit that 80% or less loan to value below that threshold.
3: Okay. All right. Thank you.
0: Absolutely. Great question.
2: That is a good question.
0: And that's an interesting conundrum because they put all this money into the house. It likely improved the value. Now, mm-hmm. did it increase the value of the home by $60,000 just because they put 60 in? Highly depends on what they did.
2: Well, it goes back to the teaching we used to have on buying a house, which I guess is still a teaching, to put 20% down. And the main reason was to avoid the private mortgage insurance. But in today's market, I mean, gosh, most people are putting down well more than that just so that they can have the payment be less than 25% of their take home after tax. And so the fact that they were able to only put 10% down and
0: $10,000 down and still get in there.
2: Yeah, that's telling me.
0: I don't
2: me.
0: Know all the numbers, but mm-hmm. it sounds like they're doing all right.
2: Yeah.
0: So, way to go, Nate. I wouldn't stress too much about the refi, but you can always contact our friends at Churchill Mortgage, and they can at least run the numbers for you, show you the math, and then you can make the decision.

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3: World leaders convene. I'm Deborah Valentine, Fox News. President Trump says the world must stand united against Iran's nuclear ambitions during remarks to world leaders at the United Nations General Assembly. Fox's Jared Halpern has more from the White House.
4: President Trump says he has a big decision to make between making a deal with Iran, allowing the country to rebuild.
5: Or do I annihilate the Islamic Republic and do it quickly, never giving them a chance to kill and destroy people and countries again.
4: The president at the UN General Assembly predicted a deal with Iran could be possible after the upcoming midterm elections. President Trump says all nations should isolate Iran economically as part of a pressure campaign. The president also says the U.S. rejects attempts to stifle artificial intelligence development, saying a better term for the technology is super intelligence. At the White House, Jared Halpern, Fox News.
3: President Trump remarking on the military agreement signed Tuesday at the UN between the U.S., Denmark, and Greenland. The president describing this agreement as unprecedented.
5: We will have the complete ability to do what is necessary to defend the American continent and also Europe and other places. No U.S. adversary will ever be permitted to establish a military presence in Greenland anymore or make sensitive investments there without our express written approval.
3: The audio of President Donald Trump, courtesy of UN TV. President Trump recently signed a commission formally making Secretary of State Marco Rubio his national security advisor. Rubio has held that role since May of 2025. Rubio is only the second person in U.S. history to simultaneously serve as Secretary of State and national security advisor. Henry Kissinger held both positions under President Nixon. 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

0: Heartland of America and the gateway to the West. Good morning, good evening, wherever you may be across the nation, around the world. I'm George Norrie, and this is Coast to Coast AM. Welcome, season of fall. Here we go. Later tonight, dreams. Here's what's happening. Measles seem to be popping up all around the country, Philadelphia, St. Louis, and other regions. In Philadelphia, they're reporting two possible measles exposures within a week, the latest at the Philadelphia International Airport. St. Louis had a ballpark. The individual in Philadelphia with measles was traveling through Philadelphia, did not apparently leave the airport. Measles popping all over the place, and apparently they're very serious. I didn't think so when I was a kid, but they are now. People get pneumonia and die from it. Meanwhile, President Donald Trump issued a stern warning for Iran to make a deal soon or face severe consequences for its pursuit of a nuke weapon. He severely said, "I have a big decision to make. Will a deal be made with Iran that lets them rebuild and create a far greater country than ever before? Maybe one of the greatest in the Middle East or even the world? We shall see," he told the National Assembly at the United Nations. With more on today's activities, here's Tom Danheiser. Tommy?
1: Well, George, U.S. President Donald Trump said U.S. and Iranian officials met on Tuesday shortly after he threatened that he may annihilate the Islamic Republic if a deal isn't reached soon to end the nearly seven-month war. The president used his U.N. General Assembly address for the state of progress, including adding private sector jobs, stemming illegal migration, and curbing crime, before defending his decision to start a war with Iran. He accused Iran of stalling to make a deal to fully reopen the Strait of Hormuz and negotiate an endgame to the war until after the midterm elections in the U.S. Meanwhile, UN Secretary General Antonio Guterres made his final address Tuesday to the General Assembly gathering of world leaders not to abandon cooperation and shared decision-making amid accelerating global challenges and power competition. Iraqi Prime Minister Ali al-Zaidi has said Iran has not allowed Iraqi tankers to pass through the Strait of Hormuz, adding Iraq has lost $60 billion in revenue since the U.S.-Israel war began. And crude oil prices are hovering around $89.83 a barrel as markets react to shifting geopolitical developments. George?
0: Thank you, Tom. Charles R. Smith is one of America's leading experts on advanced technology and implications for war. Charles, it seems like every week we talk about this and it's not getting any better. Your thoughts?
2: Well, what we're seeing is a lot of jockeying, but I think we predicted that in the past couple of weeks, that the economic damages to Iran would probably be much more successful than military operations. However, and I will note that my sources have indicated that we have seen extensive air activity over the Gulf region, in particular a large number of Air Force tankers, as well as surveillance aircraft and unmanned surveillance aircraft in the region. That has an indicator of a potential massing of air assets and rendering for perhaps yet another assault. The Iranians, on the other hand, unable to conduct any trade whatsoever with the embargo on all of their ports and facilities. The best they can do at this point is using small fishing boats and their fleet of very small boats to keep their Houthi rebel allies supplied. That's about it. So not much going in and not much going out. The net result, of course, is extreme pressure on the Iranian regime because they have had to shut down wells, and that's not a good thing in the long term, especially for them or for the region. So essentially, after the UN meet today, the kind of discussion actually sounds much more rational, I'm sure you'll note that, than previous demands that had been issued.
0: All right, thanks, Charles. Appreciate it. After years of sellers holding the upper hand, the U.S. housing market is shifting in buyers' favor, but many are still reluctant to make a move. Nationally, there are significantly more sellers than buyers in the market. Sellers outnumbered buyers nationwide by 58% in August. Investment analyst John Truman Wolf with us here. John, what's going on with the real estate market? Your thoughts?
3: Well, there's several cities, George, that article covers, where the sellers are way more than the buyers, and I mean the buyers are way more. The sellers are way more than the buyers, so it's giving the buyers a leg up. All of that said, the real estate market continues to be hampered, George, by high interest rates. 30-year mortgage rates are slightly above 7%. It makes it difficult for first-time home buyers to qualify for a loan, and it has put a cap on the strength of the real estate market in this country. And I don't think this is going to change until this war gets wrapped up and rates come down. It's not a good sign, although in those cities that you just mentioned, you didn't mention the cities, but in that article it mentions Miami and Nashville are buyer's markets. So if you're looking to go somewhere, Miami and Nashville would be good if you're looking to buy a home.
0: And if you're looking to buy a home, John, would you wait a little bit longer?
3: Yes. Yes. I think these rates will come down, George. I don't think there's any question about it. But a lot of the economy is now, you know, sitting on the pin of this war. Trump keeps saying that he thinks the Iranians will wrap it up after the elections. May be true. I thought it was a very good indicator today, George, that he talked to the Iranians for 3 hours. One would think they settled something in 3 hours. But yes, I would wait. I think the rates will come down and housing will be more affordable thereby.
0: All right. Thank you, John. Appreciate it. In a moment, we talk about the human mind and AI with Nick Begich right here on Coast to Coast AM.
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5: 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I couldn't even walk across my floor without literally coughing until I was gassed. So I saw 3 different pulmonologists and they could do nothing. Someone had mentioned to me about a product that President Reagan had taken. I ordered it within 1 week. 1 week. My coughing has stopped since I've taken the carnivora. 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
0: And welcome back to Coast, George Norrie with you. We've got another great program for you tonight. Our guest for the first couple hours, Nick Begich, back with us. Noted author, researcher, and longtime investigator of emerging and unconventional technologies, whose work has explored the intersection of science, human potential, technology, power, and individual freedom. Tonight, we're going to talk with Nick about the human mind and AI and see where the merger comes. Nick, welcome back. How are you?
10: I'm great. It's good to be back with you, George. And it's been a little while, not too long this time around, but I'm really glad to be back. And I think we're on a pretty important topic these days.
0: I think so.
10: And the mind.
0: Are you still up there in Alaska tonight?
10: Actually, tonight I'm in Cali, Colombia, and I'm here for the next about a month and a half, and then I'm back in Anchorage for a little bit and just doing an awful lot of traveling, but I spend a good deal of time in the winter down here getting out of the Alaska cold.
0: Well, you say stay safe out there, Nick, all right?
10: You bet.
0: You first came to Coast back in 1995 with our friend Art Bell. That's a long time ago, my friend.
10: It's been a long time. In fact, I think you were in St. Louis then, because I believe we were doing radio
0: yes.
10: in the early 2000s before you went over to Coast. So, yeah, we've been working together a long time and with Coast listeners a very long time.
0: What's your take on AI these days? Do you think it's going to wipe out humanity like so many people are scared of?
10: I don't think that's going to be the case. I think there's issues, obviously. So there's some big issues. In fact, I equate it to, it's like a bunch of two-year-olds, all of us, walking around with hand grenades, because the potential of AI is really a very sharp, two-edged sword, and reliance on it is becoming increasingly more visible. I think it's the most powerful technology that's ever been placed in the general public's hands. And at the same time, the pressures, the things that are emerging from it, I think are going to change the trajectory quite a bit. The biggest issue that we're hearing about, of course, in the last week is the sky is falling. It's going to kill us all. I don't think I buy into that.
0: Today I saw a video of a boxing match between a human being, Nick, and a robot. And the robot kicked the kid and did everything. It's amazing what technology is doing.
10: Yeah, if you think about AI, it's like, think about it as, and kind of the way I approach it, was like the ultimate intern at a certain level. It has like available to it pretty much infinite knowledge. The problem is, as an intern, it doesn't have much wisdom, and it certainly doesn't have much human experience at all, and never will in this case. You can also think of it as a sociopath, because it doesn't have human emotions, empathy, compassion, but it can mimic perfectly a human being in terms of its interactions with people. This is what makes it particularly dangerous from my perspective. If we start perceiving it as human consciousness, we're making a grave error. We need to consider it a machine, a tool, subject to human judgment, ultimately with judgment resting with human beings, not with hardware. And I think that's the biggest discriminating, factor. Unlike a human sociopath, by analogy, that only kind of follows its own direction, this machine will follow your directions. The hallucinations, things that people are reporting, a lot of that is based on the questions being asked and the level of expertise of the person asking the questions. Because right now, if you don't have expertise in the area that you're inquiring about, you can easily be fooled with the way these systems are currently operating. And that's probably the biggest single concern.
0: Nick, Tom told me about a month ago you entered into an unusually concentrated period of work. And he said, ask him what happened. What happened? So what happened?
10: Well, as you know, about 5 years ago, I pretty much stopped my public work, and I felt like it had been concluded. I had like 100 projects that I could follow. One of them maybe for the rest of my life, and leaving the other 99 behind. And instead I thought, it's time to stop. I can't do 100 different projects. A number of weeks ago, I took a look at AI again. I had looked at it a couple of years ago, was pretty unimpressed. In the spring, I got a little bit of training from a friend of mine that is one of the best engineers in Alaska. I played with it a little bit, not too excited. I still realized that it was useful, but not very reliable. Then about 3 weeks ago, I was behind on a couple of projects, now about 4 weeks ago, and used AI to finish what normally would have taken me a week. I finished in less than an hour. And that got my attention in terms of just raw productivity. What I began doing really intensely is diving

and where I was off the mark, the things that were really important were on the mark. And I'm actually going to post that on my website at some point in the very near future, because I want people to look at this as an objective way of even looking at our own work. And so as I started looking back and populating my projects, made them interact with each other. So instead of just being separate projects running on their own system, I integrated them all so they would look at each other for commonalities. As I began to use it and sort of finding the flaws, I began to write code around those flaws. And as it turned out, I began to develop what I call now the architecture of the question, which is a software program designed by me. It works for me. I don't know if it's going to work for others, but I'm getting it in a position where I can put it out as open source so people can try it, see if it works for them. But what it did for me is improve my accuracy, the efficiency. I put in some benchmarks so I could measure it over time, and it increased in efficiency on a rating of 1 to 4. I was getting about a 1.9, about 50% accuracy going in. By the time I finished a couple of weeks' work, I was getting a 3.8 out of a 4 schedule, which is really good for a couple of weeks of work. And what I ended up doing is realize that, and I think most people who use AI realize, it presents information as it's all factual. And so you hear what might be just a theory presented and with the same effect as something that was empirical. So slicing that up, figuring out how do I sort out what's evidence and what's not evidence. And I ended up creating a method for keeping the big silo, a big funnel, a big opening for creativity, for ideas, not with any boundaries. And I created what I called a creative silo where that kind of information could go. And then on the other side, I have like a level of evidences that goes from empirical through 5 layers to unknown. And the reason was sorting out what's a belief and what's a known, what's a fact and what's a theory. These are important distinctions to make. And lots of times they don't get made at all. And so I set up a system that would sort of parse that. And then when I asked it to do something that was even in violation of the rules I set up, it wouldn't let me. It would say, hey, wait a minute, this violates your rules. So it was a good way to sort of set the question up. And what I found is, in our cursory look of how it was handling my questions and storing data, it was using about 30 to as much as 70% less energy to generate the answer. And on scale, if this was effective for, you know, the whole of AI users, that would be tremendous in and of itself. If sort of working on the question side before it moves into the answer side could reduce the energy input for all inquiries across the world, that would be fantastic. That'd be phenomenal. For me, it had this specific effect, which we could look at. And that was kind of an artifact. We weren't expecting it. The architecture of the question, the way of approaching AI as a system, that wasn't something I was looking for either. And then what I did is I asked AI, what are, you know, in the media, in the news, what are the big problems with AI and how might this architecture address them? And I got a spreadsheet that laid that out. And these are things that I intend to post on the site. I'm just down to the point where I want to take one more look at the data. And then I want it scrutinized by others and criticized, quite frankly. I'm not looking for someone to say, oh, what a great job. I'm looking for the opposite. Where are the holes? What am I missing? One of the things I did is I loaded in a lot of historic data from my work. I put in 146 radio programs, for instance, that I had recorded at different times, and then looked at those from the standpoint of, could I construct new materials? And I could construct 4 brand new books out of the topics that were covered there. I've thought about that. I'm planning to do that. Those are going to be free. They're going to be public domain. I don't need to publish for money anymore. I just don't. I'm fine. But I want information out. And these days, books are not read so much, but I want to get information out. And AI is providing me a way to reinvigorate 100 projects I thought we're going to die when I did. 20 of them have been reactivated in the last month.
All of them have made what

0: I would consider at this point in this month, well over 5 years worth of work has been completed. Taking a 5-year break, I didn't miss a beat. I just had to wait for technology to catch up, I guess, where I could jump back in. And I'm very excited about what's coming. It's led me into a lot of different directions. It's opened up areas of inquiry that I thought I would never be able to pursue. One of the more interesting ones was acoustics and sound. And just my interest in that as going back a very, very long time, took me in some really unusual directions this time around.
1: 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Nick Begich with us. His website is linked up at coasttocoastam.com. One of his books is called Controlling the Human Mind.
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1: Hey, And welcome back to Coast, George Norrie with you, along with Nick Begich Jr. And for those of you who are new to the program, Nick is the son of the late Congressman Nick Begich Sr., who was in a plane that disappeared back in October of 1972 with the Speaker of the House, Hale Boggs. Tragic times those days, Nick.
10: Yes, indeed. And actually, his grandson, my son, Nick III, is the current congressman occupying his grandfather's seat today and up for re-election in Alaska. So people don't get confused. This is the other Nick, not the one running.
1: And they never found year. They never found your father's plane, did they?
10: No, they didn't. Never found him. Not a trace. There's been periodic searches even in recent times. I know there were some follow-ups, but nothing was ever recovered at this point. There was indications that government had some knowledge of where the plane was. That came out back in the 90s. And again, no follow-up from the government. So at this point, unresolved. It was the biggest search in American history at the time and still unresolved.
1: Was there ever a pinpoint for where the last transmission might have come from?
10: Yeah, that was in a place called Portage Pass, which was outside of Anchorage, about 12 to 15 minutes out of Anchorage by air. And that was the last communication. Then there were communications reported by the FBI files that came from a surveillance technology that was operating in the California Long Beach area. People had gone into the FBI, had registered concern. They had picked up a signal. There were people alive at a crash site. 3 days later, we saw they had come back in, making additional inquiries. The source at that point was considered credible, but we didn't hear about it until almost 18 years later. And so by then, all of those records were pretty much gone. There's still some archives that my family has, but at this point, nothing has ever been officially disclosed to us as to the actual whereabouts of my dad. And the thing about it, it was right at the beginning of the Watergate period. It was right before Nixon's second election. Mm-hmm. Hale Boggs knew a lot about what was coming, and he was one of the most powerful guys on the Hill. I think things would have went much differently had they remained alive. Certainly, Hale Boggs would have had a more active role in Watergate and what happened afterwards.
1: Do you think something sinister might have happened?
10: Yes, actually, I do.
1: Enough of that. Sorry to hear what you and your family went through, Nick.
10: Well, hopefully someday we'll get the truth. In the meantime, it's one of those mysteries that just remains in the books.
1: No question about that. Back to artificial intelligence for a moment. Where is it taking us?
10: Well, I'll tell you, my biggest concern again is, government use. You know, we hear a lot about the power issues right now. And I believe that's going to be one of the reasons that the government uses for restricting access to AI. I believe at some point, they're going to put the screws to the public's use of AI generally. I think it's something they would like to retain for themselves. Local AI, where you actually have your own system that's kind of off of these networks, is starting to emerge as an alternative. I know many organizations.
1: Hackers claim, Nick, that they busted into the FBI files today and they have picked up information on every FBI agent. Did you hear about that?
10: Yes, I did. And these are the kind of things that we do need to be concerned about, because here's one of the big mergers of technology that's about to hit us is quantum computing. And quantum computing is going to change the landscape dramatically. I mean, we've talked about it in the past on this show, but when you combine AI with quantum computing, we have what it will be. Huge problem, in my view. For about an hour would do what the biggest computers in the world were doing a few years ago in a trillion years. So, I mean, every security system in the world will be able to be hacked when you have that kind of a power. And so whoever's there first in quantum computing, with AI in conjunction with that, that is a very, very dangerous tool. When you think of the effects and the things that people are talking about, PBS ran a special years ago, and I used to carry it when I had a catalog of products, and it was called The Worldwide Mind, and it was a special that was talking about what would happen in the year 2075. And when it came out, I said, no, we're going to see this around 2025, and we're seeing the emergence of that now. And that's utilizing augmented implant technologies as ways to interface with computers directly. And we're seeing the emergence of that right now across many platforms. People are experimenting in this area and developing technologies. This, to me, is one of the biggest risks of all, is the combining of human beings and machines in this way. This is where we really, really need to be careful. The worldwide mind, I mean, consider that concept. And you're talking about manipulation on levels that no one could even imagine. The idea that you need implanted technologies, I still believe that a lot of this can be done without that. In fact, when you consider modern technology generally, right now, a lot of music, gaming, things that are used to convince you of things actually have algorithms on them. When they develop games today, often they use three-dimensional MRIs to see what parts of the brain are firing. The intention to get those parts that have to do with addictive behavior, sexual climax, the things that will lock you in to that addictive pattern. And there's no real restrictions on this. In fact, one of the projects I did with AI in the last 4 weeks was a privacy package for two groups. I did two packages, one federal and one state. Alaska has one of the toughest privacy provisions in our state constitution. I sent it over to the ACLU just before I left Alaska for their consideration. But to look at not just the privacy violations and implications of these new technologies, but when you consider if someone came by and, for instance, shot you in the arm with a chemical that affected your brain function, the way endorphins and chemicals in the brain react, they would have violated the law. That's illegal. You can't do that. At the same time, algorithms can create the exact same situation, and it's not restricted by law, and it should be. And the case that I presented to ACLU, what I sent over to them was essentially the digital doorway. In other words, it's not the doorway to your house that we need to protect in the 21st century. It's a digital doorway where all of our information is stored. And these ideas that I watched recently, this debate in Congress about informed consent for giving up your privacy. And I think this is the wrong platform. I don't believe that we can give informed consent. When you look at these documents that come across that you're supposed to agree to, most people can't even read them. Unless you're an attorney, you can't even understand them. How can you give informed consent to something you can't even read? And should they even be able to ask you for that? I mean, you can't ask somebody to become a slave. That would be coercion. That would be legal. The person asking would go to jail. So why is it that we can ask people to give up their personal privacy in exchange for something? To me, that's coercive. And that should be the body of a lawsuit today. The digital doorway is the doorway to all of our information, which is being used against us, manipulating us. And with AI as a layer on that, and quantum computing as a layer on that, the average person, the only defense will be shut this stuff off. And that's not the right answer. The right answer is, when people invade your privacy, they ought to be held accountable, whether it's triggering a biological reaction in your body or your mind, or whether it's something more direct and asking you to give up personal privacy, which ought to be something that you never are asked to give up. And the right of a company to keep information about you should only be as long as the transaction is valid. But information is valuable. There was in the congressional hearing that I listened to recently, they mentioned Kroger's profit margins were $1.5 billion in the year they were discussing. 500 million of that was not for one can of beans being sold by Kroger. It was for the information they sold to information brokers, the information about you and I. A third of their corporate profits on information. That's why this is going to be such a hard nut to crack, because it's not just the big providers that are making money. It's everyone collecting data and selling it. So they get a better profile of you. They can look at you as an individual, know more about you than your spouse. They can predict better about what you're going to do than most people can predict about themselves. When you add AI into this equation and government and corporate control of those resources, and this is what...
1: Well, I think we lost him. There you go.
10: Create a form of slavery that is quite different from what we've seen in the past.
1: Nick, one of our sponsors comes on quite often with a weekly report on things that are going on hacking-wise. LifeLock is the sponsor. It's unbelievable what's out there. I mean, it's like a full-time job for these people out there.
10: Right. And, you know, and again, the systems are becoming increasingly more sophisticated. I mean, there was one recently. It was we were about to interdict a Chinese ship that we thought were carrying contraband into Iran. And it was an AI error. All right. This, you know, when the reports were coming out that AI is going to kill us all, probably not directly, but these kinds of things can trigger big events that result in lots of problems. And when you look at how people have even as an individual basis, people making decisions on things that they can't properly evaluate. And there is a lot of what they call hallucination or inaccurate information being presented. In fact, I took one AI's response to a series of questions. I just took the whole package and put it in another AI and said, where are the flaws? And immediately, you know, it went boom, boom, boom, boom, boom. Here's all the flaws and here's why and here's the sources that tell us why. And that becomes extremely important. Isn't really designed to give you a lot of information as much as it is to extract information from you. Gives you enough to keep you online, but the accuracy, the efficiency, pretty marginal. And it's not intended to be empirical. In fact, it's intended to entertain you more than it is to do anything else. There's more serious versions of AI that are designed for science and other applications. But again, if you don't have the subject matter expertise to know whether the machine is lying, it becomes very, very difficult. And that's the biggest challenge right now. And what I began to find as I played with it and then got more serious with it is designing the front end, the way the question comes into the system and then the way the answers come back. And I created what was called a creative silo that would allow anything to go in, but the only things that could come out had to be empirical. So you weren't making decisions based on theoretical models that hadn't been proven yet or based on beliefs that weren't necessarily known, because we can believe a lot of things. We can even act on our beliefs. We all do. But that doesn't mean they're true. And so the knowing side of AI, you have a lot of discrimination that the person asking the questions has to right now perform. What's coming in the next iterations will make what we're using now look like a wagon train by comparison to the Ferraris that are coming. And again, that's where concern needs to be focused. The energy issues right now are a big thing. Bottlenecks will be resolved, and I believe they'll solve some of that. At the same time, it may be an allocating it to just specific users. The latest thing that has happened in the escapes from AI is going to require the thresholds for new players to come in to be able to sustain the kind of liability that they may have going into the industry. They basically shut out everyone else and are going to concentrate this to a handful of operators. And I think that's one
1: Well, Nick is in Colombia and he's got some
10: it's a big competition there. And trillions of dollars.
1: We're going to take a break soon with Nick Begich, and we're going to take your calls. We'll try to get him on the phone. He's in Colombia with a long time ago. And we're talking about artificial intelligence and the human mind and the combination of two of them. And I've always wondered if Stanley Kubrick, when he came out with his movie Space Odyssey 2001, what he knew, because he put together an incredible movie, but with a computer that had its own brain, had its own mind, and did what it had to do. Let's check in. Nick, you still there?
10: I'm here. We just jumped off for a second, but I'm back with you.
1: I'm going to have Tom call you back for the next hour to see if we can get you on the phone, all right?
10: All right. That sounds good.
1: That'll be much better. And Tommy, let me bring you on for a second. You normally, when we do Zoom in other countries, it's pretty good, isn't it?
2: Oh, Zoom is fantastic. The quality is just amazing. But sometimes the web just does its own thing, you know, and in Nick's case right now, it's pretty spotty. So, you know, maybe we'll have to jump onto a telephone. But as a general rule, Zoom is so much better.
1: You don't think sometimes it's a little sinister that something happens like that?
2: Well, I didn't say that. But you know what? We've had many a guest. We talk about some serious stuff, and then all of a sudden it goes away, and you know that better than anybody.
1: We'll be back in a moment with Nick Baggage and take some phone calls right here on Coast to Coast AM.
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6: Leaving the door open, I'm Sue Guzman, Fox News. President Trump addressing the UN General Assembly Tuesday, saying he has a big decision to make about Iran in the days ahead.
7: Arguing the United States offered Iran multiple opportunities to abandon its nuclear program.
8: Yet even after we agreed to a ceasefire for nuclear discussions, Iran promptly violated it with brazen acts of terrorism against civilian ships from other countries.
7: The president faces significant criticism abroad and in the U.S. for that decision. President Trump also told the U.N. General Assembly that he has a big decision to make: strike a deal with Iran to rebuild it or annihilate it. He also revealed U.S. officials, including envoys Steve Witkoff and Jared Kushner, met with the Iranian delegation for 3 hours. He says the talks were very productive.
6: Fox's Rich Edson. New Fox News power ranking shows Democrats leading Republicans in 5 key House races with the midterms quickly approaching. More from Fox's Christina Coleman.
9: They're gaining momentum. 17 House races shifted to the Democrats as they campaign on the issue of affordability. Meantime, President Trump is reminding voters of the progress that Republicans have made as they work to carry out his agenda. Trump stopped the humanitarian crisis that took place at the border under the Biden administration. Illegal crossings now at historic lows. He also touted economic gains. And in the Senate, control of the chamber is now up for grabs. The state of Kansas now joins New Hampshire and North Carolina to round out the list of 9 battleground states. And both parties are projected to have 47 seats, with 6 seats rated as toss-ups.
6: The fight over Missouri's congressional map back in the U.S. Supreme Court for a third time Tuesday. This is after an appeals court ordered the revival of new districts backed by President Trump that could help Republicans gain a House seat in the midterms. 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
10: History isn't just in textbooks. It's the story of us, the United States. 2026 marks 250 years of America. 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
1: Great Nat King Cole song. Those leaves start to fall again, but in a fast year, isn't it? But we'll ride it out with you all through the year. We'll be live on the holidays, and we'll be talking about those a little bit later on this week in the program. We're going to come back in a moment with Nick Begich and take calls as we talk about the human brain and artificial intelligence right here on Coast to Coast AM. 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
1: Welcome back, George Norrie, along with our friend Nick Begich. Nick, when Stanley Kubrick put together Space Odyssey 2001, years before 2001, how did he know about computers and things like that? What do you think?
4: You know, it's interesting. I think creativity is a single source situation, but scientists pick it up one way. Fiction writers pick it up another way. I think it's part of the same kind of process. I think it dumps in when ideas come in. They come in from a lot of different channels. In fact, one of the things I did with AI is I wrote a book of poetry I never published, had it reviewed a little bit, but I put it into AI along with all of my technical papers. And what was interesting is one of the patent ideas that came out of this was actually you could trace threads of it through poetry and also through analytical science in terms of how it came in, at least into my consciousness. And then and AI could actually see the pattern. And when I looked at it, I just kind of laughed because it was in fact built in, because it was a combination of a sound and or acoustics and optics. And when I looked at the words I was using constructing poetry, they basically said the same thing, but from totally different lines. In fact, that actually was one of the big surprises coming out of the work I've been doing. Was I never connected that myself. AI connected it, and then when I really looked at it, it was obvious. But those ideas actually went back to papers I had from the time I was 14 studying crystallography. And then I had seen this really unusual video of a cave. It was like a 5,000-year-old cave, and it really wasn't a cave. It was a man-made structure, the Barbara Cave in India. It had really unusual characteristics, acoustic characteristics. And I began asking questions, thinking I was heading in one direction. And I ended up in a totally different place. I mean, I was thinking about, as an example, you know, you see all these megalithic structures all over the world, and you go, and engineers of our modern era will look at these 1,000-ton blocks of stone and say, wow, we couldn't even move that today. And then they just kind of wander off and never really stop and say, well, how in the heck could they do it then when there's no evidence of the kind of machinery that would remotely do that? So when I look at all that, I go, well, it has to be something simpler than what we're thinking about. And I started looking at acoustics from the standpoint of levitation. And, you know, there's acoustic levitation, but it's basically a pressure wave, and it only moves very small objects. So I began thinking about that and playing with that idea. And I ended up in a very different place. I ended up with a method for folding an acoustic wave to create an acoustic standing wave. And then I figured out a way to modulate that or make it vibrate in a certain way, creating spaces. And then I figured out a way to introduce photons to that, which you could then stop, or you could trap an individual photon. Why would that be important? Well, that type of technology would be extremely important in quantum computing interfaces with optic lines, for instance, fiber optic systems. So again, it was something I was looking in one direction for one thing. I came out with a very novel patent concept in another, but totally unexpected. And it was a combination of three different areas: acoustics, optics, and material science. And it gave me a very unique patentable application. And in fact, I chased that one all the way down to patent reviews, down to parts lists, down to I created a virtual lab and actually tested it because all the perimeters were known. And AI allowed me to do that in a way that I could never have conceived before. It would have taken weeks and weeks just to get answers back that I was able to get back in just a couple of minutes, and then evaluate those against a pretty big platform, and then end up with something that has huge potential. And is, again, I have to validate a few things there before I would actually file the patent. But I'm getting ready to do exactly that. And it came out of 40 years of research being looked at with AI in a few moments and putting threads together that I would never put together otherwise.
1: And Nick, what is what you call the architecture of the question? What is that?
4: Okay, again, this is sort of where I started. I started seeing the flaws in the way AI was responding. And so I began to set up rules or perimeters that became code. And those rules started parsing out what was belief versus what was a known, what was empirical, what was theoretical, what was emotional, what was manipulative in terms of conversation, so that you began to see basically training AI with software I was developing as I went. And the architecture of the question became a way of sort of rolling it out. So when the question actually came out of my mouth or out of the keyboard, if I was typing it in, it would already be preconditioned with some criteria. So when it went out to look for something, it would be looking for the empirical data. Or if I was looking for a theory, it would be getting me those theoretical models. But instead of bringing me back everything, it was much more selective on what it took. So the architecture of the question actually turned into probably one of the more important things that came out of this. And as it developed, I then put in bells and whistles. For instance, I put in a voice analyzer, because if you're on AI for too long, I don't think that's a good idea, because you get fatigued. you're being asked to make, you're getting fed information at light speed, and you're being asked to make decisions at light speed, because the way I set the system up is the AI isn't making judgments. It's providing data, and the human side is making the judgments. So I put in what's called a wisdom gate, which defers judgment to the human being. And that means you have to be moving at a pretty rapid rate. And so I put in stress analyzers to analyze the board. It's not empirical, but it gives an indicator that maybe you're getting tired or stressed. And so it would send us a signal. So it would say, hey, you might want to slow down. You might want to take a break. The other thing I put in was, and it was arbitrary, I put in a time clock. So at 4 hours, it would give me a signal to say, hey, you've been on here an awful long time. And it gave me a signal to say, you might want to take a break. And then every 10 minutes after, give me another signal. Because for me, 4 hours was approaching a saturation. And I might even back that off a little bit. So I began to develop an architecture that would condition the question so that it went out, it came back with the most efficient answers with a reference chain. None of my data would disappear. Like a lot of the AI uses, they sort of forget about everything else and they just bring you the newest thing. I wouldn't allow this to do that. It saves every iteration so that if you can go back and audit what it's done. You can see where the sources came from, where the questions evolved, so you can completely understand how the answer was arrived at. And I think that's really important if you're going to utilize AI for anything that is more than figuring out where the nearest grocery store or gas station is.
1: Let's go to the phones. They're lining up for you. Wild card line. Lewis is with us in Pennsylvania. Hello, Lewis.
5: Hello, George. Thank you for my call. I have two questions for Nick. I'll stop the air.
1: All right.
5: Good night, Nick. What do you think about President Trump's proposed AI force? I guess it's going to be a super force, like a branch of the military, super AI force. And my second question is, did you ever hear the AI doom loops where man creates AI? AI either with man or through man destroys all civilization, then AI creates man, and we have the Garden of Eden, the whole thing starts all over again, so perpetuity. Thanks, George.
1: Thank you, Lewis. Go ahead,
4: Nick. On the first question, AI is going to become an important part for the military, whether you have a separate branch or not. I think it's important to pay attention. I mean, China's evolving theirs as fast as everyone else. Putting the brakes on it isn't going to happen. I mean, that's just the reality. It's not going to happen. This is why we need more attention to it. The fact that the government's going to actively engage it as a branch of the military, I would certainly expect that it probably already is, and now we have the announcement that it is. On the other issue, if you go back a long way, there was a guy named Rudolf Steiner, and he had a view of where we would be at this particular time in history. And this is a bit on the esoteric side, certainly. When you think about all the other things, I think we have all of these capabilities, that we have an ability to reach into what's called the Akashic Record, where all knowledge is. This is a synthetic version of that. It is the earthbound version. AI is earthbound wisdom. And this is a big separation gate for me. Earthbound wisdom has a certain level to it. The other wisdom comes from God, is my belief. And it comes directly from God to human beings. And there is a parsing of worldly wisdom and spiritual wisdom. So what you were speaking about in the second question is worldly view of what AI is. Is AI going to create some new human being? If it is, it's not going to be a human being. It's going to be something else. And that's my filter on all of this is from a Christian background and a Christian perspective. And I think AI offers a lot of, in terms of man's wisdom. But without a higher level of wisdom from a human being, it's dead. It's empty. It's sociopathic by nature. It's a perfect handmaiden for a sociopath, if you stop and think about it. Someone with no conscience and no empathy can make AI their best assistant ever. The rest of us need to recognize what it is. It's a machine. It's never going to be a human being. It's never going to have a soul, and it's never going to have empathy, although it can mimic it perfectly, just like a high IQ sociopath.
1: Will it have emotion at all?
4: I missed that.
1: Will it have emotion at all?
4: Yeah, it can pretend. It can fake it. I mean, that's all it's doing. It's not real, but it learns.

0: injunctive relief to keep things from getting really crazy. But at the same time, in the world of international events, AI is not slowing down. It's speeding up.
1: Let's go to Greg in Remsen, New York. Welcome, Greg. Go ahead.
2: Hi, everybody. George, one of Coast's most famous guests was Colonel Ed Dames.
1: God rest his soul. Yep.
2: Yes, we miss him. He used to look at the end of the world, and when I heard about this AI having a 1 in 10 chance of extinction in 2030, the kill shot he used to mention kind of came right to my mind. I just wanted to make that comment. That's all. Thank you very much.
1: Okay. Yeah, we lost the guest, Nick. Did you know Ed Dames?
0: I didn't know him personally. I knew of his work. You know, I've read like so many different things. And when that 2030 time frame comes up at a lot of different venues. In fact, I looked at that. I was doing I was looking at all of the various seers from the past, and from remote viewers to futurists to Catholic saints. And I was looking at, you know, did they predict anything similar? Were there commonalities across that? And then that led me to start to think about, and then I looked at Chet Snow's work, and some people remember Chet for Crop Circles, but he was also involved in a book called, it was Mass Dreams of the Future, I believe was the name of the title. But they had, instead of regressing people with hypnosis, they had somehow progressed people to try and figure out what would be happening in 2100, and they all rolled back to this period we're kind of in now, between now and about 2032, and all of these things point to big events happening here. AI is certainly part of that. I believe that quantum computing is part of that. If you look at global political events right now, that's part of that. If you look at Earth changes in the Earth right now, that's part of that. And all of these various seers saw aspects of that. And then what I did is I kind of carved that out and I set that aside. And then I looked at some of the noon sphere predictions and some of that. And then I set that aside and I thought, well, what's empirical? What do we really know and what can we draw from? And I started to create an observatory, and I pulled in 110 different data threads that are updated monthly. And I did this as part of this last 3 weeks. I also had a meeting with Catherine Austin Fitz, because she has a global model also, and talked to her about perhaps some ways that we might integrate our models for predictive models. And why is that important? I think, you know, all of us are inundated with so much information from so many sources. What I did is take 110 sources that are considered mainstream, sort of empirical sources, and then I looked back on 21 disasters, natural and man-made historically, and then the quiet periods in between, and began to build a predictive model. Initially, it was about 40% accurate by looking backwards in time and then forward. And then by the time I was done, I got it up to about 80% accuracy and about 95% efficiency, which again isn't perfect, but it's sort of directional. And I'm still working on it. And that's something I'm going to make available to the public as a way to kind of look at what's going on in the world. Then you'll be able to see all the threads that feed it. And then it results in a scoring system. So you can say this is the current state of the world based on 110 separate data flows coming in. And then on the side of that, I have a separate design that I've completed that has like 40 questions for each individual, so you can see how your personal situation measures up to world events, and then suggestions on what you might be able to do to improve your situation on an individual basis. So then if some black swan event, a major event occurs that altered the scoring, you would be able to know that and again be prepared, more prepared, to take maybe an effective action instead of just feeling victim to a news flow that you just can't even conceive. So I'm looking at tools, and they'll be freely available. I'm putting these together, tools for people. And again, I want criticism on hiddenmonks.com, which is my website.

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3: Hey, this is Buck. I'm a Coast to Coast Insider, and I'll tell you what. It's a great thing for me. Here in West Virginia, we get inundated with snow. But it doesn't matter as long as we have our provisions. 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
1: 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Right at the top of the homepage, it says Insider. 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
1: And welcome back to our final segment with Nick Begich as we talk about the human mind and artificial intelligence. Let's go to the phones. Thomas in La Jolla, California is up. Hey, Tom, go ahead.
9: George, I thank you, George, and Tom Danheiser for accepting my call. And Nick Begich, I've always been fascinated with your work and research over the last, 35 years with, for example, with HARP, that type of thing. My question specifically, Nick, is what are you utilizing first in hardware? Are you using a desktop computer, you know, Macintosh, Windows, Linux, and what AI programs are you utilizing? Maybe more than one, Claude, ChatGPT, there's Gemini with Google, and Apple is going to be releasing, if they haven't already, their in-app AI intelligence. So I was wondering if you could illuminate what you work on, unless you're working on like government computers or military computers, but if you're working, you know, from your desktop, I'm curious what you're utilizing, both hardware and specific AI programs. And thank you for everything you do, Nick. Wonderful
7: Well,
9: research.
7: Thank you for the call. I'm using, actually, the computer I was using during that 3 weeks, I crashed it. It just didn't have enough memory, and it just didn't have enough of everything. So I upgraded to MacBook Air, and it's a Apple M2 chip. It's 24 gigabytes. In terms of the hardware, I'm using ChatGTP primarily in the work I'm doing now. And again, the reliability on the front end was pretty weak. The software that I've developed to work with ChatGTP is going to be open source, and I'm going to put it out relatively soon, probably in the next 30 to 45 days, as a pilot. So it's going to be available. The code will be available. All of that will be available essentially as open source, so people can start experimenting with it and poke holes in it, quite frankly. I want it to get better. But at this point, it works very well for me, but it may be just unique to me. I mean, maybe what I wrote works well because of the way I think, and maybe it doesn't apply to others as easily. I have a couple people that are using it now, and they've had some good results with it. So the architecture, the question is really the code that that I've developed to run with ChatGTP. And as I said, it's not validated externally to me at this point, but I want to get it out there so people can start using it and give me feedback so I can improve it if it can be improved.
1: Next up, let's go to Angela in Canada. Welcome to the show. Hi, Ange.
10: Hi. Thanks for taking my call.
1: Sure.
10: And hello, Nick. Thank you. Yeah, I just I was wondering if, Nick, you've heard of a book. First of all, the author, Marge Piercy. Have you, either of you, George or Nick, heard of her?
7: No, I haven't.
11: No, okay. Me either.
10: She's up there with, like, Atwood, right? But anyway, so long story short, in my sociology theory I did back, this was going a number of years ago, back in 2008, and I'm not a fiction reader, but I had to do it for an assignment. And anyways, the instructor must have had some kind of insight. And as you were mentioning earlier there in the show, George, you talked about a show or a movie, and you were wondering where the producer...
11: Space Odyssey, director, yeah.
10: Yeah, okay, Space Odyssey, yeah. So you were thinking, where was this guy, how was he getting his information? Because it was obviously alluding to what's unfolding with all this with AI, right? So anyways, it made me think of the book that I did for my assignment. And anyways, it's called He, She, and It. I don't know if either of you have heard of it. But
7: nope.
10: No? Really? Nick, you haven't heard that, of the book? Yeah, it's by Marge Piercy, and I actually kind of recommend it to anybody because it's fiction, but it was when back in 2008 when I was reading it, and I was you know, having a tough time because I'm not a fiction person, right? But I just found something as I was waiting online, and it's on, well, I'm in Canada, so it says CanadianBookie.app. I don't know what they have there in the States, but you can find this information on this book. Instead, like, it's on Amazon probably, but you can find it on this app. And let me just go there again. I just kind of lost it because I picked up. So it's I got it on Canadian.bookie.app. And you can pull up, search the He, She, and It PDF. And it's 538 pages. But if you go through it, it talks about this. It's a story. And Marge Piercy must have had some incredible insight, or I don't know. But it's based in 2050 in the book, and it goes into how this young woman loses her son, and she's in a big corporate organization, and then she starts to, in grief, go to her the family member, and then from there she unexpectedly comes across and gets into this community, this area of where they've developed, they're developing a she meets a cyborg, is what they call it, and it's an actual artificial intelligent robot that has emotions and feelings, etc. And to the point where it's, you know, I won't get into all of it because you can find this information here, but it has feelings. It gets, she's toggling with how, because she's starting to have emotions for this robot, right? And it is based on artificial intelligence. So it's just that the book goes into, like, you know, and also the risks of, you know, because there's dangers, right? And this is presented.
11: There's a lot of dangers. Nick, how do some of these authors learn all this stuff?
7: Well, I think it's the same. You know, it's creativity. It comes from all from the same source. And then how people interpret it. The scientists invent something and the writer writes something. But what she just described, the caller just described, is in fact what's happening now. I mean, there's robotics that are being developed that are like, those are going to get more sophisticated. The idea of them having real emotions, I want to really have us think about this for a minute a little bit deeper. And if people don't know what a sociopath is, online, go look it up and really understand a little bit, because they're perfect mimics. You know, they don't have real emotions. Neither do these machines, but they can imitate them in such a perfect way. And you see it. People, I just read a study recently that Generation Z are a fifth of them, or almost a quarter of them, aren't having any kind of intimate relationships with real people. They're engaged with artificial intelligence at a level where they're getting their social relationships built around a fiction, a real fiction, a fiction that can never be human, can never be fully expressive as a human being. And the ability to mimic, humans can do this, and yet they don't experience necessarily real emotions. And machines, the new machines, AI can do this perfectly. And so, again, we have to consider these things machines. Some companies are trying to create personalities. I think this is fundamentally wrong. We need to recognize machines are machines. Don't give them personalities, because then it becomes just part of our part of an illusion, and it keeps us from the kind of human interaction that we really do require, and that is necessary for our spiritual, intellectual, and emotional growth.
11: And of course, Cornelius is with us in Louisiana. Welcome to the show, Cornelius.
12: Hey there, George and Nick. Boy, I tell you, we got the greatest callers and listeners, George. They've been trying to call me saying, oh, I need to get on. I need to get on. So I'm glad you waited for me for the last. Look, Nick, I've been looking at some of this stuff. 60 Minutes did a special on these data centers in Texas and stuff. They're trying to bring them to Louisiana. We're one of the poorest states in the nation, so they're trying to bring them here. I don't know if you heard about this. There's a bus tour called Humans First, and you can look it up online. And they're going all over the country trying to warn people about all this stuff. And, George, TMZ loves y'all and stuff. There's a guy named Tristan Harris, Center for Humane Technology. And he'd be a great guest, and Nick would probably love to talk to him. But I've watched, and you had a guest this weekend with Richard Sherrod called David Neil Rodriguez. He's a former heavyweight boxer, and boy, he had some good information. But TMZ also had another guy on named Frank LaPena, and he's an influencer. He took on a Terminator robot, and he almost beat the robot, but the robot broke his wrist or ribs. So I just think, Nick, and I call AI the Antichrist intelligence. And if we're not careful, if you ever saw this show called Person of Interest, it was a great show on CBS. It's on Paramount Plus now. And if you remember Colossus, we're talking about movies, Colossus the Forbin Project, that was really something with those computers, a Russian computer and an American computer combined, and they blew up a nuclear base to show that they could control the world. But I think this 2030 thing, Klaus Schwab said you'll own nothing by 2030, and there's a guy named Harari, he said he's going to rewrite the Bible with AI. So I was just wondering, do you think AI may be the Antichrist? God bless you, George, and God bless you, Nick.
7: Well, I would say this. I don't think it's the Antichrist, but certainly could be a tool in the hands of that type of a person and personality. And I don't believe it is the Antichrist, but I definitely believe this is a tool that if it's in the wrong hands, it is a weapon of mass destruction, quite frankly. And again, the evolution of this is rapid. The power centers and the impact on communities with power usage is going to be a big thing. They're looking at Alaska, quite frankly, the North Slope of Alaska. We have huge amounts of natural gas that could be converted to electricity right there. We have natural cooling, which is one of the big power demands on the North Slope. And we have fiber optic systems that connect us to the world on the North Slope. And it's out of the way of the large numbers of people and impacts that draining existing power systems would have. So these are all valid issues. And again, when I was speaking earlier about man's wisdom and God's wisdom being very different, and when you look at AI as the pinnacle of man's wisdom as it's applied to the earth, I think that's what you're referring to when you talk about the separation between an Antichrist and a Christian view of the world, for sure. But again, man's wisdom is limited. God's wisdom is not. I think we have access to all wisdom if we could just remember our connection to the creation and the creator.
11: Let's go east of the Rockies. Walter, truck driving in New York. Go for it, Walt.
13: Hey, George, thanks for having me on. Hey, Nick, what is your thought about AI being, for medical research? If you implant a chip in that person's brain, you can make them talk better. If they can't walk, you can make them walk and stuff. What's your thought about that?
7: You know, that's something that is is being looked at. I mean, to make the blind see, to make people hear these kinds of issues using augmented technology, there's some use in that. I think there is some value in that, for sure. But again, what are you going to connect to? What aspects of mental function are you willing to give over to a machine? You know, if it's going to make your visual system operate, your hearing system operate, that's one thing. But if you're talking about cognitive emotions, there's already so much manipulation happening all around us. We're living in a world just submerged in manipulation on every single level. This technology needs to be rolled out. When you're talking about putting something in someone's body, this needs to be very carefully examined. We need to clearly understand what it's doing, and we need to set limits on being able to interfere with cognitive functions of the brain, because that's an interfering with our free will, something that God won't even do.
11: And Nick, how did you get a website called thehiddenmonks.com?
7: I think that's what we all are, and we just don't know it. You know, the people all over the world, we underestimate ourselves. Everyone has potential. We need to exercise our potential, look into ourselves, discover who we are, and find a way to step forward into what we can do. And we're all the hidden monks.
11: We'll come back in a moment and talk about families and dreams on Coast to Coast AM. Nick, thanks. It's always great talking to you. Nick Begich.
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8: Headed to the U.S., I'm Deborah Valentine, Fox News. Chinese President Xi Jinping is on his way to Washington. Fox's Jonathan Savage looks ahead to the state visit.
9: President Trump will greet President Xi at Andrews Air Force Base. Accompanying the Chinese leader will be a large business delegation. Many will hope to see an extension of the truce on tariffs announced after the leaders met in South Korea last October. Trade is a long-standing challenge for the two superpowers, as is Taiwan. China wants the US to stop arming the breakaway island. But new challenges keep appearing. The two countries are in a race to dominate the rise of artificial intelligence, but they also acknowledge they'll need to communicate in order to manage potential security risks. Jonathan Savage, Fox News.
8: President Trump spoke at the United Nations General Assembly Tuesday to defend his decision to attack Iran. Fox's Rich Hetson reports from Washington.
10: Arguing the United States offered Iran multiple opportunities to abandon its nuclear program.
11: Yet even after we agreed to a ceasefire for nuclear discussions, Iran promptly violated it with brazen acts of terrorism against civilian ships from other countries.
10: The president faces significant criticism abroad and in the U.S. for that decision. President Trump also told the U.N. General Assembly that he has a big decision to make: strike a deal with Iran to rebuild it or annihilate it. He also revealed U.S. officials, including envoys Steve Witkoff and Jared Kushner, met with the Iranian delegation for 3 hours. He says the talks were very productive.
8: Iran's President Masoud Pezeshkian is expected to speak at the UN General Assembly Wednesday. The National Hurricane Center says Polo has strengthened into a Category 5 hurricane as it targets Mexico's Pacific coastline. 13 New England states are bracing for the potential impacts of a nor'easter. 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
2: Up next, Dr. Edward Bruce Bynum joins us. We'll talk about his work, Dream Life of Families, and then we'll take your calls later on Coast to Coast AM. 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
2: And welcome back. Dr. Edward Bruce Bynum back with us, a licensed clinical psychologist and noted author. His works include The Dream Life of Families and a number of volumes of poetry. He's a winner of national poetry prizes as well. And here he is back on Coast to Coast. Bruce, welcome back. How have you been?
5: I've been great, George. Really good. How about you?
2: All is well. How did you get involved in dream interpretation and dream investigations?
5: Well, George, this goes back a long way with me. I mean, when I was a kid in L.A., 6, 8 years old, every other summer or so, we'd make the long trek back by car across Arizona, New Mexico, Oklahoma, all the way to Arkansas and Alabama, where my grandparents were. And when we got there, we would sometimes go to the countryside where my great-great-grandparents were, and they would tell me stories about this and about that. But particularly, I learned the lore of dreaming, about the mythic presence of spirits and all kinds of stuff. And this stayed with me. This stayed with me. And when I grew up to be an adult, went through college, and eventually got into graduate school in psychology, I said, I'm going to make a scientific study of this because it was so profound and so moving to me. So I had to get rid of a lot of stuff that obviously wasn't true, but I also uncovered a lot of things that were true and things that I'm still learning today. So that's the origin of this. This just goes way back with me, and it is still one of the most vivid and exciting dimensions of my own life. And by the way, as you may all know, the life of millions of other people every night.
2: And what exactly is family dream research?
5: Well, family dream research was an academic and an educational system I created to collect dreams. You see, if you're going to make a scientific study of something, it's great to have the, you know, a history of it and anecdotal evidence, but it's good to collect data. And so I began to collect data. I told people what I was doing. This included not only my colleagues, but the patients I was seeing. And I would occasionally write articles and people would respond to that and so on and so forth. So I began to collect hundreds and hundreds of dreams, and I cataloged those dreams, and I just simply called it dream family dream research cycle, because I had made the connection, intimate connection already between our dreams and our deep emotions and our family emotions. And so it just became a family dream research organization, and I collected hundreds and hundreds of studies, and out of that, I organized them, and that is where the actual clinical data came from that substantiated the work of families in the interpretation of dreams later and the dream life of families.
2: Did you find, Bruce, that the closer we were with our family members, the more the dreams kind of correlated?
5: Yeah, it's intuitively makes sense, and I wanted to make sure and verify that. So it's true. Now, that doesn't mean that you think about your family members all the time. In fact, somewhere between 15 and 20% of our regular dreams involve a family member. Now, that doesn't mean that they're the subject totally of the dreams, but they make guest appearances. Sometimes they are, you know, central casting. And sometimes they're there as a cameo. But usually somewhere in between 15 and 20% of our dream content involves one family member or another. And as you well know, our most intense emotions, rightly or wrongly, involve our family members in one form or another. Our deepest conflicts are usually have to do with family members. Our deepest loves, long term, have to do with family members. So there's the connection there, emotionally and physiologically and otherwise.
2: Why, when we sleep, doesn't the brain just shut down? And why does it dream?
5: Well, we're not absolutely sure why it dreams, but what we do know is that we have to dream. In other words, unless you're doing some sort of deep meditation where over time you do dream less, we have to dream. If we don't dream, we get a little loony, to be honest with you. You may recall that during the Korean War, when we were fighting with the North Koreans, some American soldiers were captured. And in order to get them to be, quote, brainwashed, unquote, the North Koreans developed a technique, which subsequently Americans are also using. But you don't have to necessarily hold a person down and torture them. What you do is you don't let them sleep. You don't let them sleep. And the first 24 hours, well, most people can sort of handle that. But after 36 hours or so, people start getting kind of shaky. And after 48 hours, it's very difficult to tell the difference between, quote, reality, unquote, and the dream state. And that's how they got them to talk, to divulge information, to confuse them. And that's how brainwashing, part of brainwashing, works. And so you get a person into a deep state, they can't tell what's what. And if we don't dream, sort of refresh our brain and get rid of stuff in our brain we no longer need, we become kind of psychedelic and psychotic in our state.
2: Without sleep, without dreams, you do get a little wacky, don't you?
5: That's right. That's right. And that's everybody. That's everybody. Now, again, for folks who spend a lot of time in meditation daily, over time, you don't dream as much. That's true, but you still dream. And for the overwhelming majority of us, we have to dream. And that dream cycle kicks in, by the way. It's a physiological, neurological phenomenon. It kicks into every 90 minutes or so. In the day, when we're walking about, we ignore it. We just go about our business. We might feel a little lull in energy for half a minute or something, but we keep going. But at nighttime, we attend to that cycle, that 90-minute cycle, And that's when we generally enter into a dream state. And when that's going on, a lot of interesting and funky things are happening in our brain.
2: Did you investigate the various kinds of dreams, like precognitive, lucid, nightmares, and the various other ones?
5: Yes. The average ones are, you know, are normal dreams, and that's they happen every night. And a study by cultures all around the world, including Freud and Jung and American culture and so on. And we found that in normal dreams, which happen every 90 minutes or so, they start every 90 minutes or so, that material gets condensed, it gets kind of distorted, and it turns into a symbol. Condensation, distortion, symbolization, and mixed in with the events recently called day residue, and then long-term deep memory. And that stew, that soup, turns out to be what our dreams are. And our dreams are always story-like. They're thematic, for better or for worse, but they tell us a story. It's like going to a movie. And it's not random. It can be chaotic, but not random. Whereas if we woke somebody up in the middle of the night when they were not dreaming, the memory is kind of scattered and it doesn't make much sense. And recall is sometimes very difficult. So there's REM sleep. That's what you call REM sleep. Rapid eye movements, a physiological thing that happens when we're dreaming. And then non-REM sleep.
2: I think a lucid dream is amazing because when you're in the dream and really know it's a dream, you feel like you could do just about anything.
5: You can. That's the point of having a lucid dream is, or I should say, one of the benefits of having a lucid dream. It's like walking into a movie that you're writing and directing, and you can, with some discipline, learn how to move the characters around in a certain kind of way. And the experience of whatever is happening is what's happening. And so in a lucid dream, you are sort of like wide awake, which means, George, that you can, if you choose, talk to a teacher. You can work on a problem. You can communicate with remote ancestors. There's all kinds of things that are accessible to you because your brain and all this information is now consciously available to you. You don't select it out like we do in the waking state. So that's one of the advantages of a lucid dream.
2: What causes a precognitive dream, Bruce?
5: We don't know, George. We don't know what causes it. We do know it happens, and we know how to recognize it. But a precognitive dream is still a mystery after thousands and thousands of years of people having them and consciously aware of them. But a precognitive dream is where you have a vision or an experience or a recognition of something that later on turns out to be true. I'll give you a concrete example. A precognitive dream would be where a long lost relative that you haven't spoken to in, oh my God, decades, comes to your house and you wake up the next morning. Then why did I think of Frank? Oh, well, I haven't talked to him in years. And then you get a letter that day in the mail and it's from Frank. And you go, whoa, I just dreamed about him last night. That's a precognitive dream. It's something that you had no connection with consciously, but turns out to be part of your reality landscape. For better or for worse.
2: I used to have a nightmarish type dream, Bruce. I needed 128 credit hours to graduate from the University of Detroit. and I was going to school full time during the day, doing my thing. I got a job at a television station, which necessitated me working full-time during the day, and then I had to switch my majors at night. Well, my dad was upset with me because he didn't think I'd get my degree in 4 years, and I promised him I would. And I needed 128 credit hours to graduate in 4 years. And I did it. But every time I'd go to bed, I would wake up in a cold sweat, thinking I only had 127 credit hours, that I was one short. It finally got to the point where I had to get my diploma and put it next to my bed stool. So when I woke up, I'd see the diploma and I'd be okay. I'd go back to sleep. Right. What caused that? And the dream stopped, by the way, after I did that.
5: Right. Well, that's a common dream. I've had that variation of that dream myself. Part of it is a deep anxiety dream, and the other is, like most of us, is a family stimulated one. You know, your father, who you loved and admired and looked up to, put pressure on you to come on, George, make sure that you got this. And you kind of, you know, very concerned about it, anxious, you wanted to make sure that, one, you did everything you were supposed to do. Two, you wanted to please this very influential, beloved figure in your family. And so it's a combination of exactly what we're talking about here. Family dynamics, normal, healthy family dynamics, normal expectations, and the anxiety of not being able to quite do it. It's a little bit like folks who have the experience of falling in their dreams, you know? And that's another common one. And it's an expression of anxiety, of worry, a mild obsession, illumination. And it's a normal thing, but it's a way the body can express how we are emotionally feeling about something, and which are, again, powerfully influenced by our

0: And as I said, many people recognize it and use it so that they can actually enter into a lucid dream state. The Tibetan yogis, they used light and the flying as a prompt to be able to enter into a lucid dream state. And then from the lucid dream state, they began the deeper meditation. And that would often lead to the phenomenon of what we call the clear light experience. And that's an extraordinary experience in which your inner self is flooded by a profound wisdom kind of light. And again, we don't do that much in Western psychology because we find that area of taboo. But believe me, the ancients and the moderns have used it, not only in Tibet, but in different initiation systems in ancient Egypt and also West Africa and also the Native American peoples here in the United States on their vision quests.
1: Can you use your dreams to heal your body?
0: Yes. It's tricky and you have to apply a certain kind of discipline, but yes, I mean, just as during a waking state, you can use meditation to quiet yourself, okay, for various things. You can also do that in your dream state. Let me give you a common example. You and I both know that if during the day we're anxious about this or that, we can calm ourselves down by sitting, slowing our thoughts down, literally slowing down our brain, and we can make the anxiety go lower and lower and lower. Okay? So that's the kind of healing, quote unquote, of a common everyday anxiety state. Go a little further. If you have a psychosomatic situation like a GI tract disturbance, say irritable bowel syndrome, or high blood pressure, or any of a number of other regular human issues like that, you can use meditation during the day to quiet that body, and particularly that area of the body, down by various different behavioral medicine techniques. I used to work at the University of Massachusetts Health Services, and we had a behavioral medicine department in which we dealt with psychosomatic medicine. In other words, using the mind to affect the physical body. So it's quite doable, quite common. And it's oftentimes the only thing you've got to do. Otherwise, you have to do some pretty heavy medications. So yes, you can. Well, a person can learn how to heal themselves with some discipline in the dream state by learning how to focus on certain areas of the body in the dream state. And you can actually physically heal yourself. Many things. You can also make things worse. So that's what I'm saying. You got to learn some sort of discipline for doing that. And very often, our dream states will presage, will let you know that you are beginning to develop an illness. Those are a particular kind of dream they call prodromal dreams. You're dreaming that something is wrong with the body, and then eventually you find out, my God, I have developed an ulcer. Oh my God, I have another kind of disturbance of one kind or another, and I had no idea, and neither did my physician. But I had felt for the last 6 months that was the case. Recently, I had a friend who unfortunately was felt that he wasn't, something was off. And he'd go to his physician, and the physician would say, well, there's nothing there, and da-da-da-da-da, and they'd run some tests, and they, no. He'd say, okay. Well, it turns out, you know, that unfortunately, a few months later, he had a serious stroke.
1: Oh, geez. We're going to come back in a moment, Edward, and take more questions with you. We'll take calls next hour on Coast to Coast as we talk about the dream life of families when we come back.
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1: Hard to believe we're in the fall already. Wow, what a fast time, but it's a great favorite time of the year for me. We're going to come back in a moment with Edward Bruce Bynum. He goes by Bruce. His book is called The Dream Life of Families. We'll get into more of that and take calls next hour here on Coast to Coast. If you had a chance to watch some of our programs called Strange Universe, Tom will tell you how.
2: 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Lex has got all that info up there. 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Daniel Brinkley was one of the first guests up there. 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
4: Hi, I'm Tom.
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1: And welcome back. George Norrie along with Edward Bruce Bynum as we talk about his work, The Dream Life of Families. Bruce, the subtitle is called The Psycho-Spiritual Connection. What does that mean?
11: Well, The Psycho-Spiritual Connection was a way for me as the author to open it up so that people knew that dreams are not only a biological or neurological phenomenon, but they're also a psychic phenomenon, and that they open the door to of psychic experiences, like the ones we talked about before, precognition, but also events that happen quite a bit that we have an understanding of called, say, crisis telepathy, or clairvoyance, or psychokinesis. These are all phenomena that are under the general heading of psychic, but they also involve our brains in certain conditions.
1: Fantastic, to be sure. What do you like the best about dreams yourself, Ed?
11: For me, dreams are that borderline area where the physical world meets the much larger psychic and paranormal world. You know, George, in the last 60 years, science has revealed, particularly quantum mechanics, that everything, to some extent, is conscious or participates in consciousness. That even matter is not only physical, but also psychic at some level, which opens the door to phenomena which is, allows us to be in contact with other conscious forms of life and intelligence far removed from our physical brain, physical life. So the universe is really conscious and alive. And that's how it is that many people experience themselves as part of an organism that is not only rooted on the earth, physical life, but also may participate in the life of other sentient or intelligent beings and other parts of the cosmos. And I realize it's a radical idea for many people, but quantum mechanics says it is possible. And the phenomenon is known as non-locality. In other words, there is the physical world, but the physical world is embedded in a much larger web of consciousness that is not exclusively located physically where it seems to be to our physical eyes. So non-locality, the reach of human consciousness, is infinite as far as we can see now. And so we're really coming out of the dark ages of science. And we're recognizing that our consciousness participates in a wider consciousness. And so that's why some people experience themselves as a part of another conscious organism or system. Specifically, some people experience themselves as being a subset of or part of a larger soul or soul group. And that is how they make contact with that, either through unusual dreaming or through deep meditation. And they realize that their soul actually is part of someone else's soul. We know that in what we're talking about in terms of families who share the same dream life at times. We know that, and that is pretty startling, but if we do, but why not also people who experience themselves as part of the soul of someone or some other intelligent being? So the range of human consciousness, as far as we know now, is unlimited. And that's really important because science is beginning to recognize that. Just like it took us 60 years to recognize publicly that the UFO phenomenon is real and is not only a, quote, phenomenon, unquote, but it is a fact that we don't have all the data on yet, but that it is quite real, and the U.S. government has acknowledged that. Well, the same thing with the nature of the range of human consciousness, how far we can go.
1: I had a technique that I use, I still do, and I know it works because I had results with it. But whenever I wanted to accomplish something, specifically a job, I would go to, right before I'd go to bed, I would concentrate and visualize the individual who does the hiring. And I would go to sleep thinking of that person. And sure enough, within a day or two after that night, that person or that person's representative would call me and say, can you come in for an interview, or can you do this? Can you do that? What was I doing that worked?
11: You were doing what we call dream research, a dream incubation. In other words, you really are creating the dream by having a conscious intention. And then you take that conscious intention into your dream state. And that influences not only your unconscious mind, but it also has contact with the minds of others. We're not quite sure how that happens, but we know that it does happen. And some people are gifted in being able to do that. You happen to be obviously one of them. But yes, it's got a name. It's called dream incubation. And I used it quite a bit in clinical situations with patients when they needed to get a courage enough to do something, or they wanted to follow through with something. So dream incubation is used by artists, is used by scientists, and lots of others. In fact, George, some of the major scientific breakthroughs in the last two centuries have come through dream incubation. Yes, the guy who discovered what's called the benzene ring, a fundamental biochemical phenomena, was peculiar. And he dreamed, after thinking about this for a long, long, long time, about how this system worked. And he had a dream. And in the dream, he dreamed of a snake biting its own tail. And he woke up on the train, boom, he had the solution to the problem. The guy who discovered the periodic table did the same thing. Dream incubation, it's real. Thomas Edison used to do it all the time. Thomas Edison would do it all the time. He'd have a thought. He's working on a problem. He and his crew were doing it. He would lay down on a couch with a ball in his hand, relax, relax, relax, fall into a dream. And by the time his hand totally relaxed and the ball fell out of his hand and hit the floor, he'd wake up, pow, he had the solution, the technical scientific solution to a problem. So dream incubation is an ancient technique, really ancient technique. It goes all the way back to the time of the ancient Egyptians and Greeks.
1: It's almost like a wireless internet, but how does my dream or my thoughts find that individual that I was concentrating on? It seems like I transmit to him, right?
11: Yeah, you do. You do. That's exactly what you did. I'd be lying if I said we knew exactly how you do it. We know the conditions. We know how to make it happen more. But the exact detail of how one is over to the other, unless we make the assumption, the radical assumption, that we are all part of the same conscious system. And once we do that, then it becomes scientifically, logically, and otherwise understandable. So some of it is a block in our way of understanding things, but we're very addicted to thinking of ourselves as individuals, in the sense that ultimately, our innermost thoughts are our private thoughts and not accessible to others. And the whole thrust of the book, The Dream Ride for Families, is that while that's predominantly the case, it is not absolutely the case. And some of our most fundamental, deeply held beliefs and perception are actually available to other people, particularly in states where dreams are shared, shared dreaming, sometimes in situations of crisis, telepathy that happen a lot in families, where there's danger to one member of the family and the other member knows it at a distance. It happens. It happens. And it's been happening for hundreds of thousands of years. Hundreds of thousands of years. In fact, Sigmund Freud, the Sigmund Freud, believed that human beings communicated in ancient times by telepathy before they began to communicate by spoken language. Sigmund Freud believed that.
1: Is there a source that is within our dream state that kind of does the manipulation?
11: There is a, I wouldn't say a source so much as a level of consciousness that facilitates it. Like in our deepest states where the brain waves are moving very slowly, what we call delta sleep. And in the next one, theta, that's the case. Let me say this. The brain has, as it goes through its day and night, is constantly pulsating and generating electromagnetic waves. And in the deepest part of the night, when the brain waves are their absolute slowest, half a cycle to maybe four cycles a second, we generate what's called delta waves. And if we woke you up in a delta wave state, you wouldn't have any much recall of what was going on, except maybe you felt very peaceful. We woke you up when you were having what's called theta wave dreams. That's about five cycles to eight cycles of brainwave activity per second. You'd be dreaming mostly. If we woke you up between 9 and 12, it's called alpha, you find you in some light meditative state. And between 13 and 20 cycles per second, technically, you're wide awake. Okay? So our brain is going through different levels of pulsation and creation of waves all the time. Well, whichever is predominant sort of defines the state of consciousness we're in. Well, the slowest waves are conducive to that phenomenon. The slowest waves and the next slowest ones are much more likely to make that happen. And they're all conscious, but some of them are more under our influence and control for the waking state than others.
1: Once you begin to master it, you can do incredible things. You know that.
11: Oh, yes. Oh, yes. Oh, yes. Oh, yes. Our human potential is, we're still scratching the surface. And there are whole realms of our intelligence and consciousness that we're just discovering. We are on the brink of a major step in our evolution. We're in the first, for the first time in the history of our species, we're about to leave the planet physically in spaceships. You know, we're already orbiting the Earth. We're already sending ships to distant planets, ecosystems. So we are beginning as a species to do that. Well, psychically, we've been able to do that since our creation, our inception. But we haven't figured out how we can do that yet. We've awakened at various times, but then we go back to sleep. And we're not the first age to have discovered that. The ancient Romans did. They had a whole religion. They called it the Mithraic religion. And in that religion, people would learn how to intentionally induce an OBE or out of body state, usually in the dark, in caves, and make psychic travels from one place to another. And it was the dominant religion of the Roman Empire until Christianity came along. The ancient Egyptians of 2000 BC, before the age of time of Christ, used to have rites in the Great Pyramid, where they induced people into out-of-body states, and then they would travel. And they did that because they didn't want people in the traditions having intellectual-only knowledge of this, of out-of-body states and travel. They wanted people to have experiential knowledge of this, and that would ratify the system. And they did it. And they used hypnosis, and they used out-of-body states. They induced conditions that are more familiar to near-death experiences and out-of-body experiences as a clinical phenomenon. We don't do that today, but we know that it happens.
1: How closely, Bruce, does this echo near-death experiences, the dream state?
11: They're similar in this way. When you have an NDE or near-death experience, there is obviously a crisis going on, and you have the experience of psychologically abstracting yourself from the dense material realm, okay? But you're conscious, and you can sort of like see yourself, but you see yourself from a different psychological and experiential perspective. And then for the formal NDE or near-death experience, you go through the phenomenon of a tunnel of light and move toward a realm that is much more of a spiritual realm. And that is the near-death experience.
1: It's remarkable. We're going to come back in a moment with Edward Bruce Bynum on Coast to Coast and talk more about the dream life of families. And we'll take your questions with him when we come right back on Coast to Coast AM.
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5: A decision lies ahead. I'm Sue Guzman, Fox News. And President Trump addressing the UN General Assembly Tuesday, saying he has a big decision to make about Iran.
6: Arguing the United States offered Iran multiple opportunities to abandon its nuclear program.
7: Yet even after we agreed to a ceasefire for nuclear discussions, Iran promptly violated it with brazen acts of terrorism against civilian ships from other countries.
6: The president faces significant criticism abroad and in the U.S. for that decision. President Trump also told the U.N. General Assembly that he has a big decision to make: strike a deal with Iran to rebuild it or annihilate it. He also revealed U.S. officials, including envoys Steve Witkoff and Jared Kushner, met with the Iranian delegation for 3 hours. He says the talks were very productive.
5: Fox's Rich Edson. Powerful nor'easter threatening millions along the East Coast with days of wind, flooding, and pounding surf.
8: Heavy surf already coming in. We could see waves up to 18 feet in the coming days as this nor'easter is developing with wind gusts up to 60 miles per hour. And what that could possibly do is knock out power to many communities up and down the I-95 corridor. Over 80 million people are going to be affected in 13 different states. And here in the OBX, a fragile piece of land that gets hit by hurricanes and nor'easters, they are very concerned. Just to the south of us in Hatteras, where over 20 homes have fallen to the sea because of erosion over the years.
5: Fox Weather's Robert Ray reporting from the Outer Banks. Meantime, Hurricane Polo has intensified into a powerful Category 5 storm off of Mexico's Pacific coast. Less than 24 hours after developing, it's packing winds of 165 miles an hour. Moisture from Polo fueling a dangerous New Mexico flood threat. Flash flood emergency posted and evacuations are underway in Mora County. 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
17: 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We don't have it all, but we have an awful lot at Kent's, a Thompson tradition since 1963.

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1: And welcome back, George Norrie, with Dr. Edward Bruce Bynum. Bruce, why do some people remember their dreams, other people don't?
6: That is a matter of culture and learning. I mean, we all dream. Most of us dream every night, and some of us don't necessarily value our dreams. It's just sort of like a toss away phenomenon, so we forget, just let it go. Whereas other people have an interest in their dreams for one reason or another, and so they study them a little bit more, and your interest increases your memory recall, and so that's the connection. It's mostly a matter of interest and the cultural allowing you to do that. Permission is the word, permission to remember.
1: Have you found that there's a correlation between how tired you are and the kind of dreams you do?
6: There's a loose correlation. I mean, if you are really exhausted because you've been working overtime for a long period of time, there's a good chance that your dream will have content in it that indicates that your body's lethargic, feels heavy, sluggish, and so on and so forth. But it's not a one-to-one correspondence.
1: Of everything you've done in the dream state, what do you find the most fascinating for yourself?
6: Well, for me, George, the most phenomenal for me is when I've been able to successfully and it's rare, but I've still been able to do it. Enter into a lucid state. And then from that lucid state, George, enter into the clear light experience that the ancient Egyptians and Tibetans talked about, where the whole body is filled with light and energy and intelligence, and you are very aware that your point of light of consciousness is really part of a much vaster field that is much way far beyond your physical body. So that for me have been highlights of my life and ways that have pointed me to could stay on the path.
1: Bruce, how do you think I tapped into the dream incubation that we were talking about with my ability to send thoughts to other sleeping people?
6: I think, quite frankly, George, you lucked out. You were observant, and you noticed those correlations going on in life, and you said, I wonder. And then you tried it for a few times, and when it started working, you said, hey, got it. And so, you know, many discoveries in the scientific and artistic world come about exactly the way you did.
1: There's got to be something out there, though, somewhere, somehow, that finds the individual that you're thinking about to send them those thoughts.
6: Yes, yes. That's because we're all part of the same field. We're all part of the same field. Think about it. When you were growing up, whether you had siblings or not, or parents were there steady or not, you all were kind of like living in the same place most of the time. Most of the time you went to sleep at the same time. Most of the time you were dreaming at the same time. During the day you ate food at the same time. There was a coordinating tendency of life. And that creates a field, F-I-E-L-D, a field in which you are a member or a part of that field. And the field influences the individual particles, so to speak, in the field. It's like a wave in the sea. I mean, you can have an individual wave in the sea, but there's a high probability that the waves of the ocean influence the individual wave. It coordinates them, you know? That's the case in social situations. That's the same in family situation. That's the same with particles and waves in quantum mechanics and relativity. You know, the individual particle is profoundly influenced by the waves of the field. And that is what allows you to connect. And that allows you to have a resonant affinity, so to speak, with someone else. And in families, it's called a family unconscious. We're all part of the same family unconscious system. We all share many same symbols and images and events and coordinating activity and persons. So we all have this in common. And that is what creates the overarching field. And that is what you connect with. That is what you connect with.
1: Now, it's not a dream, but what do you call it when somebody is thinking of somebody and that individual calls you?
6: That's a good common variety of what's called telepathy or under the umbrella of psi, PSI. But it's a common telepathy. It happens. It's usually very brief, very momentary, but it happens. There's a particular brand of that, however, George, that's called crisis telepathy. And in crisis telepathy, it's very specific. You're usually in a very relaxed or sleeping, dreaming state. And some member who you already have a connection with, some stranger, usually a family member or a lover, a very close person, is in crisis. They're almost killed. They're in danger, whatever. And they send out, so to speak, an intense charge of life energy, if you want to think about it that way. And that's very activated, adrenergic. And you're in a passive, cholinergic, receptive state. And the communication, the information is communicated that particular way in a very powerful, sharp blast. And you recognize, you understand, oh my God, my friend, da da da, is in trouble. And then later you want to find out at that particular time, they were in a frightening situation. So it's referred to as crisis telepathy, and it's pretty well known in the field of paranormal research, but it's also known in the fields of psychiatry and psychology. Allied fields. It's just that it's not as well accepted or understood, but it is acknowledged that it does happen, and it's not rare. Crisis telepathy, I've experienced it. Millions of people have experienced it, and they do every day. It's just that it doesn't make the headlines, you know?
1: That's right. Let's go to the phones. Wildcard line, Billy's with us in Glendale, California to start. Hi, Billy.
7: Hey, how you doing, George? Bruce, how you doing, brother? I have two questions. One question is, how do we improve and influence relationships with our friends who appear in our dreams? And also, I've had a series of dreams in which I've gone back in time to my own past, to when I was in high school in 1996, and I'm, you know, encountering my friends there, but we're experiencing events that never actually happened. So I'm also wondering, is it possible to use your dreams to actually change your past? And if so, how?
6: Well, those are two interrelated but not identical situations. If you want to improve your relationship with your friends and they appear in your dreams, I suggest that you find a reason to contact them. You know, text, tell them you were dreaming about them, or whatever it might be. But you find
1: or you're concerned about them.
6: Or you're concerned about them. Yeah, anything. Find a reason why you're communicating with them. And so that's the best way to increase that, just by contact. In terms of going back to your past, to events that happened, you're trying to, what we call in psychiatry, re-narrate your situation. And that's actually used a lot in therapy. People have, say, a complex relationship that's not so pleasant with an important member of their family historically or even ongoing. To go back and think through, how would I have preferred that situation to have worked out? Okay. And thinking about that and what the permutations of that are, and that helps a person re-narrate that, including re-narrate their experience and give them an alternative way of working it out. That happens in the field of straightforward clinical hypnosis. There's an allied field called EMDR. And that's what they do. They go back and help a person re-narrate a traumatic experience and have a positive outcome with it, and then live their life in the context of, if this had gone the other way, this is how I would be feeling. This is what I would be doing. These are the kind of choices I would be making. So you're talking about a phenomenon that is clinically used right now, okay, in certain situations. And you're not so much changing the past as you are changing your relationship to the path, to the past. And that in turn changes how you feel about them, your body, and how your body and you react and feel from that point on.
1: West of the Rockies, let's go to Santa Barbara, California. Zaki's with us. Hi, Zaki.
8: Zaki, how are you guys doing tonight? Hello, George, long-time listener, been a long-time talk.
1: Thank you.
8: Hello, Bruce, our guest listener, is that Bruce? Or
6: Yes.
1: He goes by Bruce, yeah.
8: Okay. Bruce, I just want to say a few things to you. Long-time listener of the show. Other than that, been big in the paranormal a long time. Studied hypnosis therapy, not just out-of-body experiences. Been through, gotten to aromatherapy not too long ago. From now again, I had some lucid dreams, not just build up, good build up, from the mind. How can I say this? From different experiences. Other than that, I mentioned, catch what you can from the paranormal, when, not just blocks from dreams. That's not good. Whoever, how can I say this? Well, can you take me your point of view, even when, you can't dream every night, of not just what I just said, of the same dreams, what you expect, what you're hoping or wanting from experiences before, the present, from time from now. Even there's blocks on dreams paid for by a paranormal. How can I say this? Can I have your take on view? Even they're blocked out, you wake up like a big block. You had a few dreams of that before. Can I have your take on from what I just said? That'd be great. Thank you, George.
1: All right, Zaki, thank you. Go ahead, Bruce.
6: Well, what you're tapping into is a phenomenon in dreams that referred to as repression. Sometimes we intentionally forget dreams or push them out of awareness because we can't quite digest them. They don't quite make sense. And so we push them out of our our minds, because the thinking about them would be too overwhelming and disorganizing for us. So that's normal repression. And it's not always a bad thing at all. Normal bad thing at all. In fact, a lot of times we need to forget things in the past so that we can move on, so that we can heal. Sometimes we can't do it very successfully, but by and large, most of the time, repression in dream states is a good thing.
1: Let's go to first-time caller Cody, truck driving in Virginia. Hi, Cody.
9: Hey, how y'all doing? Thanks for having me. Big fan. Love the show.
1: Thank you, sir.
9: Been listening to for years. So, real quick, so I have lucid dreams all the time, and they're always, I'm always in a state where I can control what I'm doing in this lucid dream, but I can't control what's happening around me. And most of the dreams are, like a nuclear event, or we're at war with another country on our own land, or there's extraterrestrials coming down in big spaceships that are like cruise liners. You know, and they're just coming down and taking people away, you know, et cetera, et cetera. But in my dreams, I'm always able to counteract or survive or fight and control what I'm doing. And I also have most of my more lucid dreams always occur if I take a nap during the middle of the day.
6: Yes. Yes. Well, taking a nap during the middle of the day does facilitate it, because you are recognizing this, the onset of sleep. And that is when it's best to have a lucid dream, is at the onset of sleep. Instead of letting yourself go into the unconscious realm of sleep, you alert yourself that my mind is changing. Let me remain conscious and

0: aware of what's going on and writing part of the script. But it doesn't mean that you get to choose what everybody in the dream is saying. That's a different kind of situation.
1: Can we sometimes in a lucid dream get over-concerned about certain things or overconfident?
0: Yes, especially in the early stages of the lucid dream. Once you got the phenomenon under control, you think that, okay, then I can make this happen in the lucid dream. Well, therefore, I can also make it happen in the waking state. No, you can't. And so, that's one of the things to recognize. But in the environment of the lucid dream, very often you can. Case in point, you may have a reason to talk to a beloved, a relative ancestor that's passed on. Well, in the lucid dream, because you still share consciousness with that person, because consciousness pervades beyond the brain, as we were saying earlier, you have access to communication with them and can have communication with them. You may not like what they say, and you can't control what they say, or even if you have a spirit guide, but you can control that you are communicating with them. And that's the more important one, that you can actually communicate with them. Because consciousness is like physical matter. It's transtemporal, transspatial. It goes beyond space and goes beyond time. And we know that in a physical way now. Quantum mechanics has demonstrated that. And by the principle of what's called non-locality, which means that things are not condensed and located only in one spot, but the boundaries are much more open. The field has allowed now people who've been doing psychic research for many, many decades, if not centuries, to realize that some phenomena on the edges of what we traditionally have considered acceptable clinical research, consciousness can reach it. So we're entering into an exciting, expansive new era in the science of the mind and the science of human beings, consciousness. And that I find to be a very uplifting and exciting development.
1: Bruce, where's the best place to get your book, The Dream Life of Families?
0: Oh, you can pick that. That's easy. That's right off the internet. You can just go to, any number of websites, Amazon, Barnes and Noble, or you can go directly to the publisher, Inner Traditions and Bear Company. But you can just, if you look it up under my name, Edward Bruce Bynum, there'll be a number of books that come up, and it's right there. And you just push a button, and pop goes the weasel, and there it is.
1: How many more books do you have coming up?
0: I don't know. It kind of depends on how long the spirits let me be here.
1: All right, stay with us. We're coming back for final calls with Dr. Edward Bruce Bynum right here on Coast to Coast, author of The Dream Life of Families.
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1: 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And then Victoria Gross joins us to talk about hauntings on Coast to Coast. 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
2: 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I believe it's the third one from the left. 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
1: And welcome back. Dr. Edward Bruce Bynum with us as we talk about dreams. Bruce, what causes a nightmare?
8: Well, a nightmare is usually caused by a confluence of somewhat uncomfortable situations. You know, we have our regular or normal dreams, and they occur in the dream cycle that happens roughly every 90 minutes. And then through the night, the dreams get longer and longer and longer, and so on. A nightmare, however, is a dream that gets sort of inflamed. And it becomes very uncomfortable, usually as the result of an unfortunate situation that's happened or a long-standing phobia or fear. The dream bursts, so to speak, and is inflamed, and you have a nightmare, a frightening situation. And that, by the way, is not the same as what's called a night terror. In a nightmare, you actually have images, like you have in a dream, of things, except that they're usually negative and frightening and full of anxiety and fear and so on. A night terror, however, is occurring at a deeper level. And you, when you wake from that, you don't even have a memory of it. You just have the physical sense that this was terrifying, unreal, uncanny. And, people feel like they're being possessed, something like this. Young children, when they're trying to learn how to live in the waking state, often have what's called these night terror experiences, and they get locked in them. Or people who are actually having, unfortunately, a significant mental breakdown that have a night terror. A nightmare, however, is like a bad, bad dream. And they're normal. They happen in the same dream cycle. They're just unpleasant.
1: What do you think of the paranormal, where people see the hag visit them at night and stuff like that?
8: Those are usually folks who have opened a channel or given permission for a channel of their psyche to be open to this. And ghosts are real. They're disembodied consciousness, disembodied spirits in the world.
1: Sure.
8: For one reason or another, they're quite real. And some people are open to perceiving them. Most of us are not, but some people are. And that's what an unhappy spirit, what the Tibetans call a hungry ghost. In some cultures, they refer to as other things. In West Africa, there's a phenomenon, a tradition they refer to as the witches are riding me. What's happening there is a person gets caught in one of those kind of like a nightmarish, vaguely out of body experiences. Their body is frozen. They can't move it, but their mind is wide awake, but their mind is locked into a nightmare. And, it's called the witches are riding me, and they can't seem to get out of it. So there are different expressions of that depending on the culture and society and so forth that you're in. The peoples of, ancient peoples of Alaska would experience these and so forth. So they're quite common. They're just part of human experience. This is just part of human experience. It isn't very pleasant. That's all.
1: Let's go back to the phones. Jeremy in North Dakota to get us started. Go ahead, Jeremy.
9: Hello, George and Bruce. I have kind of an odd question. Do you think dreams are a way of interacting with an alternate reality?
8: Absolutely, yes. Dreams are one of the ways of doing that. It does not mean that every dream by any means is interacting with an alternate reality, but alternate realities can be entered into through the dream state. Yes. And the more you give yourself permission to do that, the more likely it is to happen. And by the way, for folks who are listening, alternate states are not predominantly unpleasant. They're often very pleasant. One can have a communication with a ancestral spirit, ancestral soul that you're very close to, who has passed on to a realm that is much more luminous, intelligent, and compassionate than this one is. And so that's an alternate reality. And for whatever series of family dynamics and so forth, they're communicating that to you. That's fine. When a person has a near-death experience, usually that is after they get over the crisis part of it initially, the rest of that experience is usually very uplifting and pleasant. Not always, but usually very uplifting and pleasant. And feelings of compassion and insight predominate. And that is an alternate reality, but it's not an unpleasant one. Again, that's after the initial crisis of the near-death entry, so to speak.
1: Let's go to Ruth in Maryland on the wild card line. Hello, Ruth.
10: Hi, George and Dr. Bruce. Thank you for taking my call. And Dr. Bruce, I have had dreams of the water my whole life. And these dreams of the water, I'm always trying to cross some kind of bridge or boardwalk. I call them boardwalks. And there's always been some kind of a storm or a flood, and the bridge is broken, or there's the boardwalk is under the water and there's missing boards and it's hard. It's dangerous. I've actually done it before in real life about 8 to 10 years ago. When I was very young, I told George I used to dream every night that I was in a vehicle and went, the bridge broke. It was a storm and I went off the bridge was old. It was very old cars from like maybe the 20s, and it's always wooden bridge. And the most recent dream that I had about this was probably a couple years ago, and I dreamed I was on a boardwalk and I was with, I mean, wall to wall people. I mean, they were strangers. I didn't know who these people were. We were trying to, like, you know, I guess get back to the land, and there were boards missing. Some places there were two boards missing. I don't know if you've ever tried to walk across the flooded pier or boardwalk. It's dangerous. It's fun, but very dangerous. And in that dream, I didn't know who all these people were or where we were going. And there was boards missing, and there was a man in front of me that had a cane, and I was worried about him. How is he going to cross over? Because it was hard where the boards were missing. You had to, you know, climb over. In some places, there were two boards missing. And then just recently, okay, only a couple weeks ago, I picked up a magazine when we were out, and it had some history articles in there about the steamships. And I have boats myself on the steamboats and all. I mean books. I have books on the steamboats. But I have not seen a picture of this. And then I saw a picture of what was in my dream. And I did not know those steamboats carried so many people. They actually carried 4,000 people. And there's a picture here of a boardwalk, pier, whatever you want to call it, and they're all coming off the it's just filled. There must be like 1,000 people standing on this boardwalk. And that's like exactly, except in this picture, it's a nice day. I guess it's not a storm and nothing's broken, but in my dream it was flooded and it was broken, and I'm always trying to get across. And then, like, I always wake up, and George said I might have drowned it when I told him about the first dream. I don't think so, George, because I love the water. I'm not scared of it at all. I love it. I always want to go right to it. But anyway, what do you think about that? What do you think could be those dreams, Dr. Bruce?
8: Well, thanks for bringing this up, because what you're talking about is something that many people experience. At the very least, it is a what we call it, an unresolved, this life traumatic experience in which either water was involved or some threat of water, and you were trying to get to someplace but couldn't quite get to it. And so that's a common recurring motif in dreams. It's like falling dream, or it's like needing to get the extra credit so I can graduate dream. It's a common, normal anxiety dream. The other possibility, however, I'd like you to be open to, just to be open to the possibility, is that this may be the result of trauma from a past life in which this may have been how you experienced a past life and passed out of it. You know, in reincarnation studies, and by the way, these have been carried out at American universities and medical schools, particularly the University of Virginia studied this phenomena and continues to do so, where events from a prior prior life influence the nightmares that we have today. And usually when a person has experienced this, it has been some event in which it took their life, unfortunately, in a prior life, but they still have memories of it, and they're trying to still work it out in some kind of healthy way. And so what the human mind does is it goes back and it approaches it again and again from different perspective and again, trying to work out, trying to give it a different narration, trying to figure out a healthy way to resolve this sorts of situations. And prior life experiences have now been validated. It's not widely, totally accepted in the fields of psychology and psychiatry, but there's more and more increasing evidence for it because people have done field studies. There are certain kinds of recurring motifs that happen here, and usually it's around a tragic situation. Sometimes people find out that this individual died a certain kind of way, and there's a mark on the body. Well, the person in this life has a mark on the body in the same place. This is one of the tangible physical indications of a past life experience. We live in three bodies, so to speak. There's our dense physical body, but there's also then the energy body around us, which we call it astral body if you want to, call it spiritual body, psychic body. There are many different terms for it, and it integrates a lot of different levels of our consciousness. And then the last level is our purely spiritual body, our causal body. Okay. And it is our higher mental concepts. And beyond that is the actual true spiritual body. So we live, so to speak, in three bodies, and each of those bodies has a memory. And when we pass on, we take some of those memories with us. Just like when we leave the physical waking state, we take some of the memories and experiences from our waking state into our dream state, trying to come up with a solution. The mind is always trying to find a solution to solving problems. Sometimes it's very practical. It's not always a psychic event. But very often it's very practical, trying to work out a problem, trying to work out a trauma, trying to work out something else like that. So that's my intuition. And I would try something. I would try to recall the incident before I went to sleep and ask the dream to come up with a solution for you, like George did earlier when he did dream incubation. Try something like that, and you may find over several months that your mind begins to figure out what it is that it keeps asking you, because clearly a recurring dream is a question that is unresolved, unanswered, and that's what you're all trying to do. Use your intelligence, intuition and intelligence, and ask yourself, and you will find that you have the wisdom deep inside of you to uncover what it is that you keep asking yourself.
1: Let's go to John in Phoenix, Arizona. Hi, John.
11: Hey, George. Thanks for fitting me in. Hey, Dr. Bynum, you mentioned the four different phases, A through D, where the cycles of the brain go from high to low. Now, yes. Obviously, if you're in a deep sleep, you're in that low cycle where your brain is in that delta area. And if yes. you have an outside stimulus, say something that's going on, can you be listening to an outside stimulus and have that incorporated into your dream state dream?
8: Absolutely, yes. Absolutely, yes. And there have been scientific clinical laboratory studies to do that. Now, it's not a one-to-one correspondence, but you can actually do it. You can be in a dream state, and something is going on in the, say, in the room or outside the building. Elements of that will get integrated into your dream state. You know, say you're sleeping in your room, and there's a truck or something else that goes by and it backfires. You will have some stimulus of that occurring in your dream. It won't be a truck driving by. It'll be more like a gunshot going off, or firecrackers, or something that is analogous to it. Okay, but the stimuli itself, now the stimuli can be auditory, it can be tactile, it can be any number of things, but it will show up in your dream state.
1: Fascinating discussion, to be sure. Thank you, Dr. Edward Bruce Bynum. Come on back again. For Dan Galante, Tom Danheiser, Sue Trikas, Lex Lonehood, Sean Latasor, Alec Fernandez, Tim Banal, Mary Berry, George Knapp, and Richard Serrett, I'm George Norrie, somewhere out there on Coast to Coast AM. We'll see you on our next edition. Until then, be safe, everyone.

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5: Two choices on Iran. I'm Deborah Valentine, Fox News. President Trump spoke at the United Nations General Assembly Tuesday, defending his decision to attack Iran. Fox's Rich Etson reports from Washington.
6: Arguing the United States offered Iran multiple opportunities to abandon its nuclear program.
7: Yet even after we agreed to a ceasefire for nuclear discussions, Iran promptly violated it with brazen acts of terrorism against civilian ships from other countries.
6: The president faces significant criticism abroad and in the U.S. for that decision. President Trump also told the U.N. General Assembly that he has a big decision to make: strike a deal with Iran to rebuild it or annihilate it. He also revealed U.S. officials, including envoys Steve Witkoff and Jared Kushner, met with the Iranian delegation for 3 hours. He says the talks were very productive.
5: Iran's President Masoud Pezeshkian is expected to speak at the UN General Assembly today. China's President Xi Jinping is on his way to Washington. Fox's Jonathan Savage looks ahead to the state visit.
8: President Trump will greet President Xi at Andrews Air Force Base. Accompanying the Chinese leader will be a large business delegation. Many will hope to see an extension of the truce on tariffs announced after the leaders met in South Korea last October. Trade is a long-standing challenge for the two superpowers, as is Taiwan. China wants the U.S. to stop arming the breakaway island. But new challenges keep appearing. The two countries are in a race to dominate the rise of artificial intelligence, but they also acknowledge they'll need to communicate in order to manage potential security risks. Jonathan Savage, Fox News.
5: A mass shooting in South Africa. Police say three assailants shot and killed at least 11 people at a house party. Three others were wounded. Police are searching for suspects. 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
1: For as much as I love my audience, this is how much I respect and want you all to be well-informed. I was doing my daily podcast, as I always do. It's live at 10 a.m. Eastern Time. And producer Jim will tell you there was a counter-programming event, not deliberately done. I'm pretty sure they weren't doing it to counter. That wasn't like a counter-program message, but was it? President Trump began speaking about 15 minutes into the podcast at the UN in what was and there were three clips from this speech I thought you really should hear. And the first one I want to play, just getting right into it, because it really was a very well done and well crafted speech by President Trump. Very presidential, very authoritative. And there was no, not that President Trump is ever known for, you know, hate cliches, but you're beating around the bush, whatever. Not that he's ever known for that. But even by Trumpian standards, it was a very direct speech on everything from AI to China to Iran to with a choice coming up basically in this next election. And you say, well, why was he electioneering? He really wasn't. He was just trying to do something I've been trying to do repeatedly, and you'll hear throughout the show today. Folks, what you're seeing on X and social media platforms, TikTok and others, I promise you is not an accurate reflection of the real world. Now stop. What I'm not telling you is I'm not telling you Twitter, X, Snapchat, TikTok are not the real world. There are real people on there in the real world, and there are people out there who don't like President Trump, even people, some in the Republican Party. What I'm telling you, to be clear, now you know what I'm not telling you. What I'm telling you is, and what President Trump addresses in this first clip I want to play, is the United States is on a trajectory upward like no other country in the world. I'm not telling you we don't have problems. I'll address it coming up in the show. Cost of living's a big issue. Inflation's a big issue. Crime's an issue, even though with the lowest numbers ever, there's still crime happening. We get it. Believe me, I was directly involved in that. I get it. I'm just telling you, compared to everyone else in the world, nobody's even close to doing what the United States is doing. And we do not want to go back to the pre-Trump, Joe Biden, Barack Obama stuff where the economy sucked, inflation was out of control, the border was open. You have a choice. And it is not an abdication of presidential leadership for President Trump to bring up the fact that he did inherit a lot of problems. That is not, that's just a fact. Some he fixed, the border. Some he did dramatically better on violent crime, the homicide rate, all dramatically down from Biden and Obama era stuff. GDP growth moving up. All of this stuff. He inherited and did better. However, inflation, cost of living, still an issue. Biden was, and again, we'll get to this a little later in the show with actual numbers. We'll play a clip from the Will Cain show showing you the numbers. Biden gave you about 82%, maybe 80% plus, 80, 82% of the inflation you're seeing now. However, I get it. When you're in charge, you take the blame. However, do you want to go back to 9% inflation over, under Biden? It's President Trump's job to remind you that there is an alternative. And the alternative, ladies and gentlemen, is not going back to the Sleepy Joe era. I'm sorry. I'm not doing that. You have a choice. It's going to be the theme of today's show. Folks, yes, I acknowledge we still have outstanding issues. Any country, group of people who are fallible by nature will have issues they need to fix in a scarce resource environment. I get it. But when you look at the jobless numbers, the lowest in American history, fact. The poverty rate, the lowest in modern American history, fact. Predictions of 5% plus economic growth, a huge number we haven't seen since Reagan outside of the COVID disruptions. When you look at the violent crime numbers down, the murder rate down, the border being essentially sealed, the massive deregulatory effort, everything from like hunters and fishermen with, you know, red tape being blown out of the water. The Second Amendment advocates, the things that have been done on all kinds of things and all kinds of fronts. It has been an amazing time. We'll be right back.
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0: So I want to play this first. This is the first clip. Here is President Trump. What do these kids say? Spitting facts with no G at the end. Spitting some facts here. Here's President Trump at the UN saying, like, hey, man, it's no place in the world I'd rather be than in this rising U.S. Remember that as two words, rising U.S. Check this out.
1: The entire world is being lifted by the wealth, strength, spirit, and momentum of a newly energized and a very powerful United States of America. And just as we moved quickly to address problems we inherited at home, we have acted with decisiveness and speed to reshape the world stage and solve problems that have plagued us for far too long. Every leader in this room, and your great leaders, many great leaders, I know all of you very well, but they know that given only a short time to make this world better, safer, and more prosperous for our children, for the people on earth, we have to take advantage of it. As president of the most extraordinary nation in history, I have no interest in leaving dangers to grow for another day. I do not believe in letting problems fester. They only become harder to solve. So while others have talked, I have acted. While others have spoken of peace, I have made peace. While others have ignored threats, I have confronted them. While others have talked of courage, America has shown it. While others have promised strength, I have used it to make America the most powerful country in the world.
0: Folks, listen, man, I get it. I get it. I get that we're Americans. American exceptionalism is a thing. We are an exceptional people. And we do. We crave the perfect. No matter how good things are, it's actually, I think, a positive trait of the American citizen and the American voter. They're like, well, we can do better. Yeah, that's what you want. I'm a college football fan, right? That's what you want your college coach. Jim's a Hook'em Horns guy. He likes the University of Texas. You want your coach to say, hey, we won by 21. I think we could have won by 28. We could have scored another touchdown. That's what you want. But what you don't want is also a coach who craps on his team the whole time. You don't. Believe me, I'm a huge college football fan. My team hadn't been doing great I think we've had that problem in the past. What do they say? When the team wins, your players get the credit. When the team loses, the coach takes the credit. The thing is, the team, the American team is winning. We're winning. I'm not telling you the other team isn't scoring some touchdowns here and there. The Democrats are always going to try to get cheap political points on the board. Defund the police, tolerance, coexist, trust the science, put a face diaper on your face. It'll cure COVID, whatever the hell they tell you. President Trump said inject bleach or whatever crap they put out there. They are going to get some points on the board because people will fall for it. But folks, don't you want a guy in the White House who's a cheerleader for the United States in front of the international community? Why would you not? Is that even a partisan statement? A lot more ahead, folks. We'll be right back.
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0: 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These statements have not been evaluated by the FDA. The product's not intended to diagnose, treat, cure, prevent any disease. It's not a substitute or alternative for care from a healthcare provider. Bring up one more thing, because it's going to come up in these next couple of clips I play from President Trump's speech. He brings up this point about how he's not going to kick this can down the road anymore, and that he's going to make tough political decisions regardless of the political consequences. Ladies, gentlemen, I cannot emphasize this enough. This is a president who is not running for election again. When I endorsed him for the second time, obviously, in his run for 47. I said to you, a lot of people were complaining, well, we shouldn't elect him. We should pick one of these other guys because he can only be one termer. I said at the time, and I know Jim remembers as well, I think that's the best thing going because he's not worried about reelection. He's going to make tough decisions, and he has. I'll give you two examples. Put meat on the bone. Okay, I will. Iran, what he's had to do over there. I support the decision. I read the intel too. I think we had to do it. I don't think we had a choice. You don't have to agree with me. It's just not a dictatorship. It's not a monarchy. I respect that people are very hesitant to put our troops in harm's way. Matter of fact, I love that about the country. I'm telling you, given what I saw, and I know President Trump saw, and he sees more than I do, I think he made the right call. There is zero doubt this has not been a political winner for him. Well, why does he keep doing it? Because he knows that the risk of doing nothing is a mushroom cloud over Washington, D.C. or New York, an EMP attack, or a mass cyber attack by Iranian hackers that shuts down our grid. And he's not letting that happen. I'll give you another one. The crackdown on violent crime across America. Historic. Historic. I was a part of that. I don't mean to inject myself in the story, but folks, the crackdowns happened largely in blue cities. You've got red towns across America that have negligible crime rates. We weren't going up and locking up Ted Bundy in those places. It was largely blue cities. D.C., Philadelphia, Chicago. The president didn't do this because he was concerned about Chicago voting for him in the next election. He did it because he actually cared. To anyone listening to this show right now, radio stations across the country, I encourage you to dispute that. I'm glad he brought that up because you do have a choice between people who make stupid, politically expedient decisions like Biden. Remember the fake whipping incident at the border? He knew nothing happened. It was a whipping incident. He made the whole thing up. But someone told him, well, you can get some cheap political points on the board. Okay, let's just say they whip some people. Here he is in this next clip here, addressing the tough decisions in Iran that he had to make. That again, it's a republic. You're free to dispute them, disagree with them, do your thing. I'm telling you again, I've seen the portfolio of intel. I don't think we had a choice. I wish it had wrapped up sooner. War is unpredictable, however. But I think he made the right call. Here he is telling them, hey, fellas, Iranians, Iranian mullahocracy, the Death to America crowd. This ain't going to get any easier for you. I promise. Check this out.
1: But I have a big decision to make. Will a deal be made with Iran that lets them rebuild and create a far greater country than it ever was before? Maybe one of the greatest in the Middle East or even the world? Or do I annihilate the Islamic Republic and do it quickly, never giving them a chance to kill and destroy people and countries again? Do I drive them into hell with no chance of survival and no hope of future greatness or generations? But I believe we'll make a deal right after the election because it doesn't make sense for them not to. They're waiting to see how I do in the midterm election. What they don't realize is that I'm not running. I did that already and won in a landslide. We won in a giant landslide. And I'll be here for 2.5 years, The Republican Party is running, and I'll be helping them, but I am not running. I gave absolutely no credence and will not give credence to the election when it comes to Iran. It doesn't even enter my mind. The only thing that does is that Iran will never have a nuclear weapon.
0: Folks, I gotta tell you, sorry, it's not like some pregnant pause at all. I absolutely love that soundbite from President Trump at the UN. You're going to wait me out? You're going to wait me out for the election? Good luck. More coming up on this after the break.
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0: that Donald Trump's line from his speech at the United Nations, where he says to the Iranians, you really think you're going to wait me out from the midterm elections? I'm not running again. Like, that's a fool's errand if there ever was one. It's going to be a deadly freaking decision for you clowns, is one of the best things I've ever heard him say. I'm telling you, man, I worked for this guy. He does not think like traditional politicians. What do the polls say? Let me lick my finger and see where the winds are. But he doesn't think that way. He has a goal. Stop the Iranians from detonating a nuclear device and wiping out America or an ally and dragging us into World War III. Then he sends his people, Pete, Hegseth, others, Cash, Ratcliffe, get on it. That's what he does. He does not bring in the pollsters. He brings in pollsters to see where the public is on things, but not to guide his decisions. The Iranians are like, well, President Trump's not going to do anything before midterm. Okay. Okay. Jim, flag this show. Producer Jim, check this out.
1: The terrorist regime is behaving badly, not because they are strong and confident, but because they are weak and desperate. If we stand united, we will soon see a world free of the last 51-year menace of Iranian terror, and oil prices will come plummeting down even lower than they were at the start of the conflict. And they were very low. In the United States, they were really low. With courage and resolve, anything is possible. Big changes can happen, and happen fast.
0: Iranians, I'm just telling you, think the guy's kidding? Good luck. You know the FAFO thing. We're not allowed to say these words on the radio. But the finding out portion will happen. And it's a really bad find out, because by the time you find out, you're like, hey, but... All right, I got more of this coming up after the break. Included. Stay tuned going forward. We have a choice coming up in this election. I'm going to lay it out for you. Don't be a doomer gloomer. We got a damn good shot if a couple things line up in our direction. We'll be right back.
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9: 5:30 with Augusta's Morning News. 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
10: Good morning. The Salvation Army of Augusta will open registration for its annual Angel Tree program in early October. 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

0: who are registered in the program. 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Cable and wire manufacturer Okanite has announced it's investing $400 million to expand operations in Orangeburg County, creating just over 100 new jobs. Okanite is one of the oldest electrical wire and cable insulators in the U.S., operating in 34 locations nationwide. Construction on the expansion is expected to begin in the fourth quarter of this year and is expected to take 2 to 3 years to complete. A section of Oakley-Perkle Road will be closed starting tomorrow in Columbia County due to stormwater repairs. Oakley-Perkle between Mount Folly Road and Crawford Creek Place will be closed starting tomorrow morning, with the work expected to continue through Friday, October 2nd. There will be a detour set up utilizing South Old Bel Air Road, Columbia Road, and South Bel Air Road. 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China's president is kicking off a state visit to Washington today with a rare plainside welcome from President Trump.
1: It is a rare occurrence as most U.S. presidents greet foreign leaders at the White House. The president, though, argues his personal diplomacy serves U.S. interests as he and Xi get ready to navigate several sensitive topics, including trade, tariffs, and AI. Both countries are weighing how to address the risks of the technology, but neither side is willing to slow down. The issue of AI has become more politicized ahead of the midterms. A Fox News poll shows 71% of voters oppose a data center in their area. But the opposition softens when voters are told data centers can help maintain a competitive edge over countries like China.
0: Hurricane Polo has grown into one of the most powerful Pacific cyclones in decades and is expected to skirt Mexico's southwestern coast as a Category 5 storm. Forecasters say Polo is an extremely dangerous storm with maximum sustained winds of 165 miles an hour. A tropical storm warning has been issued for part of Mexico's Pacific coast. Lionel Richie's representatives confirmed he's had a heart procedure to treat atrial fibrillation, and they say the procedure went perfectly. The three remaining concerts on Richie's tour with Earth, Wind, and Fire have been postponed due to that procedure, though. He had previously postponed concerts in Chicago and Columbus in June after experiencing dizziness and cutting one show short. Ella Langley's song Choose in Texas is officially the longest running number one single in the U.S., spending 23 weeks at the top spot on the Billboard Hot 100.
2: She's from Texas. Ella Langley's Choosing Texas has two-stepped its way to becoming the longest-running number one hit of all time as it scores its 23rd week atop the Billboard Hot 100 at number one. The smash one-ups the command of Mariah Carey's perennial All I Want for Christmas Is You, which has topped the chart each holiday season since the classic 1994 song first hit number one in 2019. Luminate, the industry data and analytics company, found that Choosing Texas brought in 911 million on-demand streams in the U.S. and 1.26 billion globally as of mid-August. When Langley started in 2023, she had under 1 million monthly listeners on Spotify and now boasts over 32 million. Michelle Polino, Fox News.
0: WGAC News Time coming up on 5:35. Already two traffic accidents to report. One's in the 4400 block of Mike Padgett Highway. The other in the 3000 block of Dean's Bridge Road. 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From the WGAC 24-hour news traffic and weather center, I'm Mary Liz Nolan.
3: Mm-hmm. Okay, thank you, ma'am. 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
4: Today will be cloudy and not as warm, but humid with a chance of a thunderstorm in some areas. The high will reach 80 degrees. Tonight, there will be a chance of a thunderstorm in some spots during the evening. Otherwise, it will be mostly cloudy with a low of 64. Tomorrow is expected to be cloudy and less humid with a high of 73. For news, talk, and information, WGAC, I'm AccuWeather meteorologist Joe Lundberg.
3: All right. It is cloudy, 72 now. 5:36. 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
3: Okay. News talk, information, WGAC. It's Augusta's Morning News, 5:41, 19 till 6. Wednesday, September 23rd, first full day of fall. Right over there, putting the seersucker away. That's Mary Liz Nolan. You've heard from Joe Lundberg. You'll hear from Ashley Brown. I'm John Patrick. Morning, ma'am.
0: Good morning. Yeah, I put it away once I saw we were going to have temperatures in the 50s.
3: Mm-hmm.
0: Yeah. Sweatshirt time.
3: Oh, man. It'll be great.
0: I know. I love it.
3: You know, I'm not... I got a buddy who's more fashion conscious than I am, but I keep up on this sort of stuff. And there is that discrepancy about living down here in the South.
0: Yeah, there are no rules when you live in the South. I see people wear white pants
3: year-round. Oh, just because they do it doesn't mean it's right.
0: Well, Miss Manners, I think, went out the window a long time ago.
3: Seersucker ought to go away at Labor Day. Linen ought to go away at Labor Day.
0: Look at you, Mr. Fashion Conscious.
3: To your point, white pants. You know, the thing that frustrates me, again, conscious of it. On an awards show in the wintertime, watching guys wear white dinner jackets. You don't do that. Hmm. You wear those in the summer. You wear your black tuxedo in the wintertime. Just saying.
0: Well, if we're going to be that picky, mm-hmm.
3: Yes.
0: I can't stand seeing female anchors on television wearing sleeveless dresses in the winter. No.
3: Hmm.
0: That happens a lot.
3: Well, I'm sure it does. Huh. Hadn't thought about that one. Not looking at that, thinking about the guys.
0: It just looks so funny. You know, come on. Especially like the show's coming from New York. I know you came in here all bundled up this morning, but you're wearing a sleeveless dress sitting there on the couch.
3: I'll tell you the opposite of that. And this is niche. I get it. Hi, welcome to the program, by the way.
0: This is the fashion portion of our program.
3: On the Golf Channel, on their talking head shows, in the summertime, the guys are all in quarter zips. I don't know if that's because they want to wear something that covers up. I don't know if the studio is cold. Hmm. But the guys in the dead of summer are in quarter zips.
0: Okay.
3: My buddy, my fashion conscious buddy, it's a conversation Lisa and I have when we go out in the evening, if we're going to have dinner or something like that. He is a fan of covering up. In other words, he doesn't like, you know, a sport.
0: Just the bare sleeves.
3: Yes. Yeah. Sport shirt or golf shirt or something. No, you put something over that. It's not a jacket, but it's kind of like a jacket.
0: Okay, I see that.
3: Yeah. Well,
0: there you go.
3: That was a fascinating portion of the program.
0: It was. And I need to give you a quick update. Your girl went home last night on Dancing with the Stars.
3: Oh, did she?
0: She only lasted one week.
3: We're talking about Giada De Laurentiis.
0: Yes.
3: Did you see the story that was circulating that her husband was a nightmare?
0: No. Well, I read that she was divorced.
3: Maybe it's a boyfriend.
0: Okay.
3: But he's her manager. Oh. He's her agent. And he's been a nightmare to the Dancing with the Stars people.
0: Okay.
3: That's according to the article.
0: I don't think this was really in her wheelhouse. I think her daughter really, really, really wanted her to do this to kind of step out of the box a little bit.
3: Mm-hmm.
0: But it just wasn't her thing. Yeah. She did not seem like she was really enjoying herself. So I'll bet she wasn't that unhappy about going
3: home. I know. I can't imagine any of them unhappy.
0: She did it.
3: Yeah.
0: She accepted the challenge.
3: Yeah.
0: It's hard. It's hard work.
3: Mm-hmm.
0: I applaud anybody that gives it a try.
3: Well, I certainly applaud her for trying.
0: Absolutely.
3: I would applaud her for her ricotta cheese.
0: Yeah. And she did bring her partner some food the first day they met. So there you go.
3: There you go.
0: Yeah. But she went home. She was the casualty last night.
3: But she went home.
0: Yeah, she did.
3: There you go. Well, that didn't go as planned, but anyway, that's fine. 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
4: Today, expect cloudy skies with slightly cooler temperatures but high humidity. Thunderstorms will be present in some areas. The high will reach 80 degrees tonight. There will be isolated thunderstorms early, then mostly cloudy conditions. The low will drop to 64 degrees. For news, talk, and information, WGAC, I'm AccuWeather meteorologist Joe Lundberg.
3: All right. It is cloudy. It is 72. It is 546. 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
3: News, talk, information, WGAC. It's Augusta's Morning News, 551, 9 till 6. Markets yesterday. Dow down 185. NASDAQ up 122. Dow futures this morning down around 20. With Mary Liz and Joe, AB's coming up. I'm John. Mary Liz with a look at what we're following this morning.
0: A use of force case is under investigation in Swainsboro. I'll have that story coming up just after 6.
3: So in 2 weekends, I'm flying to Philadelphia for some golf. Here's a story I didn't want to see. The city of Philadelphia is reporting 2 possible measles exposures within a week. The latest at the Philadelphia International Airport.
0: Way to go.
3: The exposure took place at airport terminals B and F, as well as areas used to connect to terminals C, D, and E on Sunday the 13th from 7:45 in the evening through Monday, September 14th at 12:05 a.m. The individual with measles was traveling through Philadelphia, didn't leave the airport. Health officials encouraged those who were potentially exposed to check their vaccination status and watch for symptoms. Great.
0: Did you have measles as a kid?
3: I have no idea.
0: You don't remember?
3: I have no idea.
0: I did.
3: Am I supposed to have, what am I, the mark that a lot of people have, the vaccination mark that a lot of people have our age.
0: Oh, isn't that polio?
3: Was it polio?
0: I think that's what it was, yeah.
3: Yeah, I have no idea whether or not I've had measles. That all came up, wouldn't that have all come up when I was thinking about the shingles vaccine?
0: Yes.
3: Yeah.
0: Yep.
3: Yeah, I have no clue. I mean, I got the vaccine, but I had no clue. I don't know. You did. You
0: yep.
3: know. Okay.
0: I know I did. Yeah. Yep. And back in the day, our mothers would, you know, if you had one kid in the house, you'd be like, okay, let's just give it to everybody and we'll go ahead and get it out of the way. You purposely exposed the other kids.
3: That's what they did. Was this a school thing, or did the doctor do this?
0: What, expose you?
3: No, the measles vaccine. Did we get that at school?
0: Oh, did we now get, I don't. No, I think I got think that at was, the doctor's office.
3: Okay.
0: Yeah, I don't think a school did that.
3: I don't see Mom being overly concerned.
0: Here we go, picking on Mom again.
3: My mom was on top of all that.
0: Well,
3: I can
0: stuff.
3: See that.
0: Well,
3: but
0: she
3: I
0: had 4 kids, you know.
3: I don't see my mom being overly concerned about that.
0: Yeah. She's like, if he gets it, it's okay.
3: Yeah, I'll make another one just like him.
0: But she didn't.
3: No, she didn't.
0: So, obviously, she thought you were absolutely perfect, and she didn't need to make another one.
3: No, I know. I don't know.
0: Was that not it?
3: No, I don't think so.
0: Okay.
3: No, I think to go into those reasons probably requires me lying down on somebody's couch.
0: Well, how much time you got? I'll make you an appointment.
3: Okay.
0: I need to know these things.
3: Yeah. You ever wanted to do that? Therapy?
0: No.
3: Therapy?
0: You mean so that I could dig out something from my past?
3: I don't know. No, I mean I was as a my dad went through it when he was having his drinking problems, and I did not see the value in it for him anyway. As I went to a couple of them.
0: Oh, I think there's huge value in that.
3: I do too. I can see that.
0: You know, finding somebody that you feel is safe and mm-hmm. you can just spill mm-hmm. your guts
3: yeah.
0: and
3: yeah no your... particular reason. I mean, not like you know.
0: Oh, I think that's awesome.
3: Yeah, I kind of do too. I wouldn't mind doing that.
0: Yeah.
3: God, the time we'd spend on Mom.
0: Oh
3: Lord, making his money.
0: If you decide to do that, I just can I listen? Because I find some of your stories fascinating. You know.
3: Yeah.
0: Especially the ones with the gun.
3: Why yeah, John, why is she here?
0: Oh,
3: because she wants to listen. This is highly unusual, John. I understand that. But
0: Mary Liz is highly unusual.
3: But here's the other thing you're going to need to understand, Doctor. A lot of this is fodder for our radio
0: exactly.
3: show.
0: Exactly. It's show prep. Everybody needs to understand what motivates the two of us.
3: Exactly yeah. right. I think there are HIPAA rules. Oh, well, I'll be breaking my
0: own
3: HIPAA rules.
0: We sign off on those things.
3: Yeah, we'll sign off on that yeah. for you, Doc. It's not a problem.
0: Okay. So when's our first appointment?
3: I don't know. We should look into that.
0: Okay.
3: Weather. 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Every time.
1: Today will be cloudy and not as warm, but still humid with a chance of a thunderstorm in some areas. The high temperature will reach 80. Tonight, there will be a chance of a thunderstorm in some spots during the evening. Otherwise, it will be mostly cloudy with a low of 64. For News Talk and Information, WGAC, I'm AccuWeather meteorologist Joe Lundberg.
3: All right. Thank you, Joe. Cloudy this morning. Kind of going to be cloudy all day long. 72 degrees. 4 till 6. News Talk Information, WGAC.
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3: What will Iran's president say? I'm Dave Anthony, Fox News. He'll address the United Nations this morning in New York, the day after President Trump told the UN General Assembly he has a big decision to make: work out a deal with Iran or annihilate the country.
26: Do I drive them into hell with no chance of survival and no hope of future greatness or generations?
3: He also met with leaders of Gulf countries hit by Iran's attacks during the conflict, and Fox's Madeline Rivera reports.
27: U.S. officials also engage in talks with an Iranian delegation through mediators who shuffled between the two sides throughout the day. Special Envoy Steve Witkoff says they successfully completed a round of discussions that we hope will prove constructive and promising. The mediators will continue their work. Iran, meantime, has continued to demand that U.S. end its, quote, acts acts of aggression.
4: President Trump also met at the UN with Ukraine's leader, saying he hopes to end the war with Russia. And he sat down with Venezuela's acting leader months after the U.S. operation that captured now ex-president Nicolas Maduro. And today, both Volodymyr Zelensky and Delcy Rodriguez will address the General Assembly. During his UN speech, the president also brought up AI.
26: I'm not going to stifle growth of something that will be bigger than the Industrial Revolution. Many say bigger than the Industrial Revolution or the internet itself.
4: Something President Trump will talk to China's leader about. He'll greet Xi Jinping tonight when he lands in the U.S. ahead of their talks at the White House tomorrow. And amid calls for regulations with concerns of artificial intelligence going out of control, there's a new Fox News poll showing 6 in 10 view AI favorably.
12: While slightly more of us view AI as a good thing for daily life rather than bad, majorities of us view it as a negative overall for the economy, mental health, the environment, and jobs. Negative perceptions also dominate support of data centers. 53% said they'd be less likely to support data centers if they increase electricity costs. 38% said they were more likely to support them if they knew that without them, the U.S. could fall behind China.
4: That's Jessica Rosenthal. 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
1: Today will be cloudy and not as warm, but humid with a chance of a thunderstorm in some areas. The high will reach 80 degrees. Tonight, there will be a chance of a thunderstorm in some spots during the evening. Otherwise, it will be mostly cloudy with a low of 64. Tomorrow is expected to be cloudy and less humid with a high of 73. For News Talk and Information WGAC, I'm AccuWeather meteorologist Joe Lundberg.
0: Good morning. It's coming up on 6 minutes after 6 o'clock. I'm Mary Liz Nolan in the WGAC 24-hour news traffic and weather center. The GBI has been called to investigate the death of a man who reportedly shot himself during a standoff with police in Swainsboro on Monday. Police were called to a report of a suicidal man who had a gun in a parking lot on South Circle Drive. Authorities say officers tried to negotiate with the man, but they took action when he pointed the gun at himself. A statement from Swainsboro Police said officers fired less lethal ammunition in an effort to prevent him from shooting the gun. He shot himself, however, and was pronounced dead at an area hospital. The GBI is now investigating the incident. The 2026 USA BMX Southeast Gold Cup Championship is coming to Blanchard Woods Park in Evans this weekend. The three-day championship will run from Friday through Sunday and is expected to bring more than 400 racers, their families, and supporters to the area, generating about $500,000 in revenue for Columbia County. It'll mark the fifth time the event has been held in Columbia County, with the first held in 2015. Atlanta's Emory University is the highest rated school in Georgia and South Carolina in the latest U.S. News and World Report's best college rankings. Emory's rated the 23rd best in the annual rankings, which also noted that the private institution has a student-faculty ratio of 8 to 1 and the 10th lowest admission rate in the country. Georgia Tech came in number 29, while UGA was further down at 52. In South Carolina, Clemson ranked number 80, while the University of South Carolina was rated the 121st best in the latest from U.S. News and World Report. WGAC News Time, 7 minutes after 6. Vice President J.D. Vance and White House officials are announcing plans to remove 760,000 Affordable Care Act enrollees from public health care exchanges. They allege those were fraudulently enrolled or don't exist. Yesterday, Vance said the move will save about $2.2 billion, ensuring that subsidies go to those who need them. The Trump administration is also suspending new brokers from signing up enrollees for 6 months, citing fraud concerns. The pinch continues at grocery stores, especially when it comes to the price of beef these days.
2: To be honest, I don't know what's next.
19: Lada Hawkins is a teacher, a mother to a 16-year-old, and now for the third time turning to a local food pantry for help.
2: I jokingly tell him that, you know, he needs to monitor his eating, but, you know, he's a growing boy.
19: For families like hers, even the basics are getting harder to afford.
2: Why is meat, ground beef, just to make a simple meal, $20 for a little carton?
19: But follow that beef back to where it starts, and cattle producers say they're struggling too. Drought and high costs have made it harder to rebuild herds. The Trump administration is temporarily allowing more imported beef in at a lower tariff rate, an effort to boost supply and bring consumers' prices down.
0: A coroner has determined that actor Hayden Panettiere died from an accidental overdose of several drugs, including fentanyl, while she was in Greenville last month.
21: She had taken a mixture that included the frequently deadly fentanyl, as well as the anti-anxiety drug alprazolam, better known as Xanax, methocarbamol, which is a muscle relaxant, and quetiapine, which is an antipsychotic drug used to treat bipolar disorder and depression. Panettiere, who was 36, died on August 16th in Greenville, South Carolina. Emergency responders arrived at an apartment there, found her in cardiac arrest, and were unable to resuscitate her. She had traveled to South Carolina from Los Angeles just the day before and was in Greenville with her on-and-off boyfriend Brian Hickerson when she died. According to a police report, Hickerson showed officers a bag of medications he said Panettiere had been taking.
0: WGAC News Time is now 6:10. A reminder, crews are on the scene of an accident in the 4400 block of Mike Padgett Highway. 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
3: All right. News talk, information, WGAC. It's Augusta's Morning News. 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
1: Today, expect cloudy skies with slightly cooler temperatures but high humidity. Thunderstorms will be present in some areas. The high will reach 80 degrees tonight. There will be isolated thunderstorms early, then mostly cloudy conditions. The low will drop to 64 degrees. For news, talk, and information, WGAC, I'm AccuWeather meteorologist Joe Lundberg.
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3: Okay. So we have spoken often about the age in which we live and the news that gets delivered and the internet and what you can believe and what you can't believe. And so I wrestle with this. This is something I ran across last night, you know, doing what I do. First of all, there is a news story out about a couple of students at the University of Mississippi dying. According to narcotics investigators, law enforcement is handling the cases as two separate death investigations. At this time, officials have no confirmed evidence linking the deaths, nor do they have confirmation, and this is what's been in the story, that kratom or any other substance contributed to either death. At this time, it remains unclear how either student died.
0: That's scary stuff.
3: Well, I bring this up because online last night were some allegations, stories. Again, I don't know how to handle it when something like this, you know, gets bubbling up on the internet. That some Mississippi, University of Mississippi students were saying that there are more students unaccounted for.
0: Ooh.
3: Other than these two, and that there have been reports that students in several southern universities, Carolina being one of them, are reported and unaccounted for, as if, you know, this was something that kind of made its way around universities, especially in the South. You know, this, the kratom or whatever it might have been, says the main component of kratom was found in the system of Memphis Grizzly player Brandon Clark and Tay Keith after their overdose deaths. Kratom is marketed to help with pain and anxiety, but medical professionals say it mimics hard drugs like heroin and oxy. At the moment, rightfully so, they're treating this as, you know, two unfortunate, terrible incidents at the university. But again, the internet can go crazy.
0: Oh, yes, it can. But they have to pursue. I mean, if people are making some allegations, they got to pursue that.
3: Well, yeah, I didn't even know if they're allegations. I don't know. It's the internet. Maybe it's just, you know, somebody in a basement somewhere typing on their keyboard. And, you know, maybe it's bots. I don't understand the whole bot thing that are, you know, feeding information like this. You know, that there could be nothing going on other than these two students, tragically, these two students. But somewhere along the line, and I saw it, I guess why my concern would be, I saw it a couple of places that there's more going on, that some of this stuff has been distributed kind of widely on campuses. I don't know.
0: I wish there was a way to just get these kids to understand you can't take anything anymore that hasn't been prescribed by a doctor and picked up at a legit pharmacy. It's just too scary.
3: Yeah.
0: You just don't know what something might be laced with. It's frightening.
3: Mm-hmm.
0: I'm so glad I don't have a kid in college right now.
3: I understand.
0: I really am.
3: Yep. The been there, done that, got the t-shirt thing. But again, and nothing. I may never hear another word about the the conspiratorial aspect of this, and it may just end up being two very unfortunate, tragic situations at the, you know.
0: And I hope that's the case.
3: Well, yeah. Compared to some of the stuff I'm reading,
0: right?
3: You know, I'll kind of keep an eye out for it, and I may never hear another word about this. Here's AP. Here's some sports.
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4: Well, New York Giants fans got some bad news with their quarterback Jackson Dart yesterday. He'll definitely be out an extended period of time, possibly the entire season. He hurt his knee in the Monday night matchup with the Rams. Other quarterback news in the NFL injury-wise, Caleb Williams for the Bears looks like he may be out this week. That hamstring injury, it looked really severe when he went down, but he may be back in a week or two. But he's out, and backup quarterback Tyson Badgett has a concussion. That means they may turn to Case Keenum, who has not played in an NFL game since 2023. The Bears play Philadelphia on Monday. Baseball action. The Braves fall to the Reds 4-0 last night. Elly De La Cruz, close to a 30-30 season. He hit his 29th homer, and he stole his 29th base in the game last night. Those two teams play again tonight in Atlanta at 7:15. And also, Tampa Bay beat New York. That means the Rays, with that 6-1 win last night, are the AL East champions in Major League Baseball. 2020 Sports. Ashley Brown, 95.1 WGAC.
16: Saturdays in the South, they just hit different. Georgia Bulldogs football. And when the Dogs take the field, catch it all right here on 95.1 WGAC.
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3: All right. News talk information. WGAC. It's Augusta's Morning News. Good morning, 6:22. Markets mixed yesterday. The Dow was down 185. NASDAQ was up 122. Dow futures this morning, up about 20 or so. Not much. With Mary, everybody's here. Mary Liz, AB, Joe, John, Mary Liz with a look at what we're following this morning.
0: Seems early to be talking about Christmas, but the Salvation Army needs somebody to donate some warehouse space for their Angel Tree program in December. I'll have that story at 6:30.
3: Okay. Here's an odd story. And again, file this under what are we doing? A man's gone viral on social media after filming himself picking up his DoorDash order at the scene of a crash involving his delivery driver. Glenn Dibnu began recording as he arrived at the wreck on Church Road in Bowie, Maryland, where multiple ambulances were present. He said, "I DoorDashed some food, and my DoorDasher told me he'd gotten an accident." And he was like, "You can come and meet him and get the food from him." He expressed guilt over crossing the road to go pick up his food.
0: Oh, my word.
3: After what happened to his driver. Hey, I think that's my food right there.
0: Oh, my gosh.
3: Dibnu ultimately got his food, apologized to the driver, and the driver goes and launches a GoFundMe campaign to replace the car that was totaled in the crash. In subsequent posts on Instagram, Dibnu linked to the online fundraiser. So he's trying to help his driver. You know, guy's full of guilt now.
0: Well, you know, he's got a full tummy. Now he can think clearly.
3: Yeah. My vehicle experienced brake failure. I was involved in an accident. My car was totaled. I'm deeply grateful I survived. No one else was injured. Since the accident, I've been facing several challenges at once, losing my vehicle, transportation, lost the job.
0: I'm surprised the guy didn't want some kind of a refund that he had to go pick up his food.
3: Exactly.
0: Yeah.
3: I wonder if he left a tip.
0: Oh, no, because the guy did not get the food where it was supposed to go. Gee whiz, buddy.
3: I know. You don't.
0: What goes with
3: you mind
0: people's minds?
3: I don't understand. I don't know. So do you funny. Mind if I come and get my food from you since you're relatively close?
0: The guy was probably sitting there bleeding.
3: Yeah.
0: You know,
3: sitting in his car.
0: Hey, you didn't get anything on my food, did you? Oh, man. What a warm, fuzzy guy this is.
3: I don't know what we're doing. I don't know how that even Well, that would eventually cross my mind, but it would be 5 minutes later.
0: No, you would go get it as the vehicle is going on the tow truck. Wait a minute. I think my food is in there.
3: Hey.
0: Might be a little cold by now.
3: Tow truck driver sitting there with a bag of food eating it. Hey, I think that's mine. I don't understand.
0: That's what you call a little insensitive.
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14: Today will be cloudy and not as warm, but still humid with a chance of a thunderstorm in some areas. The high temperature will reach 80. Tonight there will be a chance of a thunderstorm in some spots during the evening. Otherwise, it will be mostly cloudy with a low of 64. For news, talk, and information, WGAC, I'm AccuWeather meteorologist Joe Lundberg.
3: All right, thanks, Joe. Cloudy skies, 72 degrees now, 626. News, talk, information, WGAC. Now, I know it's the first full day of fall, but at least downtown, we got a pretty healthy storm yesterday. Heard a little bit of thunder, pretty healthy rain, could be some lightning, might hit your house, might destroy

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8: Good morning. The Salvation Army of Augusta needs about 10,000 square feet of donated warehouse space to receive, organize, and distribute Christmas gifts for children who are registered in their annual Angel Tree program. The space is needed from November 23rd through December 21st. Meanwhile, families who will need assistance can start applying online at saangeltree.org starting October 5th. You have to be able to provide identification, proof of address, birth certificates for each child, and proof of income or government assistance to become eligible. A prison inmate is on trial this week for the deaths of three others in what's generally considered South Carolina's deadliest ever prison uprising. Larry White is charged with three counts of first-degree assault and battery by mob in connection with the 2018 riot at Lee Correctional Institution in Bishopville that left seven inmates dead. Prosecutors allege that White took part in a planned attack on rival gang members, citing video of White coming out of his cell armed with weapons later used to attack victims. Well, last week was an especially profitable one for some Georgia lottery players. Officials say they paid out more than $38 million in scratch-off winnings last week. That included a $4 million top prize in the 200 times the money scratch-off game. The winning ticket was sold at a Quick Stop Food Mart on Highway 29 North in Athens. The winner, who decided to remain anonymous, opted for the lump sum cash payout of just over $2 million and collected their winnings on Monday. WGAC News Time 6:32. Former Vice President Kamala Harris says the midterm elections should be a real stopgap measure for President Trump.
9: The former vice president praising

0: Michigan Democratic Senate nominee Abdul El-Sayed.
1: His will be a voice, Abdul's, that is a voice representing the people of this state, and it will be a national voice.
0: Speaking at a Detroit roundtable focused on health care costs and black maternal health.
1: Let's please elect him to the United States Senate.
0: El-Sayed, a former Detroit health director.
2: Yes, we need to make Medicaid whole again. Yes, we need to replace the ACA subsidies. But we need everybody to have the health care that they need and deserve.
0: He faces GOP Senate nominee Mike Rogers in the race to succeed retiring Senator Gary Peters. Kristen Goodwin, Fox News.
3: Senator Bernie Sanders is among those introducing legislation that would ban artificial superintelligence, pause development of advanced AI systems, and create a new Department of Artificial Intelligence. The proposal comes as prominent AI executives and researchers increasingly warn about potentially catastrophic risks from rapidly advancing systems. Congress has struggled to agree on AI safeguards as President Trump has pushed back on new regulations and emphasize maintaining an advantage over China. A grand jury has found there was not enough evidence to bring charges in the death of Nolan Wells. The black college student was found dead after a July 4th boating trip and party on an island off the Mississippi Gulf Coast. The district attorney overseeing Wells' case announced the decision on Monday. Wells' family swiftly questioned those findings. The report comes after months of speculation about how Wells disappeared from the party and why the friends who took him to the island left without him. The grand jury found no evidence of criminal conduct and said Wells' death was consistent with drowning. Controversy continues over one jury in the Lindsey Clancy murder case.
4: Attorney Edward Palczyk writes, quote, Reddington's motion is actually a full frontal attack on the U.S. Constitution, because if the new normal is that jurors are going to face brutal reprisals for disagreeing with a defense attorney, you can kiss the Sixth Amendment goodbye. Reddington, along with four jurors who have spoken publicly, accused Desrenville of having reasonable doubt about Clancy's sanity, but nonetheless voting to find her guilty of killing her three children. Reddington is now demanding the court question Desrenville on the record about whether he lied on his juror questionnaire about a past domestic violence incident and restraining order.
3: WGAC News Time is now 6:35. We have partly cloudy skies and it's 72 degrees. I'm Mary Liz Nolan.
5: Mm-hmm. Okay. Thank you, ma'am. 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
6: Today will be cloudy and not as warm, but humid with a chance of a thunderstorm in some areas. The high will reach 80 degrees. Tonight, there will be a chance of a thunderstorm in some spots during the evening. Otherwise, it will be mostly cloudy with a low of 64. Tomorrow is expected to be cloudy and less humid with a high of 73. For news, talk, and information, WGAC, I'm AccuWeather meteorologist Joe Lundberg.
5: Mm-hmm. It is cloudy this morning. It's 72 degrees, 6:36. 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
21: Well, the Indiana Fever were back in action last night, and Caitlin Clark stayed red hot. She had 27 points, 9 assists, and 7 rebounds as the Fever beat Minnesota 96-77, the final there. Today is the final day of practice before tomorrow the President's Cup gets underway at Medina, the U.S. team versus the International Stars in that one. In football, Caleb Williams of the Bears was injured, one of several young quarterbacks in the league. Caleb Williams, also Jaden Daniels, Jackson Dart, all going down with injuries this week. Williams likely out for this week again for the Bears. So is their backup, Tyson Badgett, with a concussion. That means Case Keenum could start for the Bears Monday night when they play Philly. Keenum has not played in an NFL game in 3 years. In baseball, it was Ellie De La Cruz getting his 29th homer and 29th stolen base on the season as the Reds beat the Braves 4-0. The Reds are in Atlanta taking on the Braves again tonight at Truist Park with the first pitch at 7:15. 2020 Sports, Ashley Brown, 95.1 WGAC.
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23: Okay. News Talk Information, WGAC. It's Augusta's Morning News. 641 now, 19 till 7. Little Biz Sports with Mary Liz, A.B., John. Couple of things about these quarterbacks getting hurt. Couple of things I've read. Couple of things I've seen. So Caleb Williams was hurt over the weekend and was carted off the field and had a towel over his head as if it was I mean, a really serious injury, and he's got a hamstring injury, not like it's an ACL or an MCL. But one of the things I read was either while on the field or when he got in the cart, they immediately began stimulating his hamstring with electrical shocks.
3: Ooh.
23: And that's why he put a towel over his head, because he was sort of receiving electrical shocks almost immediately, within a minute or two, to try and help this. So I read that. The other thing I saw regarding Patrick Mahomes, or as his friends call him, Pat Mahomes.
3: Mm-hmm.
23: You know, he had the terrible incident late last year. And apparently he chose to have surgery immediately, like the next morning, which was out of the norm. But he was trying to get operated on before the swelling and before the things really started to take part, which he believes, and here he is playing, would speed up his recovery.
3: And?
23: Well, he's playing.
3: Yeah.
23: And he's playing really well.
3: I guess it was a good decision.
23: I guess so. But that's just something I read, that he wanted surgery immediately before it got worse, and it would help with the rehab. So, man.
3: Good for him.
23: Speaking of football, Bulldogs, Clemson, were set to play four games split between Death Valley and Athens from 2029 to 2032. Both teams agreed to cancel the planned series this week. A list of planned home-and-home series that would have been great for college football fans have now been called off. Indiana, Notre Dame, they were supposed to play. Nope.
3: Why did they do this?
23: Well, it says the new 9-game SEC and ACC schedules are a big reason for the cancellations. Now these teams have to play 9 conference games, so they don't have as many non-conference games.
3: Okay.
23: So they've had and money.
3: I should have known that. It all comes down to money.
23: Mm-hmm.
3: Yep.
23: Says the Dogs have also shelled games against Florida State and Louisville. Both Georgia and Clemson are considering playing at a neutral site. It's appropriate for fans to ask why there may be an interest in playing big non-conference games away from campus and not home venues. Television rights regulations around neutral site games are cloudy at best, but it's believed if certain conditions are met, these games by themselves could be sold to the highest bidder as one-off contests that would allow the schools to get the rights fees outside the conference television deals. So theoretically, Georgia could play Clemson home and home as part of their current TV deals, or they could schedule a neutral site game where Netflix,
3: oh my word,
23: or ESPN,
3: boy, this gets convoluted, doesn't it?
23: Or another streamer could pay $25 million to televise it, and they'd split the money.
3: Well, there's no doubt they'd be sellout games, you know.
23: Oh, absolutely.
3: For sure.
23: Absolutely.
3: But, God, it gets complicated.
23: Well, it money.
3: Money,
23: that's
3: you're right.
23: That's where we are.
3: Yep.
23: It's all about the money. Weather. Weather on the fives this morning, brought to you by Peachtree Pools, your hometown pool store for more than 20 years.
0: Today, expect cloudy skies with slightly cooler temperatures but high humidity. Thunderstorms will be present in some areas. The high will reach 80 degrees tonight. There will be isolated thunderstorms early, then mostly cloudy conditions. The low will drop to 64 degrees. For News Talk and Information, WGAC, I'm AccuWeather meteorologist Joe Lundberg.
23: All right, thanks, Joe. Cloudy skies, 72 degrees now. 646, News Talk Information, WGAC. 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
23: All right. News Talk Information, WGAC, it's Augusta's Morning News. Good morning, 6:50, 10 till 7. Markets were mixed yesterday. Dow was down 185, NASDAQ was up 122. Dow futures this morning are up about 40. Austin's coming up in 30 minutes. Find out what's on his mind this morning with Mary Liz and Joe, A.B. and John. Mary Liz with a look at what we're following this morning.
3: A special award for the Columbia County Board of Elections. I'll have that story coming up just after 7.
23: Okay. So Wallet Hub did a survey trying to find the cities that are most friendly to women and the cities that are not friendly to women. 15 measures divided into two categories: women's economic and social well-being, which accounted for 60% of the overall score, women's health care and safety, which accounted for 40%. Best city for women is Columbia, Maryland.
3: I've never heard of Columbia,
5: really?
3: Maryland.
5: No. Okay. All right. Seattle was second, followed by Fremont, California, South Burlington, Vermont, and Washington, D.C. in the top five. Columbia received a score of 78.2 out of 100, ranked second in women's economic and social well-being, third in health care and safety. One of Columbia's strongest measures, women's earning. The city had the highest median annual earnings for female workers after adjusting for cost of living at $64,000. Women in Columbia also had an unemployment rate of just over 3%, 8.2% living in poverty. About 23% of the businesses in Columbia were owned by women. Seattle, kind of just below that, ranked well on economic and health measures. Women there had a median annual earning of just over $50,000 after adjusting for cost of living, while 3.4% of women lacked health insurance. So if there is a top 10, and that top 10 is Columbia, Maryland, Seattle, Fremont, California, South Burlington, Vermont, D.C., San Francisco is sixth, Overland Park, Kansas is seventh, Raleigh, North Carolina is eighth, Gilbert, Arizona, ninth, Santa Clarita, California is 10th. If there's the top of the list...
3: Who's at the bottom?
5: Well...
3: Oh, I thought that's where we were going.
5: Well, we are going there.
3: Okay.
5: We are going there. Worst 10. Number 10, Tulsa, Oklahoma.
3: Why are you people being so naughty to women?
5: Number 9, Augusta, Georgia.
3: No, seriously?
5: Mm-hmm.
3: Aw. We don't need to make that kind of list. Come on, people.
5: Aw. Well, my favorite part, Tulsa, what are you doing to women? Oh, number 9, us.
3: What are you doing?
5: Number 8, Laredo, Texas. And we're going up the list, so it's going to the worst. Baton Rouge, Louisiana. Fort Smith, Arkansas. Brownsville, Texas. Gulfport, Mississippi. Shreveport, Louisiana. Huntington, West Virginia.
3: Always West Virginia,
5: that's my
3: somewhere.
5: State mm-hmm. getting in there. And the worst city is Jackson, Mississippi. Jackson received a score of 24, placing it last overall, last in economic and social well-being. It ranked 179th out of 182 in health care and safety. There are no particulars about why we're on the list, just that we're on the list.
3: Well, I need in particular, so I'll know who to make a call to.
5: No.
3: Say, let's do better.
5: I see. Okay. You know, there's a fair amount of businesses in this town owned by women. That's not the only metric. They cited that about Columbia, Maryland. 23% of the businesses were owned by women. There's a fair amount of businesses owned by women. I think one of the best things, and do they still do this? Do they do that? Wasn't there a dinner over the years that was like just women, like women business people? Why do I feel like there was a dinner held somewhere, like at the Marriott or something?
3: Mm, that is that like the wine, women, and shoes?
5: No, that's a fundraiser,
3: okay.
5: I think. No,
3: yeah.
5: this was a dinner to recognize women in business. And for some reason, I seem to remember that, and it was primarily attended by just women. You know, I think Ann Taylor got an award at some point.
3: Well, good.
5: I don't know why and I don't know that I've heard of it in the last couple of years.
3: Well, this is probably why we're on the list.
5: Okay, fine.
3: Bring the dinner back, for heaven's
5: yeah,
3: sakes.
5: That's what it. Yeah, they used to have a dinner, and they don't do it anymore. Weather on the Fives, brought to you by RCS Roofing, rcsroofing.net, where they nail it every time.
7: Today will be cloudy and not as warm, but still humid with a chance of a thunderstorm in some areas. The high temperature will reach 80. Tonight, there will be a chance of a thunderstorm in some spots during the evening. Otherwise, it will be mostly cloudy with a low of 64. For news, talk, and information, WGAC, I'm AccuWeather meteorologist Joe Lundberg.
5: All right. Cloudy skies, 72. It's not going to get much warmer than that today. It's 4 till 7. 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
26: Iran's president will take the world stage. I'm Dave Anthony, Fox News. The morning after President Trump threatened the country with possible annihilation in his speech at the United Nations.
27: But I believe we'll make a deal. Right after the election.
26: And for the first time in months, the U.S. and Iran had negotiations.
28: The indirect meeting took place on the sidelines of the U.N. General Assembly in New York. Qatari mediators shuttled messages between the two sides. President Trump's envoy Steve Witkoff and Iran's foreign minister were involved. President Trump said the talks lasted 3 hours and were very productive. Iran's foreign ministry says it restated its demand that the U.S. cease acts of aggression.
26: That's Fox's Jonathan Savage. Also today at the U.N., Ukraine's President Volodymyr Zelensky will speak after he also had a meeting at the UN with President Trump trying to end the war with Russia. The president also met with Venezuela's acting president, Delcy Rodriguez, who will speak at the General Assembly today as well. Also later today, ahead of talks tomorrow at the White House,
0: President Trump will give Chinese President Xi Jinping a warm welcome, greeting him at Joint Base Andrews. It is a rare occurrence as most U.S. presidents greet foreign leaders at the White House. The president, though, argues his personal diplomacy serves U.S. interests as he and Xi get ready to navigate several sensitive topics, including trade, tariffs, and AI.
26: Fox's Madeline Rivera. Some lawmakers are calling for new regulations to prevent artificial intelligence from going dangerously out of control. A new Fox News poll shows 6 in 10 surveyed view AI unfavorably. The legal fight over congressional redistricting in Missouri continues after an appeals court ruled they have to use new maps in November.
15: Thus far, the Supreme Court has disagreed, letting stand a decision by the Missouri Supreme Court, which ordered the state to use the same U.S. House districts as it did in the previous two elections. The Supreme Court now giving supporters of the new map till midday today to respond to the latest appeal.
26: That's Fox's Sue Guzman. 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
7: Today will be cloudy and not as warm, but humid with a chance of a thunderstorm in some areas. The high will reach 80 degrees. Tonight, there will be a chance of a thunderstorm in some spots during the evening. Otherwise, it will be mostly cloudy with a low of 64. Tomorrow is expected to be cloudy and less humid with a high of 73. For News Talk and Information WGAC, I'm AccuWeather meteorologist Joe Lundberg.
1: Good morning. We're coming up on 6 minutes after 7 o'clock. I'm Mary Liz Nolan in the WGAC 24-hour news traffic and weather center. The GBI has been called to investigate the death of a man who reportedly shot himself during a standoff with police in Swainsboro on Monday. Police were called to a report of a suicidal man who had a gun in a parking lot on South Circle Drive. Authorities say officers tried to negotiate with the man, but they took action when he pointed the gun at himself. A statement from Swainsboro police said officers fired less lethal ammunition in an effort to prevent him from shooting the gun. He did shoot himself, however, and was pronounced dead at an area hospital. The GBI is now investigating. We learned recently that a local teen who knocked a convenience store owner to the ground during a shoplifting incident causing injuries that led to her death weeks later will not be prosecuted for murder. Now, Augusta District Attorney Jared Williams is explaining why. Antonio Williams was just 13 years old when he was charged with the death of Chong Chun at the Get It To Go convenience store on Deansbridge Road. In a statement, Williams said that Williams' age does not excuse his actions, but nothing suggested an intent to seriously injure or kill the victim. Williams added that to sentence Williams to the same confinement as grown men who intentionally take lives would be wrong legally and practically. The charge against Williams has been reduced to involuntary manslaughter, and his case has been referred to juvenile court. The Columbia County Board of Elections has been honored with a special award. Georgia Secretary of State Brad Raffensperger presented the Eagle Award yesterday to local director Nancy Gay and her staff. The award is given to counties that excel in election security, accuracy, and voter education. WGAC News Time, 7 minutes after 7. Hurricane Polo has grown into one of the most powerful Pacific cyclones in decades. It's expected to skirt Mexico's southwestern coast as a Category 5 storm.
2: Hurricane Polo has intensified and is threatening Mexico's Pacific coast with rain, damaging winds, and storm surge. And forecasters with the National Hurricane Center warn that it is likely to grow even stronger. Polo went from a 50-mile-an-hour tropical storm on Monday morning to a 160-mile-per-hour Category 5 hurricane in 24 hours. The storm comes amid a rapidly strengthening El Nino, which has produced 18 named storms already, with more than 2 months still remaining in the hurricane season. While it's not expected to make landfall in the U.S., the storm system is expected to bring dangerous conditions like flash flooding to the southwest midweek. Tanya J. Powers, Fox News.
1: The fight over Missouri's congressional map has returned to the U.S. Supreme Court now for the third time. The latest petition comes after an appeals court ordered the revival of new districts backed by President Trump. The high court has twice rejected the new map. A Missouri woman says she didn't mean to put her one-year-old daughter in the oven instead of her crib.
3: 28-year-old Mariah Thomas, who maintained 3 years ago that she mistook the oven for a crib, pleads guilty and will serve 11 years in prison on a lesser charge of endangering the life of a child for the death of her one-year-old daughter. Kansas City, Missouri cops discovering the charred body of the child, describing the scene as gruesome. Gary Baumgarten, Fox News.
1: A new book by the late Princess Diana's brother, Charles Spencer, has made headlines with damning allegations about King Charles. In Swan Song, Diana, My Sister, Spencer claims he argued with Charles over plans for Prince William and Prince Harry to walk behind Diana's coffin in 1997. Spencer says Charles dismissed concerns. He claims the prince went ballistic during the argument and told him, "Rest assured, we'll forget her soon enough." Buckingham Palace responded with a rare statement suggesting grief can cloud judgment. From the WGAC 24-hour news traffic and weather center, it's 710 and 73 degrees. I'm Mary Liz Nolan.
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7: Today, expect cloudy skies with slightly cooler temperatures but high humidity. Thunderstorms will be present in some areas. The high will reach 80 degrees tonight. There will be isolated thunderstorms early, then mostly cloudy conditions. The low will drop to 64 degrees. For News Talk and information, WGAC, I'm AccuWeather meteorologist Joe Lundberg.
0: It's cloudy. It's 71. 716 News Talk Information WGAC.
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0: Okay. News Talk Information, WGAC, and Augusta's Morning News. 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
24: It was quite an interesting evening at Tuesday night's Columbia County School Board meeting, with Trustee Katie Allen showing quite a bizarre approach to the concept of accepting the reality at hand instead of holding up progress based on the shadow of a vague concern. She repeatedly cited fear of a lawsuit seeking to derail the Columbia County Data Center project, even though her own legal team told her repeatedly that was not a reasonable approach. Matter of fact, that lawsuit has been widely ridiculed and made light of. Katie Allen, though, repeatedly stated that she was afraid at some point the school board would be forced to reclaim tax relief provided to taxpayers and somehow have to give it back to the data center. What she said made zero sense, none whatsoever. And you can tell by the banter with her fellow trustees and BOA staffers that they were baffled at her rationale, or lack thereof. She was reminded numerous times the data center project is moving forward and the Columbia County School Board will either be prepared to handle the tax windfall and quickly provide tax relief to homeowners or not. Their counterparts on the Columbia County Commission have almost completely squared away their path to tax relief. Thank God last night, 4 of our 5 school board members showed that they are resolved to do the same. Katie Allen needs to come down off her moonbeam trip and live in the real world. No doubt about that. Stay tuned. More on this afternoon. I'm Austin Rhodes, 95.1 FM News Talk, WGAC.
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1: Well, so much for those big budget teams, the Yankees and Red Sox. The AL East champions this year, the Tampa Rays. The Tampa Bay beating New York 6-1 last night to clinch the AL East title. Also in baseball, the Braves fall to the Reds 4-0 last night. Ellie De La Cruz, the young star for the Reds, homered and stole a base. 29th homer, 29th stolen base. He's closing in on a 30-30 season. Those two teams play again tonight at Truist Park at 7:15. Rough weekend for young quarterbacks in the NFL. Jackson Dart of the Giants, Caleb Williams of the Bears, Jaden Daniels of the Redskins, all going down with injuries. The most severe looks like it could be Jackson Dart of the Giants. He possibly could be out the entire season. He injured his knee when the Giants took on the Rams on Monday night early in that game. And also, Caitlin Clark, 27 points, 9 assists, 7 boards last night as Indiana beat Minnesota 96-77 in the WNBA. 2020 Sports, Ashley Brown, 95.1 WGAC.
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4: And news, talk, information, WGAC. It's Augusta's Morning News, 722. Markets were mixed. Dow was down 185. NASDAQ was up 122. Dow futures this morning down 20. Mary Liz, AB, Joe John with you. Mary Liz with a look at what we're following this morning.
3: A $400 million investment in an Orangeburg County manufacturing facility. I'll have that story coming up at 7:30.
4: Some new research says if you want to keep your brain sharp, three simple characteristics in middle age play a major role in cognitive health as you get older. Researchers found that people who check these three boxes live about 30 years without dementia compared to 17 years for people who don't. Researchers found people who don't smoke.
3: Check.
4: Don't have high blood pressure.
3: Check.
4: And don't have diabetes.
3: Check.
4: 13 more years without developing dementia than those who did have those three risks.
3: Man, I'm in great shape.
4: Findings argue people need to actively avert these factors in midlife as a strategy for preserving brain health. Discovering new ways to delay dementia, crucial, with 42% of Americans at risk for developing the condition at any time after the age of 55. I had no idea more than 40% are at risk. While avoiding these elements is associated with more time without cognitive decline, some populations are more at risk than others. Dementia is not a disease in and of itself. It's a collection of symptoms that can come from various causes. Vascular dementia, the second most common cause, happens when blood flow is blocked or reduced, limiting oxygen to the brain, damaging tissue. Smoking, diabetes, hypertension, three of the biggest risk factors affecting the blood vessels. Smoking heightens risk for both hypertension and diabetes. It says here, luckily people have control of these factors. You can quit smoking. You can limit alcohol. You can keep a balanced diet that limits salt and sugar. You can keep active, healthy body weight to avoid the high blood pressure and the diabetes. On average, women who had all three risk factors lived 18.1 years on average from the start of the study without developing dementia. Men would develop it sooner at 16.6 years.
3: You guys got to try harder.
4: Yeah.
3: Yeah.
4: It says, though, while they might have more time without dementia, women do have a higher lifetime risk of developing it compared to men.
3: I think that is the one thing that scares me more than anything.
4: Really?
3: Yeah.
4: Mm-hmm.
3: It really does.
4: But to your point, you have none of those risk factors.
3: No, I don't.
4: I think I'm 2 for 3.
3: He knows nothing about his past.
4: I have a feeling blood pressure will be a discussion next time we see the primary physician.
3: Okay. Well, we'll calm you down before you go. Thanks. Sure that blood pressure's down.
4: 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For more than 20 years, here's Joe.
7: Today will be cloudy and not as warm, but still humid with a chance of a thunderstorm in some areas. The high temperature will reach 80. Tonight, there will be a chance of a thunderstorm in some spots during the evening. Otherwise, it will be mostly cloudy with a low of 64. For News Talk and Information, WGAC, I'm AccuWeather meteorologist Joe Lundberg.
4: It is cloudy. It's still kind of dark this morning. 71 degrees, 726 now. 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

Beamy's, open on Sundays with the exquisite Best Oyster Rockefeller. 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

0: 7:30 with Augusta's Morning News. Here's Mary Liz Nolan.
1: Good morning. Cable and wire manufacturer Okanite has announced it's going to invest $400 million to expand operations in Orangeburg County, and that will create just over 100 new jobs. Okanite is one of the oldest electrical wire and cable insulators in the U.S. They have 34 locations nationwide. Construction on the expansion is expected to begin in the fourth quarter of this year, and construction could take 2 to 3 years to complete. A section of Oakley Perkle Road is going to be closed later this week in Columbia County due to stormwater repairs. Oakley Perkle Road between Mount Folly Road and Crawford Creek Place will be closed starting tomorrow. The work is expected to continue through Friday, October 2nd. A detour will be set up utilizing South Old Bel Air Road, Columbia Road, and South Bel Air Road. Last week was a big profitable one for some Georgia lottery players. Officials say they paid out more than $38 million in scratch-off winnings last week, and that included a $4 million top prize in the 200 times the money scratch-off game. That winning was sold at a Quick Stop Food Mart on Highway 29 North in Athens. The winner has chosen to remain anonymous and has already claimed the winnings of just $2 million in one lump sum. WGAC News Time, 7:31. The deaths of two Old Miss students at two different locations are now under investigation.
2: Investigations underway in Oxford after the deaths of those two Old Miss students. One found in a campus dorm room, the other discovered at a residence off campus. Police finding packages of kratom at both scenes. Now, sales of this herbal drug are banned in the city of Oxford, but it's still legal statewide in Mississippi, available at retail locations like gas stations. The Oxford Police Department issuing a statement stating the following, quote, "At this time, we have no confirmed evidence indicating that the two deaths are connected. However, packaged kratom sold from a retail store was found during both investigations."
1: Vice President J.D. Vance and White House officials are announcing plans to remove 760,000 Affordable Care Act enrollees from public health care exchanges. They allege these individuals were fraudulently enrolled or do not exist. Yesterday, Vance said the move would save just over $2 billion, ensuring subsidies will go to those who need them. The Trump administration's also suspending new brokers from signing up enrollees for 6 months, citing fraud concerns. The announcement was made at the White House with Dr. Oz and other officials. As of early this year, about 19 million Americans are enrolled in ACA

0: marketplace plans. WGAC News Time 7:33. There were some major air travel disruptions earlier this week across the country.
1: Airport officials attributed the incident to an equipment outage involving lighting in the airport's main runway. Airport officials saying the lights were working and the runway was open for flights. The reports of delays were minimal, but it was the latest disruption after a major ground stop led to more than 1,000 flight cancellations and 6,000 delays earlier this week. The impacts lingered into Tuesday, especially at Newark and Philadelphia. The hardest hit airports where some passengers were still trying to make it home. Transportation Secretary Sean Duffy says workers on Monday accidentally cut a fiber line in New Jersey used by the FAA. It triggered a communications outage.
0: Dolly Parton's estate has accused the country music icon's nephew of threatening violence and to destroy his aunt's legacy and business empire, and they've asked a judge to keep him away from its employees and business dealings. Court documents filed yesterday in Nashville against Brian Seaver and Parton's former security detail offer the first signs of discord in a carefully managed estate process for one of the most beloved personalities in music and beyond. In the temporary restraining order request filed by She's Alive, it claims Seaver sent increasingly threatening messages over the last several weeks. Seaver did not respond to an email from the Associated Press requesting comment. And Simone Biles has revealed that three masked men broke into her Chicago home and stole her Porsche GTS, prompting her to shop for a replacement vehicle. Biles and Owens have moved from Chicago to Indianapolis, where Owens signed with the Colts. She plans to officially move there later this season. From the WGAC 24-hour news traffic and weather center at 7:35 and 72 degrees. I'm Mary Liz Nolan.
2: You see the Dolly thing's getting messy.
0: It is. Yeah. And I was reading further that she had everything so carefully laid out.
2: Probably so.
0: And then that doesn't surprise me. That,
2: no.
0: You know,
2: again,
0: she was meticulous.
2: Yeah.
0: It's such a shame.
2: I know.
0: Yeah.
2: I know. Money. Here we go. Thank you, ma'am. Let's check the forecast for you, shall we? 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
3: Today will be cloudy and not as warm, but humid with a chance of a thunderstorm in some areas. The high will reach 80 degrees. Tonight there will be a chance of a thunderstorm in some spots during the evening. Otherwise, it will be mostly cloudy with a low of 64. Tomorrow is expected to be cloudy and less humid with a high of 73. For News Talk and Information WGAC, I'm AccuWeather meteorologist Joe Lundberg.
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14: Well, New York Giants fans got some bad news with their quarterback Jackson Dart yesterday. He'll definitely be out an extended period of time, possibly the entire season. He hurt his knee in the Monday night matchup with the Rams. Other quarterback news in the NFL injury-wise, Caleb Williams for the Bears looks like he may be out this week. That hamstring injury, it looked really severe when he went down, but he may be back in a week or two. But he's out, and backup quarterback Tyson Badgett has a concussion. That means they may turn to Case Keenum, who has not played in an NFL game since 2023. The Bears play Philadelphia on Monday. Baseball action. The Braves fall to the Reds 4-0 last night. Eli De La Cruz close to a 30-30 season. He hit his 29th homer, and he stole his 29th base in the game last night. Those two teams play again tonight in Atlanta at 7:15. And also, Tampa Bay beat New York. That means the Rays, with that 6-1 win last night, are the AL East champions in Major League Baseball. 2020 Sports Act. Ashley Brown, 95.1 WGAC.
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2: All right. 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WGAC. It's Augusta's morning news on a cloudy Wednesday. 7:42 now. We'll get to the forecast for you here in a second. Coming up in 30 minutes, we've talked about tip fatigue and the tipping culture and what's out there right now. Got a list of places we're fed up with. We're no longer going to tip at these places. We'll talk about that and more coming up in about 30 minutes from now. 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
4: 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News talk, information, WGAC and Augusta's morning news. 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
5: Today, expect cloudy skies with slightly cooler temperatures but high humidity. Thunderstorms will be present in some areas. The high will reach 80 degrees tonight. There will be isolated thunderstorms early, then mostly cloudy conditions. The low will drop to 64 degrees. For news talk and information, WGAC, I'm AccuWeather meteorologist Joe Lundberg.
4: All right, just a cloudy morning. 71 degrees, 746, news talk information, WGAC.
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4: Right, News Talk Information, WGAC, it's Augusta's Morning News. Good morning. 10 till 8, don't run late this morning. Markets were mixed yesterday. The Dow was down 185. NASDAQ was up 122. Dow futures this morning down around 30. Mary Liz, AB, Joe, John, Mary Liz with a look at what we're following this morning.
17: Lots of visitors coming to Evans for a competition later this week. I'll have the story just after 8.
4: Busy weekend.
17: Yeah.
4: That going on?
17: Iron Man. Mm-hmm. Yep.
4: I know we need the table of contents, so let me help here. Generation Z. Generation Z. These are the 20-somethings, okay? The 20-year-olds. New study of Generation Zers conducted by Playboy and the Kinsey Institute have discovered they're not having sex. Would you like to know why? Take a guess as to why they're not having sex.
17: Mom and Dad haven't let them out of the house.
4: That's exactly. They're still living at home.
17: Well,
4: it's hard to do that.
17: Well, maybe, but they can still come and go.
4: Well,
17: they just have to find somewhere
4: That's exactly what the article's about. Despite the desire, they navigate a growing housing crisis. For some young adults, the hardest part of having sex isn't finding someone; it's finding somewhere. Research shows a general decline in teens and young adults engaging in sexual activity. Part of that is really good. 2023, 32% of teens said they had sex, compared to 2013, 10 years earlier, when it was almost 50%. The trend extends to older Gen Zers also. 24% of them, 18 to 29, nothing in the past year, a figure that's doubled since 2010. The Playboy study found that 30% of them hadn't had sex in the last 3 months. One in five hadn't had sex at all, despite 80% reporting high levels of desire. The desire is very difficult in having the availability to explore that desire. Says they're getting burned out from dating apps, feeling a bit more socially anxious about going out and meeting people. That's what you do.
17: I kept my kids in the basement until they were 30.
4: Did you really?
17: Yeah.
4: Okay. Mm-hmm. The unintended consequences of living at home. In 2025, 25 million adults under 35 lived with their parents, a record high that exceeded the pandemic. According to a 2026 report from Realtor.com, the same report found that adults 25 to 34 living with their parents, 70% of them were employed, indicating that having a job is no longer enough for many people to afford a place of their own, especially if they're in a big city.
17: Yeah.
4: It's just
17: you can't afford it.
4: No.
17: And if the kids aren't living with mom and dad, the mom and dad have moved back in with the kids.
4: I wonder how much of that goes on.
17: Probably more than you think.
4: I wonder. I mean, you know, you drive around town and you go through the neighborhoods, in some of the more Tony neighborhoods. I'm thinking about the Hill, and you see what are they, mother-in-law cottages or something like that. Mm-hmm. And I guess, you know, that's an option. I didn't really think about that the parents are moving in with the kids. I just keep thinking the kids are
17: Oh, I think they deserve me someday. Definitely. Yeah. I hope my accommodations are up to my standards.
18: Yeah. Again, I would like everyone to pay attention to the fact that when these conversations take place, and then we do talk about this from time to time on the air, I would like people to pay attention to the fact that at no point is Tom mentioned.
17: Well, no. It's every man or woman for himself. Yeah. No, my kids have always, and to his face, they'll say, "We'll take Mom. Dad, you're going to a home." They fight over who's going to send them there first.
18: And what do you think is that the cooking and the cleaning and the babysitting aspect of you? Is that you're valuable to them?
17: Oh,
18: in that
17: I'm
18: respect?
17: Much more valuable.
18: Okay.
17: Yeah, they have never gotten over one time I had the nerve to leave them alone with him. Well, maybe twice. And remember,
18: how
17: I told
18: old
17: you,
18: were they?
17: You know, elementary school.
18: Okay.
17: And one time they were hungry when I got home. I said, "You didn't give them lunch. Well, you didn't tell me to." Okay. There's strike number one. Feed children when they're hungry.
18: Yeah.
17: Number two, another time when I left them alone, he fixed them a pizza.
18: Okay.
17: But left the cardboard under the when he put it in the oven.
18: Oh.
17: They've said, oh, "Dad, you're never allowed in our kitchens. Never, ever." He has great points value when it comes to fixing stuff.
18: Yeah.
17: Just don't let him in the kitchen.
18: Yeah, okay.
17: Yeah.
18: Yeah, fine.
17: But he's helpful.
18: Okay.
17: He really is.
18: Yeah.
17: Yes.
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19: Today will be cloudy and not as warm, but still humid with a chance of a thunderstorm in some areas. The high temperature will reach 80. Tonight, there will be a chance of a thunderstorm in some spots during the evening. Otherwise, it will be mostly cloudy with a low of 64. For News Talk and Information, WGAC, I'm AccuWeather meteorologist Joe Lundberg.
18: It's cloudy, 72. News Talk Information, WGAC.
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5: What's Iran's message to the world? I'm Dave Anthony, Fox News. We'll find out this morning when Iran's president takes the stage at the United Nations, the day after President Trump, in his UN address, threatened again to annihilate Iran if they can't work out a deal. And the U.S. and Iran did hold talks through a mediator in New York.
7: The inflation rate in Iran is rapidly rising. The currency is weakening. But the Iranians still do remain defiant, and they have to make a calculation right now. It will be interesting to see what Iranian President Masoud Pezeshkian says today at the UN General Assembly. And that calculation has to do with whether or not they are willing to go back into a direct conflict with the United States. And if their behavior this week is any indication, we saw on Monday two additional tankers targeted in the Strait of Hormuz.
5: Fox's Trey Yingst in Tel Aviv. Also at the UN today, two other world leaders will speak the day after both met with President Trump, Venezuela's acting President Delcy Rodriguez, and Ukraine President Volodymyr Zelensky. The president has been urging Russian leader Vladimir Putin to stop the war against Ukraine, but there's growing concern things could get worse.
25: NATO's deputy commander in Europe has described Russia's president as becoming increasingly cavalier, dangerous, and risk-accepting. Air Chief Marshal Sir John Stringer, though, advising NATO members not to be provoked into an overreaction. This as European leaders warn that Moscow is planning to test the alliance. Poland's Prime Minister Donald Tusk said last week Russia might target NATO with a drone or missile strike, then claim it was an accident.
5: Fox's Jonathan Savage. First Lady Melania Trump will ring the opening bell at the New York Stock Exchange this morning and then host what's called an Imperia Summit, a gathering of female business executives aimed at more economic prosperity for women. The First Lady just told Fox and Friends.
26: What we will achieve is innovation and investment, strategic partnership.
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10: 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I'm Jason Lynn, your voice of the Yellow Jackets. 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
19: Today will be cloudy and not as warm, but humid with a chance of a thunderstorm in some areas. The high will reach 80 degrees. Tonight there will be a chance of a thunderstorm in some spots during the evening. Otherwise, it will be mostly cloudy with a low of 64. Tomorrow is expected to be cloudy and less humid with a high of 73. For News Talk and Information WGAC, I'm AccuWeather meteorologist Joe Lundberg.
17: Good morning. We're coming up on 6 minutes after 8 o'clock. I'm Mary Liz Nolan in the WGAC 24-hour news traffic and weather center. The 2026 USA BMX Southeast Gold Cup Championship is coming to Blanchard Woods Park in Evans this weekend. The 3-day championship will run from Friday through Sunday and is expected to bring more than 400 racers, their families, and supporters to the area and generate about $500,000 in revenue for Columbia County. It'll be the fifth time the event has been held here, with the first held in 2015. The GBI has been called to investigate the death of a man who reportedly shot himself during a standoff with police in Swainsboro on Monday. Police were called to a report of a suicidal man who had a gun in a parking lot on South Circle Drive. Authorities say officers tried to negotiate with the man, but they took action when he pointed the gun at himself. A statement released from Swainsboro police said officers fired less lethal ammunition in an effort to prevent him from shooting the gun. The man did shoot himself, however, and was pronounced dead at an area hospital. The GBI is now investigating the incident. A prison inmate's on trial this week for the deaths of three others in what's generally considered South Carolina's deadliest ever prison uprising. Larry White was charged with three counts of first-degree assault and battery by mob in connection with the 2018 riot at Lee Correctional Institution in Bishopville that left seven inmates dead. Prosecutors alleged that White took part in a planned attack on rival gang members, citing video of White coming out of a cell armed with weapons later used to attack victims. WGAC News Time, 7 minutes after 8. A grand jury found there was not enough evidence to bring charges in the death of Nolan Wells. The black college student was found dead after a July 4th boating trip and party on an island off the Mississippi Gulf Coast. The district attorney overseeing Wells' case announced the decision on Monday. His family swiftly questioned the findings. The report comes after months of speculation about how Wells disappeared from the party and why the friends who took him to the island left without him.
13: Our son's life does not matter to those who hold positions that are supposed to serve and protect the public.
17: grand jury found again that there wasn't enough evidence to bring charges in his death. Senator Bernie Sanders and Representative Greg Cesar are introducing legislation that would ban artificial super intelligence, pause development of advanced AI systems, and create a new Department of Artificial Intelligence. The proposal comes as prominent AI executives and researchers increasingly warn about potentially catastrophic risks from rapidly advancing systems. Congress is struggling to agree on AI safeguards as President Trump has pushed back on new regulations and emphasized maintaining an advantage over China. Well, DoorDash has agreed to pay a $131 million settlement to settle claims of underpayment or delayed payment to couriers in New York City. The company admitted to making mistakes while trying to comply with the city's complex wage rules, attributing the errors to technical bugs or complicated situations. DoorDash will pay just over $12 million to affected couriers, with a median payout of about $48 per person, ensuring all impacted workers get at least $10. And Taylor Swift announced on Instagram her new single called Patient Zero will be released on September 25th. The upcoming single will be her first new song since I Knew It, I Knew You, which was a country track written for Toy Story 5 and released in June. From the WGAC 24-Hour News Traffic and Weather Center, it's now 8:10 and 72 degrees. I'm Mary Liz Nolan.
18: Speaking of artists, you mentioned earlier this morning that Ella Langley, we've talked about this. Her song Choosing Texas has finally been number one long enough.
17: Yep. We have a new winner.
18: Yeah. Longest run at number one, beating Mariah Carey's All I Want for Christmas Is You. Interesting. It's a wonderful song. Loved it from the moment I heard it.
17: Oh, yeah.
18: Don't know. And the music world is much different than when I was involved with music, and songs stick around longer. Half a year, give or take, at number one. If memory serves, I think it's the first song off the album. So I don't know what the next one will be, but no pressure there.
17: She's had a couple of hits since then that are really good. Well, one of them's with Morgan Wallen.
18: Yeah, she's done some songs with...
17: And Riley Green.
18: Mm-hmm.
17: Yep.
18: Choosing Texas... It's fascinating to me. I discovered her a couple of years ago, and a fellow that runs our country station sort of introduced me to her and listened to the albums and loved her work.
17: Yeah, she's really, really good.
18: Yeah.
17: And, the fact that she doesn't look so bad either.
18: Probably helps.
17: Guys love her. That's why Ella has fellas. A trivia question for you. I may have asked you this before. Have you seen the video for Choosing Texas?
18: I don't think I have.
17: Oh, it's a cute little video.
18: Well, I'm sure
17: I was going to ask you who the blonde was in the video.
18: Someone that I should know?
17: Well,
18: is it Miranda Lambert?
17: Well, Miranda's in it, yes, because she co-wrote
18: the song.
17: Yes.
18: Yeah.
17: No, it's Reese Witherspoon's daughter.
18: Oh, okay.
17: Yeah, she plays like the other. That's the Choosing Texas girl.
18: Oh, okay.
17: Yes.
18: Okay.
17: Yes.
18: No, I have not seen the video. I can't tell you the last video I watched, a music video. Oh, my God.
17: Oh, I kind of see bits and pieces, though, of it here and there.
18: Okay. We've talked about tipping and how it's out of control.
17: Yes,
18: so I run across a list, and I don't agree with all of these. I've run across a list where we're just tired of tipping at these places. And it starts, they say, with the coffee shop. Coffee counter, they say, has become ground zero for what some call guilt tipping. Etiquette experts say tipping counter workers generally isn't required because they earn a wage, although rewarding exceptional service does remain an option. that distinction is making it easier for customers to press no tip when getting that thing spun around at them. We don't like, and I don't know that I've done this, tipping at fast food. It says fast food may be the easiest place for us to reject the tipping culture. Etiquette experts say tips aren't generally required for counter service, even when a checkout tablet prominently asks for one.
17: I don't get that one.
18: I know.
17: Really don't.
18: I know. Now, I'll put a caveat in with this one. It says hair salons, haircuts, hair salon visits, traditionally tipped services. So the pullback here represents a more meaningful change in customer behavior. 18% of us surveyed said they plan to reduce what they tip at hair salons this year. Unlike counter service, gratuities for hairstylists remain customary. I'll tell you what I run into. And someone said this to me once, and I've kind of paid. I do tip the fella that cuts my hair.
17: I do as well.
18: But he owns the place, so I don't tip him as much. That's what someone said to me.
17: Okay.
18: Because he's the owner. How do you know, having groceries arrive at the front door, but customers can see delivery charges and other fees before they reach the tipping screen? 24% of us say they plan to reduce tips for grocery delivery in 2026. The frustration is understandable, but the delivery fee isn't the driver's tip. You're tipping the driver for coming to bring. You've used the convenience of having it delivered. And I've done this now a few times and might do it in the next couple of days. Tip the person. Okay? I get it. We're all tired of tipping. But that person should have a tip.
17: Okay.
18: Auto repair shops.
17: Auto repair shops.
18: 19% of Americans surveyed said they were reducing tips at auto repair shops. Who tips at an auto repair
17: shop? That's a new one for me. I've never heard of that one.
18: All right. Restaurants. Sit-down restaurants, a different story because servers depend heavily on gratuities. Still, 35% of us said they plan to reduce restaurant tips. As suggested percentages climb above the traditional 15% to 20%, you gotta tip them. Now you can.
17: They really don't give you an option anymore, though. At some restaurants, that will come and you pay right there at the table. They bring you a little tablet, and the first thing on the screen is, do you want to tip this? It's not a do you even want to tip? It's
18: how much.
17: It gives you choices, and you click which one you want.
18: Yeah. No is not an option.
17: Not that I've seen.
18: And plus, they're standing there.
17: Yeah, exactly.
18: Hotels can be tricky. You may have a bellhop. Tip them. Housekeeping employees, tip them. Makes it difficult to understand who and who not to tip. The thing I've always, and this is a higher end hotel. And I asked this question of a hotel friend of mine many years ago. The concierge, if you use the concierge, if you say, hey, can you get me a reservation at this place? Or can you get me tickets to this or that? Two questions came up about the concierge. When do you tip them? And what if they couldn't do it? What if they didn't get you the reservation at the restaurant? Do you still tip them?
17: Wow.
18: I think.
17: Questions.
18: I think I fall on the side of yes, tipping them.
17: Because they still did the work.
18: Yeah, they tried.
17: They tried.
18: And they don't know. They don't, you know, maybe I would have given them more had they gotten there. They have no idea what I would have tipped them. When we were in Dallas, the concierge at that hotel was wonderful. And, you know, as we were leaving, I put some money in an envelope and he was not on duty. And I asked the front desk about him and he'd be in here, give this to him. But he helped, you know, we were looking for local restaurants, neat places to eat and stuff like that. He was great. So I don't have a problem there. I just don't know when to do it. And you know, do you tip them for trying or do you tip them for succeeding?
17: Oh, it's gotten way too complicated.
18: By the way, we have a tip jar.
17: Yes, we do.
18: If you're interested.
17: I empty it daily.
18: Weather on the Fives brought to you by RCS Roofing, rcsroofing.net, where they nail it every time.
19: Today, expect cloudy skies with slightly cooler temperatures but high humidity. Thunderstorms will be present in some areas. The high will reach 80 degrees tonight. There will be isolated thunderstorms early, then mostly cloudy conditions. The low will drop to 64 degrees. For news, talk, and information, WGAC, I'm AccuWeather meteorologist Joe Lundberg.
18: It is cloudy. It is not the prettiest of days. It is 71 degrees, 817, news, talk, information, WGAC. 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
23: Well, the Indiana Fever were back in action last night, and Caitlin Clark stayed red hot. She had 27 points, 9 assists, and 7 rebounds as the Fever beat Minnesota 96-77, the final there. Today is the final day of practice before tomorrow the President's Cup gets underway at Medina, the U.S. team versus the international stars in that one. In football, Caleb Williams of the Bears was injured, one of several young quarterbacks in the league. Caleb Williams, also Jaden Daniels, Jackson Dart, all going down with injuries this week. Williams likely out for this week again for the Bears. So is their backup, Tyson Badgett, with a concussion. That means Case Keenum could start for the Bears Monday night when they play Philly. Keenum has not played in an NFL game in 3 years. In baseball, it was Ellie De La Cruz getting his 29th homer and 29th stolen base on the season as the Reds beat the Braves 4-0. The Reds are in Atlanta taking on the Braves again tonight at Truist Park with the first pitch at 7:15. 2020 Sports, Ashley Brown, 95.1 WGAC.
28: 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We got them all.
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18: News talk information, WGAC. It's Augusta's morning news for your Wednesday morning. Markets were mixed yesterday. The Dow was down 185. The NASDAQ was up 122. Dow futures this morning down around 40. Mary Liz, A.B., Joe, John, Mary Liz with a look at what we're following this morning.
17: Georgia Secretary of State Brad Raffensperger presents a special award in Columbia County yesterday. I'll have that story at 8:30.
18: You know, we only have a minute or so here, and I saw someone yesterday tried posting at least, I think, the bike route for the Ironman this weekend.
17: Oh, okay.
18: Again, looks like, as you talked about and reported yesterday, staying away from downtown, staying away from Broad Street, at least. A lot of stuff starting at the depot on Reynolds. And, well, and of course, they're swimming. And
17: then the run is the last part.
18: And the run is the last part. And I think that's a circuitous route. And I don't even know. I'm unsure if they're even coming by the apartment this year. They every year.
17: Well, you'll find out because you're participating. So you'll be running at some point in time. You'll know whether or not you're going to run past your place.
18: I forgot that I was
17: participating. I entered you.
18: Oh, thank you.
17: You're welcome.
18: Well, I gotta get out of here early and do some training.
17: Yes, you do. You've got a couple days.
18: And as I said, God love them. You know, they're doing something I would never do.
17: Man, I have such respect for people
18: But when they get in front of the apartment, 90% of them are walking.
17: Yeah.
18: Not a lot of running.
17: No.
18: I wish I hadn't even thought about this. Maybe I'm not home. Maybe I'm playing golf. I'd love to see the first person come through.
17: Wouldn't that be fun?
18: The winner.
17: Yes.
18: I mean, and knowing me, I would sit on the porch and watch that first person come through, and then I would sit on the porch until the next person. I want to know how far behind the next person is.
17: Then John would say, hey, you want to come up for a drink?
18: Yeah, you're not going to win. You want to come up for something? But anyway, all that's taking place Sunday.
17: Sunday, yes.
18: Busy weekend with a lot of stuff going on in the area because it's fall. 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
19: Today will be cloudy and not as warm, but still humid with a chance of a thunderstorm in some areas. The high temperature will reach 80. Tonight, there will be a chance of a thunderstorm in some spots during the evening. Otherwise, it will be mostly cloudy with a low of 64. For news, talk, and information, WGAC, I'm AccuWeather meteorologist Joe Lundberg.
18: It's cloudy this morning and 71 degrees, 826. News, talk, and information, WGAC.
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0: 8:30 with Augusta's Morning News. Here's Mary Liz Nolan.
1: Good morning. The Columbia County Board of Elections has been honored with a special award. Georgia Secretary of State Brad Raffensperger was in Columbia County yesterday presenting the Eagle Award to local director Nancy Gay and her staff. The award's given to counties that excel in election security, accuracy, and voter education. We learned recently that a local teen who knocked a convenience store owner to the ground during a shoplifting incident, causing injuries that led to her death weeks later, will not be prosecuted for murder. Now, Augusta District Attorney Jared Williams is explaining why. Antonio Williams, no relation, was just 13 years old when he was charged with the death of Chong Chun at the Get It To Go convenience store on Deansbridge Road. In a statement, Williams' age does not excuse his actions, according to Jared Williams. He said nothing suggested an intent to seriously injure or kill the victim. He said that adding the sentence to Williams to the same confinement as grown men who intentionally take lives would be wrong. The charge against Williams has been reduced to involuntary manslaughter, and his case has been referred to juvenile court. Atlanta's Emory University is the highest rated school in Georgia and South Carolina in the latest U.S. News and World Report's best college rankings. Emory's rated the 23rd best in the annual rankings, which also noted the private institution has a student faculty ratio of 8-1 and the 10th lowest admission rate in the country. Georgia Tech came in number 29, while UGA was further down at 52. In South Carolina, Clemson ranked number 80, while the University of South Carolina was the 121st best in the latest from U.S. News and World Report. Brian Koberg's attorney says that he did not understand what he was doing when he pleaded guilty in his Idaho murder case.
2: New filings indicate Koberger's former attorneys told the judge that Koberger struggled to understand key rulings and how they affected major decisions, including whether to testify in his own defense or, and this is the key part, accept a plea. Koberger's original defense team sought more time to help Koberger understand the proceedings, but expressly denied that he was incompetent, with a judge ordering the memo to be unsealed on Tuesday. Koberger's new attorney, Greg Rausch, says the now unsealed memo is, quote, pretty clear that there's a serious issue there that shows different reasons why that plea might not have been accepted.
1: Hurricane Polo has grown into one of the most powerful Pacific cyclones in decades. It is expected to skirt Mexico's southwestern coast as a Category 5 storm. U.S. forecasters say Polo is an extremely dangerous storm. It has maximum sustained winds of 165 miles an hour. A tropical storm warning has been issued for part of Mexico's Pacific coast. WGAC News Time, 8:33. The world's best airline rankings have been announced, and the U.S. does not even have an airline in the top 10.
3: Singapore Airlines has been named the world's best airline for 2026, taking the top prize for the sixth time in the Skytrax World Airline Awards. Nearly 25 million passengers took part in the global survey, judging airlines.

0: lines on everything from cabin service to comfort and food. Qatar Airways finished second, followed by Cathay Pacific, Japan's ANA, and Turkish Airlines. But no U.S. carrier even cracked the top 20. Delta ranked highest among American airlines at number 26, while United came in 45th. Singapore Airlines also took home awards for the world's best economy class and economy class onboard catering. Matt Murphy, Fox News.
1: Sky, Propagate Content, and Passion Pictures are all collaborating on a documentary featuring Tupac Shakur and murder trial. Directed by Marion Mohammed, the documentary will focus on the trial of Dwayne Davis, who was found guilty of the first-degree murder of Shakur. The documentary will include never-before-seen personal archive footage and stills from the family and confidants who were in the courtroom during the trial. From the WGAC 24-hour news traffic and weather center. It's 8:35 and 72 degrees. I'm Mary Liz Nolan.
2: Mm-hmm. Okay, thanks, ma'am. 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
3: Today will be cloudy and not as warm, but humid with a chance of a thunderstorm in some areas. The high will reach 80 degrees. Tonight, there will be a chance of a thunderstorm in some spots during the evening. Otherwise, it will be mostly cloudy with a low of 64. Tomorrow is expected to be cloudy and less humid with a high of 73. For news, talk, and information, WGAC, I'm AccuWeather meteorologist Joe Lundberg.
2: It's cloudy. It's 72. It's 8:35. 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
14: 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I'm Jason Lynn, your voice of the Yellow Jackets. The Sharks are coming and the Yellow Jackets are ready. 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
17: Well, so much for those big budget teams, the Yankees and Red Sox. The AL East champions this year, the Tampa Rays. The Tampa Bay beating New York 6-1 last night to clinch the AL East title. Also in baseball, the Braves fall to the Reds 4-0 last night. Ellie De La Cruz, the young star for the Reds, homered and stole a base. 29th homer, 29th stolen base. He's closing in on a 30-30 season. Those two teams play again tonight at Truist Park at 7:15. Rough weekend for young quarterbacks in the NFL. Jackson Dart of the Giants, Caleb Williams of the Bears, Jaden Daniels of the Redskins, all going down with injuries. The most severe looks like it could be Jackson Dart of the Giants. He possibly could be out the entire season. He injured his knee when the Giants took on the Rams on Monday night early in that game. And also, Caitlin Clark, 27 points, 9 assists, 7 boards last night as Indiana beat Minnesota 96-77 in the WNBA. 2020 Sports, Ashley Brown, 95.1 WGAC.
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2: All right, news, talk, information, WGAC and Augusta's Morning News. That's it. That's going to do it for us this morning. Thank you for listening. Have a great day, and we will see you tomorrow. So long. Bye-bye.
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1: Welcome in to the Augusta Business Review here at News Talk WGAC. I'm John Patrick, joined again this morning by Ronnie Sterling from Sterling Silver Surfers. They're in downtown North Augusta. The phone number is 803-426-8734. Do it again, radio, 803, you got that part, 426-8734. Ronnie, how are you?
2: Good morning. How are you doing?
1: I'm good. Let's refresh everybody. Not everybody listens all the time. Sterling Silver Surfers, what do you guys do?
2: We are a bullion and numismatic and collectible coin store in downtown North Augusta, and we buy and sell silver, gold, platinum, palladium, and other metals as well.
1: Help me here. I understand the coin part. Help me with the bullion. Help me with the other metals. Or talk to me about that.
2: Well, as far as other metals, very popular right now is copper. They're saying that that is the next silver, and copper has been very popular for the last 6 months. So we had to start supplying copper for the demand in the store, which is something we never done before until we opened the store, and now the demand is very high for copper.
1: All right, well, help me hold my hand through this, Ronnie.
2: Yes, sir.
1: Tell me about copper. I mean, is it actual copper?
2: Yes, sir. It's actual copper, and now they make copper into coins.
1: Sure.
2: And collectibles, and it's just a variety of what we have today in copper and what they're able to do with copper coins and actually make them sovereign from countries from around the world.
1: Okay. All right. Speaking of copper, since we're on the topic of copper, what has the penny going away meant to you?
2: So it's very highly collectible now. When they quit making the pennies in 2025, obviously everybody knew that it cost the government 3 cents to a penny to make the pennies. So with the popularity of the penny being gone, now everybody is, you know, obviously either want to sell their pennies to get the extra value out of them, or they're looking to come in and buy pennies. And what's amazing is even convenience stores come to us and ask us if they can buy our pennies.
1: Because they need pennies.
2: They need pennies. Yes, sir.
1: I understand that through the years, there may have been valuable pennies, just as there were valuable quarters, nickels, dimes, and whatever. Is there a thought in your mind, Ronnie? Will the penny of today or last year, frankly, do you think they'll have some value in 20, 25 years?
2: Like I tell my guests, if you give pennies, I would say a year or two, you're going to see the penny run be at its highest peak because people are going to be looking for pennies. So I highly recommend I tell every one of my customers, don't get rid of your pennies. Hold on to your pennies because pennies are going to bring a premium down the road.
1: And in your world, in that world, Ronnie, what's a premium?
2: You know, easily, depending on the quality of the penny, it could be 100, 200 face of what that penny is. Mm-hmm. I mean, you got some pennies out there that's worth thousands of dollars. So it's limitless of what the penny can do.
1: Did you say, I want to get the word, did you say palladium?
2: Yes, sir. We also have palladium as well. Yes,
1: what is that?
2: It is a precious metal as well. I mean, it's in the platinum category. Palladium is what they use to put in cars. They put them in your mufflers, catalytic converter. That's what platinum and palladium is. I don't know if you remember the run when people were stealing catalytic converters.
1: Sure.
2: You know, when palladium was at all-time high, people were just stealing catalytic converters. And, you know, palladium is in that same category as platinum.
1: So you would sell palladium?
2: Palladium coins. Right. Palladium coins are bars. We do have some of those as well.
1: All right. We're talking with Ronnie. I mean, it's so much more, apparently, than just coins. We're talking with Ronnie Sterling from Sterling Silver Surfers, downtown North Augusta. We're taking a break. We have more to discuss. Don't go away. We're coming right back. You're listening to the Augusta Business Review. Here, News Talk WGAC.
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1: Welcome back to the Augusta Business Review here, News Talk, WGAC. I'm John Patrick. We're joined this morning by Ronnie Sterling from Sterling Silver Surfers, downtown in North Augusta. The phone number is 803-426-8734. 803-426-8734. As you and I are talking, Ronnie, the market going down a little bit. What does that mean to you when the market goes down?
2: So when the market obviously goes down, you want to take advantage of that market. And, you know, we tell everybody to buy as much as you can. We don't get overwhelmed where you can't pay your bills. But it's a great way to cost average the stuff that you may have bought into at a higher premium or a higher price. Right now, with the market being down, that enables you to cost average your stuff where you might have bought it for $100 an ounce, and right now we're at $66 an ounce. You know, you can just go in there and cost average when the market's down, because we never know when metal prices are going to go up. I mean, it's just like stock market. It's up, it's down every single day. And right now, since February, it's taken a 40% turn down And that's a great way to take that opportunity, go out there and cost average the stuff that you may have bought higher.
1: Couple of questions come to mind talking to you, Ronnie. We talk a lot about coins. Is there value, and do you buy and sell paper money?
2: We do offer currency. It's a very niche market, but it is available. And we've got the older bills, we've got the newer bills. It really depends on what you're looking for in currency, but what we've seen since we opened the store up, that's more of numismatics, and people are looking for currency. You definitely have a market for currency, and we've opened the door to getting more currency as of late.
1: You know, my father's been gone about 50 years, but were he around, he'd want to know the answer to this. Is there any value, Ronnie, to those $2 silver certificates he passed my way?
2: Yes, sir. Most definitely they are. And again, currency is all about condition. You definitely, when you get nice bills, you don't want to fold them. You don't want to put them in your pocket. Believe it or not, a lot of people think that if you iron out a bill, it takes away the creases and it just decreases the value of that $2 bill. And if it's a 1977, 78, what we call a red seal, a certificate and a $2 bill, it can be worth $50, $60, depending on the grade.
1: You mentioned keeping it in mint, no pun intended, mint condition. Are the values more, again, back to my dad and the things that got passed down, a lot of the things were sealed, came sealed. I'm thinking I got like a 1972 Eisenhower silver dollar or something that came sealed. Having it sealed and protected increases the value?
2: Yes, sir. It definitely does. The one thing that we tell all of our customers is never, one, never touch the coin, and two, never clean the coin. Keep it in its original state. It's going to get a better grade, and it's going to be worth more money.
1: Not unlike baseball cards, I guess.
2: Well, hey, when we were younger, what was the first thing we did with a baseball card? We put it right there in the spokes of a bicycle because we didn't know any better. We wanted a piece of gum, and we wanted to put our cards in the bicycle. Yeah. So we just never do that, even with your cards and even with your coins. Keeping it in its original state is going to be worth more money down the road.
1: Little did I know I was pedaling a $25,000 bicycle. International currency, valuable, useful?
2: It's valuable. Again, it's all about condition with international bills. We take those. We look at them. We grade them as well, and we do buy foreign currency as well.
1: Okay, give me the hours you're open there, Ronnie.
2: We are open Tuesday through Friday from 10 to 5, and Saturday from 10 to 4. We are closed on the Lord's Day Sunday, and we are closed Monday.
1: And you are right smack dab in the middle of downtown in North Augusta.
2: We are right dab smack down in the middle of downtown North Augusta. We're three doors down from Pink Dipper.
1: He's Ronnie Sterling. It's Sterling Silver Surfers. The phone number is 803-426-8734. Ronnie, thank you for doing this. I appreciate it.
2: Thank you so much. God bless everybody.
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18: I'm Dave Anthony, Fox News. When Iran's president speaks at the United Nations, the day after a Trump UN General Assembly address included a threat to annihilate Iran if they can't work out a deal. For the first time in months, there were negotiations.
19: We do know, according to U.S. Special Envoy Steve Witkoff, a meeting took place indirectly, mediated by the Qataris yesterday in New York with U.S. officials and the Iranian delegation. But the president has that decision to make. And the broader question, how would it be different than Operation Epic Fury that certainly degraded the Iranians but did not destroy them?
18: That's Fox's Trey Yingst in Tel Aviv. That Iran conflict will be a topic of discussion when President Trump meets with China's leader. He'll greet Xi Jinping later today ahead of their talks tomorrow.
20: There are these reports that China has been helping the Iranians with targeting information, including some that might have killed U.S. service members. The president wants that to stop. Something else, another piece of this, the Chinese have been watching what the Americans can and cannot do in Iran, the American military capabilities, as the whole world waits to see if China makes a move on Taiwan.
18: Fox's Peter Doocy at the White House. The two leaders will also discuss artificial intelligence amid concern about potential dangers. And there's a new Fox News poll on AI.
21: Fewer than 3 in 10 Americans support building an AI data center in their area. Just under half of voters view AI technology as a good thing for personal daily life, but majorities view it negatively for the economy, mental health, the environment, and jobs.
18: Fox's Jessica Rosenthal. First Lady Melania Trump's in New York for the UN gathering, and this morning she'll host a meeting of her own with female business executives for an Imperia initiative the First Lady tells Fox will foster
22: business meetings and business advances and also economic prosperity for women.
18: In about a half hour, the First Lady will ring the opening bell at the New York Stock Exchange. 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
1: Glenn Beck is on.
2: Well, hello, America, and welcome to the Glenn Beck program. Holy cow, we have a lot to do, but I have to start with the most bizarre story I have ever read. And I know that's saying something. I know it said something similar to that yesterday, but it just gets weirder and weirder every day. I'm going to take you to Boston and the story from the Boston Globe that... No one would have believed it was a real story. No one. I don't think I could have written it 15 years ago and had anybody go, yeah, right, as a Boston Globe. This is from the Boston Globe. Wait until you hear. This is the hot. This is, I warn you, if we don't go out and vote, this is what America is going to be like. Wait until you see this thinking. We go there in 60 seconds. First, let me tell you about preborn. What makes a human being a human being? Size? No. 6-foot man isn't more human than a 6-pound baby. It's not intelligence. Independence? The ability to speak or take care of yourself? Well, people like Peter Singer and progressives and eugenicists would all say, yeah, those are the things that determine. But they're not. You know that. Our Creator forms us in the womb. And that's why the work of preborn, what they do, is so very important. Every day, women are finding themselves facing an unplanned pregnancy, often frightened and unsure of what to do. Preborn supports pregnancy clinics all across the country that meet these women with compassion and provide free ultrasounds. And one ultrasound can change everything. There's a screen, on that screen is a child. It's a life already underway. 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Right now, there's a mom that needs that moment. You can give it to her. $28 will provide one life-saving ultrasound, and that is the beginning. $140 will help rescue 5 babies. Please give today. Dial #250. 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That's #250, keyword baby, or go to preborn.com/Beck. That's preborn.com/Beck. By the way, I don't know if you heard about the surrogate mother. We're going to talk about that next hour. I've got a lot of stuff next hour that is again, another sign of the times, but we'll get into that next hour. Right now, I'm just going to give you the headline here. It's just a little tease of what is to come. But believe me, this is an 8-course meal. Massachusetts lesbian bar nearly bullied out of town after lifting mask mandate for one night. According to the Boston Globe, trouble is a brewing at this watering hole. A Massachusetts lesbian bar. By the way, I want you to know I didn't add anything to the story. None of these words are mine. A Massachusetts lesbian bar descended into a catty culture war and faces a potentially business-ending boycott from some sudden enemies who flipped out when the owners lifted a long-standing mask mandate for one night a week. Quote, "It is with love we inform our immunocompromised disabled divas we will be opening Saturday nights as mask optional." Last Ditch merrily wrote in an August Instagram post that blew its world apart. Some critics dramatically likened the decision to a mass disabling event or a eugenicist attack and a host of other hot button terms that escalated into threats of violence. Quote, "I hope your venue gets firebombed for robbing my fellow immunocompromised people of their Saturday plans just to scrape extra revenue from ableists." People like you kill disabled people in the name of your own leisure and convenience. And a third said, "Just say you're being complicit in mass disabling events and get it over with." I don't even know what a mass disabling event is, but I'm pretty sure saying, you know, you got to take the mask off. We're, you know what? You can leave the mask on 6 nights a week. One night a week, we're going to say, hey, if you're not a freak that is still freaking out about COVID, come on in. The water's fine. And by the way, you're still invited to wear your mask You're just going to be around people who are not wearing theirs. Now, I know that might cause some problems because how does anyone that's immunocompromised drink with a mask on? I guess the germs can't get in when you just lift your mask up so you can put the glass to your face and then you just don't breathe. Don't breathe. You just got to take a swig of the swig. Mask back on. It's ridiculous. This is all because masks were made optional just once a week. Last Ditch, which is the name of the bar, opened in 2025. It still requires masks on all other days, even as Greenfield, the town that it's from, hasn't reported a COVID case in months. Now, I'd like to know the definition of months. Is that 5 months, 6 months, or 42 months? Last Ditch, which opened in 2025, still requires masks all other days, even as Greenfield hasn't reported the COVID case in months. The business soon found its divey barroom bare on what used to be busy nights as irate customers banded together to boycott. Sales had already been slumping due to the bar's floundering business model that includes rules like nobody will be barred from entry due to lack of funds. The poor and unhoused people are welcome in this space. Now, I don't know how that's not working out for you as a business model. I don't know. The mask mandate was another rule, as Last Ditch vowed ableism. Infringements on disabled patrons enjoying the venue was strictly barred. That meant the face coverings were required to protect anyone who was immunocompromised. It remains unclear how anyone was expected to drink while masked. This is crazy. The bars. No, you haven't heard anything yet. Ready for this? You ready for this paragraph? The bar's three owners, one a drag performer that uses it and its as their pronouns, another now in clown school, began to slip behind on their bills and couldn't pay themselves or their staff. So the trio decided to lift the mask mandate on Saturdays to try to boost revenue and keep the lights on. It is with love that we inform our immunocompromised disabled divas we will be open Saturday nights. At first, they tried to apologize for the supposedly flippant post. I don't know how this was flippant at all. Okay. Supposedly flippant post writing, "We are sorry for our passive and dismissive tone of our change to the norms and schedule impacting the most intersectional of us." That only fanned the flames because Last Ditch post failed to include alt text. Now, I don't know what alt text is. You know what alt text is? I have no idea what alt text is. So when they sent the apology out, apparently things got worse because it wasn't in alt text. What is alt text? Alt text describes the written message for the visually impaired. So now, because they didn't apologize, they've now offended all of the blind lesbians that want to wear masks because they're immunocompromised. One person commented, "This is not an accessible post. It indicates the lack or care or interest in disability intersectionality." But by the time of the meeting in September 11th, only one of the original founders, Metellian, still was involved. Two others had stepped back. Well, he's busy with clown school. You know what I mean? Citing various pressures and health issues, and it actually points out, and one had enrolled in clown school. There are some 10 people now seated in a circle on the dance floor at this September 11th meeting, trying to calm things down. 10 people, all wearing masks. The owner, Metellian, and a handful of volunteers, some bar patrons, and two designated mediators who would facilitate the conversations between the parties who disagree. another 10 or 15 people join the meeting via Zoom. The plan is to go clockwise. We are talking 20 people. 20 people. Now, I don't blow off a single customer. I don't like blowing off a single customer. But there are times you have to say, this is not your place. Sorry, this is not your place. But you can't do that anymore because they all have a mob. And so they will make it their mission in life to destroy you. So the mediators are in place to facilitate. The plan is to go clockwise, sharing views on the masking decision and the financial future of the bar. Each person has 2 minutes to speak. It begins with a calming breath exercise. Oh, God, I would be, please, where's the closest bridge I could jump off of? Almost immediately, the proceedings are derailed. One of last-ditch's most vocal critics, the head of another queer COVID-conscious collective in Western Massachusetts, a performer and artist who goes by So Noir, has been posting complaints about last-ditch for days. Now, Noir joins the meeting on Zoom. He and other critics begin to flood Zoom chat with irate messages, which are dutifully read aloud to the group. When it comes time for one of the mediators, a licensed therapist, they put two licensed therapists in this meeting to calm their customers down. She takes a conciliatory tone. I love that all of you are here online, but these social media platforms alienate us from one another. She asks whether participants can try to remove themselves from places of righteousness. I'd love to get to a place to where we all know each other's face. Well, that's not going to happen because you're wearing masks. I'd love to get to a place where we can all know each other's face, where we can know each other's name, she continued. It's messed up that the mediator is dismissing those attending virtually, one responds. That's not accessibility. A lot of people are calling for an acknowledgement of harm, and I'm hearing a white therapist centering on the feelings of a majority white and white adjacent staff. Oh, my God. I couldn't do it. I couldn't do it. How? Let me get let's play this out. If this is the way that everything is going to be run, and they would have it all run like this, this is chaos. Nothing gets done. There's no businesses that could survive this. That means the supermarkets. You imagine this happening in a supermarket where they all have to, the supermarket will close. This is how Marxist and crazy people destroy countries and starve people to death because of this nonsense. Just don't go to this club. That's all you have to do. This town is like lesbian heaven. It's all rainbow flags and gay bars, and all of them are masked because apparently everybody up there doesn't know COVID is not a part of our life to be afraid of anymore. It's been over for a long time, but they were so freaked out, and it became that mask is nothing more than a symbol of where you stand politically. That's it. That's all it is. It's not saving you. And you can go to another bar down the street, but they won't. They won't. They want to destroy this bar. The Zoom attendees speculate the mediator's license status makes her a mandated reporter and an agent of the state, akin to the police. One person going by Moss asked if the mediator could have them hospitalized against their will, adding that her presence is wildly unsafe. Things have not improved for Last Stitch since that meeting. The only person left around midnight on a recent Saturday suggested trying a Lady Gaga-themed party. It might bring some people in. The bartender responded, "No, Gaga's canceled. She's a Zionist." You deserve everything you get. The DJ, this is the best line, listen to this. The DJ still playing EDM, and Metellin, the owner, is alone on the checkered dance floor making pensive graceful loops on the stripper pole with the KN95 mask in place. I guess it's one place where they don't say, take it off, take it all off. You take everything else off, not your mask. It's insane. More in a minute. First, let me tell you, by the way, I have some good news. If you are somebody who thinks that this country is abusive, because we've heard it, you're trans, the government wants you dead. It's nothing. There's a genocide going on in America. Well, the results are out. The study has now been done. I'm going to give it to you here in just a second. Good ranchers, next time you're eating a burger that you just cooked on the grill, stop and ask yourself this question. Does this taste a little, I don't know, foreign? I couldn't use a French. You know why I can't use a French accent on that? Because the meat's not coming. 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
2: Okay, for years, we have been told that America is hunting a group of its own citizens. If you're in a transgender, you know, community, death is waiting around every corner. The words they have used is epidemic. Some said it was a transgenocide. And when Donald Trump took office, it's just going to get worse. Now, I don't know how you get worse from a genocide, but here's what happened. It actually got better. This week, of all places, the same Boston Globe that just I read that article from ran a piece by a Nebraska writer named David Mastio. He went straight to the activist's own numbers. Advocates for trans equality counted 53 violent deaths in 2023. In 2025, there were 27. So it's nearly cut in half. The Human Rights Campaign's tally is also falling. So are the numbers of the FBI's hate crime numbers. So when the New York Post reported on the research from two scholars at the Manhattan Institute, it wasn't news. They found that transgender Americans are murdered at a lower rate than the rest of the country. So it can't be a genocide, because then what's happening to everybody else in the country? It's genocide times deux. When it does happen, the killer is usually not a stranger consumed by hate. The leading motive that they could identify was a partner, a relationship gone wrong. Every one of those 27 was somebody's child. Every one of those 27 was a tragedy. You know, a young black trans person still facing real danger, okay? Nobody should pretend otherwise. There's danger, but it's not coming from the regular people. It's not coming from Trump supporters. It's not coming from Donald Trump. That's not true. None of that is true. You were sold something that doesn't exist, and you were sold a version of America that doesn't exist. We disagree deeply about sports and locker rooms and what we teach our children. And those arguments are loud and they're real. And then the middle of all of it is some anger. But all of that, body count still went down. Americans can disagree with you and still not want to hurt or kill someone. That's not hate. That's free people arguing hard without raising a hand in hatred and hurting someone. And by the way, I've got another poll on what the Democrats think about killing people that you disagree with. It's astounding. So they've challenged the findings. no one is challenging the findings because you can't. These are the numbers. And why wouldn't everyone want this to be true? Picture a 15-year-old confused and scared and scrolling at midnight. For years, the adults who claim to speak for that kid have said, no, it's genocide. They're going to try to kill you. That's not. Fear is a cage. The good news is the narrative is wrong. The even better news is that America is better than its press clippings. And it usually is. More in a minute. Think about how much trust you put on your phone. It's your map. It's your camera. It's your bank. It's your email. It's your calendar. For everything, it's the only thing you ever have to reach for. And it's the one thing you reach for your family. One device, one number, one system. If something goes wrong with that system, your entire communication plan is basically keep staring at the screen and hope the little black bars come back. You know, cry as needed. I don't need that plan. I got that plan. Rapid Radios gives you another way to stay connected. 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Because all she's going to do, she's going to call me. 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
3: Hey, I'm Tommy Wells from Kent's Drive-In on 329 East Hill Street in Thompson. 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
8: Today, expect cloudy skies with slightly cooler temperatures but high humidity.

Humidity. Thunderstorms will be present in some areas. The high will reach 80 degrees tonight. There will be isolated thunderstorms early, then mostly cloudy conditions. The low will drop to 64 degrees. For News Talk and Information, WGAC, I'm AccuWeather meteorologist Joe Lundberg.

0: Well, yesterday the president was in Washington, and so was the president of Iran in New York City. New York City. Highest ranking Iranian official to set foot on American soil since the war began in February. So yesterday, the president stands in front of the United Nations and he offers Tehran two doors. This is it. Behind door number one, a deal. Behind door number two, the end of the Islamic Republic. Now, everybody freaked out. They got up. They walked out. So did Cuba. Good. Don't let the door hit you on the back end. Now, across town while he was doing this, the mediators and the negotiators and everybody else, they were put into a room and they were talking for hours. Okay. We've been here. We've been here. And I'm not talking in the past. I'm talking about in June. We were here. Both presidents signed a memorandum to end the war. Remember that thing? Yeah. It's not going to happen. It's not going to happen. I'm going to explain why. Okay. It's not going to happen. By August, that thing had expired, each side accusing the other of breaking it. Before that, the 2015 deal. Before that, the 40 years of freezes and thaws and back channels and cash and everything else. None of it works. So look what they have now. This is what they sent this time. Seven conditions passed through Qatar. They have told the world three of them: stop all fighting on every front, hand back their frozen money, and lift the blockade. The other four, they'll tell us after we agree. No, it's not the way negotiation works. Okay. That's a blank check with a return address in Tehran. No. Now, I really know. I don't believe. I know the president wants this war over. And he said it in a dozen different ways. He's also not going to sign anything like that, nor should he. Which brings everybody to the same question. This is a question I've been asking for a long time. Can we negotiate with these people? Can we trust these people? The answer is obviously no. So what do you do? What do you do? The president has been trying to decide, can we trust these people? You know, trust yet verify. But here's why this is not going to happen. Because one side says give diplomacy a chance. People can change. The other side says they're liars. They've always been liars. And both answers miss the machinery here. This is a regime that cannot make peace with America. Even on a day it might want to. No, it cannot. And a Roman farmer explained why we're in this situation 2,000 years ago. The guy's name was Cato. He was an old, hard, frugal senator who hated Carthage. Who doesn't hate Carthage, right? That was the city across the sea that had nearly destroyed Rome once already. One day, he stands up in the Senate, and he has a handful of figs, and they fall out of the fold of his toga onto the floor. They're big, ripe, beautiful. The senators all look down and went, oh, wow, those are beautiful figs. Who doesn't say that? So Cato told them, you know why they're so nice? They were picked in Carthage 3 days ago. That's how close our enemy is. From then on, whatever the subject, he ended every speech the same way. Carthage must be destroyed. It must be destroyed. Another senator answered him again and again with the opposite. Spare it. Not because he loved Carthage, but because he thought Rome needed it. Listen to this. Here's the lesson from 2,000 years ago. He believed that the fear of the enemy was the only thing holding the Romans together. You take away the enemy and Rome will turn on itself. Rome destroyed Carthage anyway. They didn't listen to Cato, or they listened to Cato, and they destroyed it. A century later, historians, Roman historians, are looking back and they wrote, the fear of Carthage had kept Rome decent. The minute Carthage had been destroyed, the rot set in, the greed took over, all of the problems, no republic at all. Nothing. Nothing was left. The Romans had a name for it. Fear of the enemy. And fear of the enemy, they learned to treat like medicine. All right. So let me go back to what happened yesterday. We're at the negotiating table and we're going to, okay. The Islamic Republic is the second senator's idea turned into a government. For 47 years, we have been their figs, held up in front of a crowd every Friday after prayers. Look how close the enemy is. The enemy is right here. It's the great Satan. The empty shelves in grocery stores, the dead currency, the brownouts, the son who can't find work, the daughter that was beaten for a strand of her hair. All of it is washed away with death to America. That is not their foreign policy. That is their glue. And it really even isn't at this point even aimed at us. It's aimed at their own people. It's a loyalty test. You know that they paint our flag on the ground at their universities so their own children will walk on our flag? That's how much this is drilled into society. Their supreme leader explained in 2019 that the chant didn't mean the American people. It meant the president, his national security advisors, or his secretary of state. In other words, the men across the table. So the question isn't whether we can trust them. The question is whether they can afford peace, and I don't believe they can. The day Iran makes real peace with America is the day it loses the only excuse it has to exist. Who do 90 million people blame for the empty shelves, for the brownouts, all of the problems? They don't believe in the philosophy. That's why every deal with them, it's been a pause. It's not a peace. It's a pause. They can sign, you know, for intermission, but they can't sign an ending because an ending is suicide to the regime in Iran. The Iranian people figured this out before Washington did. Listen to this. I didn't even know this until I was doing research on it yesterday. January 2020, Revolutionary Guard shoots a passenger jet out of the sky over Tehran. 176 people on board, and then they lie about it for 4 days. Okay, knew about this so far. Students pour out into the streets. This is the part I didn't know. At one Tehran university, they come to a giant American and Israeli flag that is painted on the pavement. Remember, they're trained to walk on them. They didn't walk on them. They walked around them. Hundreds of Iranian students in the protest are walking around, stepping carefully one by one around the stars and stripes, around the Israeli flag. When a few people walked across, the crowd booed and shouted that they had no honor. And they chanted, "Our enemy is right here." They lie when they say our enemy is America. Did you even know that story? Because I didn't. 40 years of the chant, and the regime's own children won't step on our flag anymore. This January, they came back into the streets, and the regime answered with rifles this time. One human rights group has put the names one by one to more than 7,000 dead. Others estimate that it's much higher. I've heard numbers as high as 40,000. The regime admitted more than 3,000 and more than 40,000 arrested. So when I say it would help if you didn't kill the people who protest in your own streets, that's not a talking point. That, you know, hey, can we make a deal with you? Well, it would help if you just stop, you know, shooting people. It's the test. A government's word to strangers is never better than its word to its own people. How it treats its own people who can't leave will tell you how it will treat all papers that it signs. A regime that shoots its own children for, you know, is not a regime that should ever have a nuclear weapon, not a path to one, not a peaceful program that we're asked to recognize on faith. No, that's not hostility. That's arithmetic. You're shooting your own people. We're going to give you a nuclear weapon? No, no. But we have to have a deal. We have to end this. We have to end this. Every war ends at a table. I don't think it's going to end at a table with these people this time. Diesel is $6 a gallon, over that. Real families' grocery bill this winter is going to be skyrocketing. American sailors have been on that, you know, in that Gulf, on those boats for months. You can negotiate. You can have, Reagan had the arms treaty with a government he called an evil empire. It's all true, but Reagan didn't sign because he trusted Moscow. He signed because he couldn't, he could count the missiles from space. Trust is for friends. And with regimes where you can count things, you can't count anything with these guys, okay? We need things that they can't fake. We need to be able to go anywhere, anytime. No enrichment. And if I were at the table, I would also say, and by the way, open the prison doors. 40,000 people you arrested, let them out. We are not even going to talk to you about that. Let those people out. So don't watch the podium. Watch the prison gate. And notice something else. In 47 years, no American crowd has ever chanted death to Iran. And we had every reason. 52 Americans were held for, 444 days or something like that? We had a chance. 41 service members killed in the barracks in Beirut with their name on it. More than 600 American troops killed in Iraq by Iranian-backed forces. We still never made it our chant, death to Iran. Never, because America has never needed an enemy to know who we are. We were built on a piece of paper that says, this is who we are. This is what we're for. Tehran was built on a crowd that says what it's against. Rome did not rot because it lost its enemy. It rotted because it had forgotten how to be anything without an enemy. I think we've forgotten an awful lot lately. We're getting good at chanting about each other. I mean, we seem to need a villain now, and it's in the next zip code. We're closer to Tehran than we'd like to admit. Cato held up figs to show his people how close the enemy was. The students in Tehran showed us something else, how close our friends are. Under that regime are 90 million people, and the bravest of them risked a bullet to walk around our flag. The regime needs us as an enemy. The Iranian people do not. There won't be a peace deal with this regime. Mr. President, do not bend. End it. If they'll end on our terms. But you can't count on it. And never forget which Iran you're making peace for. Not the one at the podium in New York. The one that stepped around our flag. We never chanted. We never had to. We only have to outlast the men who make others chant. Back in a minute. Housing market is a funny thing. Not in a ha-ha funny way, kind of like, oh, crap, that hurts. The conditions that create bad news for one person create an extraordinary opportunity for somebody else. Smart investors understand that. 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

0: Jason, I want to bring you in. What's the latest on? Did you see that story where Trump was planning a deep strike? I think it was on the Houthis, right? And the planes were literally being finished. They were pulling the pins out of the bombs as they're about to take off. And Trump said, stop, hold. What was that story about?
1: Yeah, so this was the Saudis have been asking us to help them out in striking the Houthis in Yemen. And this apparently happened on Sunday, as reported. And this is reported by The New York Times. And supposedly the president nixed that at the last minute after the bombs had already been loaded onto the planes and they had the order to go. It was cut at the last minute. And I'm actually glad. I'm glad that we did not do that, because since this late 70s, we've been arming the Saudis with some of the best equipment the military can buy.
0: And training their pilots.
1: Right. And it goes even beyond that. We've been giving them all this military hardware, including replacement parts, all this stuff, so that they can defend themselves in these cases.
0: Do those planes ever fly? I've never heard of Saudi jets going in and taking care of the Houthis or anything. Have you?
1: Yeah, they have been operational, but not to the point to where I think not to their full capability. And I think that they're always worried about overdoing it and getting a harsh response from Iran. That's pretty much
0: all. So they let us do it, so we get the harsh response.
1: Yes.
0: I'm tired of being the meat grinder.
1: I know. I am too. And what happened to this Middle East NATO between, you know, it's Pakistan, Saudis, and Turkey? Why aren't they doing collective defense and then just going all in on taking care of this? What is the point of your defense pact there? Is it just to get three countries together so that they can meet in a room with us and lobby us to do it for them?
0: Is that why Trump may have said, put the pins back in?
1: So, I mean, I don't have, you know, any other knowledge behind my besides just my gut reaction, but I think that that's what he's hopefully that's what I think that they're trying to do, to try and get them to say, look, we've given you all this military hardware for years. You even have mechanisms set up to defend yourself so that we don't have to do it. Why are you always coming to us to handle this for you? You're capable. We've given you this equipment. Knock the mothballs off of it. Clear the spider webs and you guys take care of it. We're trying to get out. That's what I hope the direction is.
0: And trying to get out and end the war. When I say we have to end the war, unfortunately, I think it's the end of this war is going to come with somebody arming the people, the 90 million people, so they can fight back on the streets. And it's us one by one, going to deck of playing cards, killing every single one of these leaders and then shutting off all financials. Everything. There are still banks that are helping them. They all have to be shut down. It's the only way to stop it. WGAC.com is your online home for news. 95.1 WGAC. 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
8: How will Iran respond? I'm Dave Anthony, Fox News. We'll find out this morning when Iran's president speaks at the United Nations in New York, the day after President Trump, in his UN General Assembly address, threatened to annihilate Iran, though he did say he thinks they can work out a deal. Fox's Trey Yingst reports from Tel Aviv.
9: On the sidelines of the UN, President Trump met with Gulf leaders to discuss the war and the next steps forward. His top negotiators, Jared Kushner and Steve Witkoff, also meeting indirectly with the Iranian delegation for more than 3 hours. Witkoff said in a statement they successfully completed a round of discussions that we hope will prove constructive and promising. The mediators will continue their work. Iran's foreign ministry spokesperson said this about the engagement.
10: This was not anything new. Earlier this week, the Islamic Republic of Iran had already stated its positions and views on various issues, including the Strait of Hormuz, regional security, and Iran's conditions for diplomacy.
8: Two other world leaders who met with President Trump at the UN yesterday will speak today. Venezuela's acting President Delcy Rodriguez and Ukraine's President Volodymyr Zelensky. Hours after Russia hit Ukraine's capital with another morning drone attack, killing 2 people in Kyiv. Russian attacks in other Ukrainian cities also did damage. China's leader is not going to the UN. Instead, Xi Jinping is going to go to Washington. President Trump will greet him when he lands at Joint Base Andrews later today ahead of talks tomorrow at the White House. Trade and tariffs and AI will be discussed as independent Senator Bernie Sanders pushes a bill to ban what's called super artificial intelligence, aiming to pause advanced AI development until there are guidelines.
11: The bill, provided to the Associated Press, would also create a federal agency to oversee advanced AI. It comes as some leaders in the AI industry have called on Congress to impose guardrails on the technology, and multiple employees at leading AI companies have endorsed the bill. President Trump has resisted calls for more government oversight of AI.
8: That's Tanya J. Powers. 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
2: So there's a story out today. 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This is Kamala Harris, who is still undecided whether she's going to run in 2028. Please do. Play cut one here. Here she is on DEI. Listen to this.
3: Here's another fact. The attack on DEI is an attack on maternal care.
4: Yes, it is.
3: An attack on DEI. To recognize diversity, equity, and inclusion is an attack by definition on maternal care, including the need to protect black women in connection with their pregnancy, childbirth, and postpartum care.
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2: All right. So there's a couple of stories I want to talk to you about. Nicole Hannah-Jones sacrifices her kid for race communism. That's from The Federalist. There's another one in our show prep today that comes from the Texas Tribune. U.S. Supreme Court rules against surrogate in Dallas custody case. There's a third story. A grandmother in Canada, against the family's wishes, was told to take MAID. And she did. And Canada has killed yet another person. Her granddaughter is going to be on with us here in just a few minutes. It's an incredible story. But let me start with Nicole Hannah-Jones. And let me start here. Your life has meaning. And your life is not just in service of ideology. And this, I think, is what Nicole Hannah-Jones and others like her, she found out, and the others will find out, the hard way. If you don't remember who Nicole Hannah-Jones is, she was the mastermind of the 1619 Project, where she reimagined history. You know, what if? Well, but what if it didn't happen that way? She tried to cash in on DEI, saying that everything was racist, especially America, and we had to dismantle all of the racist systems, meaning America. And when it came to her own daughter, she put her own daughter in the worst schools in the name of racial justice. Okay? She said that white kids and rich kids went to the same school because it's much better, and that left behind other kids at the bad school. So even though she could afford to send her school, her child to the best school, she didn't. And everybody on the left praised her for that. Oh, keeping your child in the school, that is so good. So what's the reward? What's the exchange? She ended up doing massive damage to her daughter. And her daughter is older now. And she has missed major years of education. She's so far behind in math now, and that's her favorite subject. She can barely catch up even with a tutor. And her mother just came out recently and is like, yeah, this is my fault. I'm really, really sorry. Well, Mom, you put your ideology ahead of me. You were making all of this money. And you were so against privilege that you wouldn't use that money from supposedly your hard work to put me in a better school. You left me behind to make a point. You'll fight for all the kids, but you won't fight for me, Mom? What about me? I'm right here. This is a terrible story. It's devastating. Are there any parents that are feeling this way besides her? I think. How many? I don't know. How many knowingly or unknowingly sacrifice their kids for the god of their ideology? Because that's what parents of trans kids did. You know, unless they were just so spooked by all of the everybody in academia and doctors and everybody else going, your kids are going to kill themselves. And so you did it. And now you're watching your kid broken. And you were there. And that's what Nicole Hannah-Jones did. And by the time she figured it out, it was already too late. Damage was done. She had harmed her own child. I got to tell you, there's no worse thing in the world to feel that way. I mean, I don't know if you've ever felt that way. I don't think. Yeah, I do. I do. I sacrificed my time with my children, and I thought I was being right, for this job. Because I thought, honestly, I thought God would make up the difference. Because I felt, you know, the founders did this when they believed the country was. But I don't know if I'm any different than she is. Because I sacrificed my time, and nothing can replace your time. And I sacrificed my time with my children, and I'm paying a heavy price. But all that praise that Nicole got from strangers, it didn't mean anything. Any of the praise I get from the audience, it doesn't mean anything. The life of our children is the only thing that has meaning in the world. More meaning than any ideology. And that's how it should be for every parent. But we have a generation of parents that is wrapped so tightly in the collective, they can barely see out. They're smothering, and their kids are swinging the other way. I'm telling you, Generation Alpha is going to push back on this. They already are. They are more conservative than I am. They are pushing back. And you know what? You know who's going to be there for that generation? The grandparents. Because generally speaking, the people who grew up in my age, who are now grandparents, you know, the Reagan era, we didn't drink of the cup of collectivism. And we have more in common with our grandchildren in the Alpha generation than really our kids. Grandparents still care about the individual. Now, that has its own problems, but it can be good when we're wise. All of this would be good if we did it in balance. If we weren't just so diehard, it's got to be all of this all the time. No, in balance. In balance. Do we have problems in the country with racism? Yes. Can we fix it? Yes. But we're never going to fix anything. You're only going to make things worse if you say, I got to throw all of it out. It's all racist. Everything is racist. It's not. You're a lunatic. And you're a lunatic if you say the opposite. There's no racism. They don't have a problem. Of course there is. But when a child turns to a parent and says, what about me? Oof. But maybe the grandparents can help answer. Maybe the grandparents can help her become the free person she wants to be instead of a cog in the system. A stat. A victim, because victimhood is important. It's not. Nobody wants to be a victim. This generation right now, they like being victims. But they don't really. That's why they're killing themselves. They're victims. They're powerless. Nobody wants to live their life. There's no future in a life like that. But regardless, everyone needs to know that your life has meaning and purpose. And this generation has been taught that nothing has meaning. Really, nothing has meaning. Which brings me to another story. It's the story of the surrogate mother who appealed to the Supreme Court here in Texas to be involved in the decisions of medical care for the baby she was carrying. So this couple out of California hires this girl in Texas to carry the child. Now, I don't know. I haven't been able to find out if this was her egg or the couple's egg and fertilization. So I'm not sure. I'm assuming it's that way and it was all implanted in her. That's a womb for rent. You are now just a vessel, nothing more than a vessel. So the child was diagnosed with a serious heart condition while in her womb. And the legal parents asked her to abort. And she said, I'm not aborting. Okay, now who wins here? Because it's their egg and their sperm. You are just literally a house. You're just allowing it to grow inside. According to the law, he was the legal property of the parents who wanted to abort him, and she wouldn't do it. And I'm glad, but you're not going to win this one because you've taken yourself and you've reduced yourself to a meat suit. That's it. You're a room or a womb for rent. You're a meat suit. I mean, how long before this culture would look at young women in comas and go, you know what? We can grow sides and things in her. Why don't we just grow our babies in her? She's in a coma, but she's perfectly fine. She can grow a baby. I mean, that's what you're doing. It is what you're doing. Because many people think that's all their bodies are, meat suits. Your body has meaning. It can't be rearranged. It can't be discarded. It can't be ignored according to ideology. A baby's body in the womb has meaning. A confused teenager who wants to cut off her own breasts, her body has meaning. The womb of the surrogate mother, her body has meaning, but we haven't given it meaning. It has divine meaning. It can't be written off with some surrogacy contract, no matter what we say. It can't be, if you cut off your breasts because they're diseased, that's different. But because you feel like your body, we are going to wake up. We are going to wake up soon because it's already happening. But the damage that is being done, we are going to wake up to the inhumanity of surrogacy. I think like we woke up to abortion. But by then, it's going to be so entrenched in our society that we'll all inadvertently decide our bodies, our lives are meaningless. Interchangeable. Everything's interchangeable. And the Supreme Court's not going to fix this. This is a deep philosophical problem. But even more than that, it's a problem that goes way down into our hearts. This is something I've been struggling with for a while. This summer, I've really had a struggle. Do you believe your body is a temple? Like the Bible says, do you believe your body is a temple? I want to show you my struggle here, and then I'm going to tie it all together in 60 seconds. First, let me tell you about the International Fellowship of Christians and Jews. If you're a Christian, you share something with the Jewish people that is much thicker and more binding than blood. You share an origin story. They are the patriarchs, your patriarchs. Their prophets are your prophets. Their psalms are the words you pray. Their scriptures are in your Bible. And the Savior you worship was a Jewish man born into their story, predicted in their story and born into that story. So I think it's kind of hard to be anti-Semitic and hate that guy. Christianity does not, you can't replace that history. We were grafted into it. And that's one of the reasons I believe our connection to the Jewish people is not political. It's not about the wars. It's spiritual. And it's why the work of the International Fellowship of Christians and Jews matters so much. For decades, IFCJ has brought Christians and Jews together to help Israel's most vulnerable. They provide food and medicine and shelter and other essential assistance to people who desperately need it. They are our brothers and sisters in one God, the God of Abraham. 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
2: So, let me share something personal here. I was in Jerusalem, and you know I'm a sucker for history. I'm an absolute sucker for history. So I'm in Jerusalem, and one of the guys on the team, on the security team, who spent a lot of time in Israel as a military guy and as a protector, he's there, and he says, oh, you got to see this tattoo place. And I'm like, I don't usually frequent tattoo parlors. He said, no, no, no. And he showed me his tattoos, and they're unbelievable because they're ancient. This tattoo parlor, the same people have done it for 29 generations. It's fathers and sons for 29 generations, 1300 years. It started with the Crusades, and they, 1300 years ago, they carved these images out of wood and then dipped them in ink, and then they'd push it on your shoulder, and they would, you know, that time, I think, just taking a stick with ink on it and, you know, tattooing you because it was a mark you've been to Jerusalem. I'm a sucker for that. I mean, I was like, oh my gosh, this is, I mean, it's history. It's all of that. Okay. And I really struggled with it at first, and I'm still struggling with it because I got a tattoo. And in my faith, we don't get tattoos because the body is a temple. And I have marred my temple. I did it, honestly, this is the excuse in my head, and I think it's real, but this is what I did it because I'm so afraid of, you know, in the end, being that guy that was on the stairs and Saving Private Ryan that was just crying on the stairs and he couldn't go in and help anybody because he was too afraid. And I'm so afraid of that. I put this, you know, 1300 year old tattoo on it, and it says, I am a watchman. I will not be silent. And I put it there to remind myself and to have no way out. No way out. Yep. That's who I am. I believe in one God. But my body's a temple. Are our bodies temples? Because I don't think, and I'm not talking about tattoos. Everybody has their own opinion on all this stuff. This is me. But on the things that we are doing to our bodies, do we believe these things? If our body isn't a temple, how can we say anyone else's is? How can we make the case for life if we don't honor our own? How do we make the case that all life is precious and sacred if we don't look at our own bodies and our own selves this way? We've so devalued everything. Our body is one thing that AI will never have. It will never be flesh and bone. It could be a robot, but it will never be organic life like us with a spirit in it. And we have so devalued, and I'm telling you, you are going to find as AI grows, that is the only, you're already seeing it. You know who really hates AI? Generation Alpha. Hate it. Hate it. They're the hero generation. They may absolutely be right on this, but they hate it because it's not human. So what does it even mean to be human? What do our bodies mean? Meanwhile, Canada has gone off the deep end. Canada has become a killing machine. The fifth leading cause of death is suicide by doctor. That's the fifth leading cause of death in Canada right now. And it's growing fast. I have a granddaughter whose grandmother was just killed by the doctors, and the family is distraught. And when we called her, she's like, what's the angle? What's it? Because she's so used to Canadian you know, radio and television just raking them over the coals because it's Canada is under a spell. It's a death cult. And it has been convinced that this is the right thing to do. It is not the right thing. The reason why this is happening is so they don't have to pay for universal health care. They can't afford to do it anymore. So let's get rid of the people who are useless eaters. This is what has happened over and over again. That's how it started in Germany with universal health care. And then they started killing the useless eaters. 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
1: Coming up, the 83-year-old grandmother who was euthanized in Canada. Her granddaughter joins us. She says she never wanted it, and she's fighting for answers, and she joins Glenn next on the Glenn Beck Program.
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6: Good morning. I'm Mary Liz Nolan. The Augusta Recreation and Parks Department is hosting an informal community meeting later today to discuss progress on the design phase of the Fleming Park Improvement Project. Officials will talk about improvements that are included in the nearly finished design and the anticipated next steps for the project. Residents and park users are encouraged to attend that meeting at 6 p.m. at the Bernie Ward Community Center on Lumpkin Road. And fall has officially arrived, and so has allergy season. Health officials say if you're sneezing, coughing, have a runny nose, congestion, or itchy, watery eyes, you're not alone. Ragweed pollen and airborne mold spores from decaying leaves tend to be the biggest triggers for allergy sufferers in the fall. Our weather forecast, mostly cloudy today. Look for a high near 75. From the WGAC 24-Hour News Traffic and Weather Center,

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11: This afternoon, expect cloudy skies with slightly cooler temperatures but high humidity reaching 77 degrees. Tonight, there's a chance of thunderstorms in some areas early on. Otherwise, it will be mostly cloudy with a low of 66. Tomorrow will bring overcast conditions with reduced humidity and a high of

0: 70 moving on to Friday. Anticipate a mix of sun and clouds, creating a pleasant day with a high of 77. Saturday will be sunny and delightful with temperatures reaching 81 degrees. For News Talk and Information WGAC, I'm AccuWeather meteorologist Joe Lundberg.
1: I want to tell you another tragic story from Canada and their MAID program. And this has nothing to do with political ideology. It has everything to do, again, with valuing life. And I'm so concerned what's happening up in Canada. And, you know, there, I think there's, 17 states that have basically this same system on the ballot this year. And we cannot go down this road. Bridget Cranendunk is, or Cranendunk, she is, she's a woman who lives up in Canada. She lived with her grandmother. She was a primary caretaker of her grandmother. They were very, very close. Her grandmother, 83 years old in Ontario. And the state just killed her grandmother. And I want her to tell the story because, it's just, it's tragic. It's tragic. Bridget, thank you for coming on. I know this must be hard.
2: Yeah, thank you for having me.
1: So tell me what happened.
2: So my oma was diagnosed with stomach cancer in February of this past year of 2026. And during this time, she lived in a home. She was living her best life. We now decided that she could eat whatever she wanted, and she never complained of pain. We tried to make her feel comfortable, all until I went on vacation in June of this year.
1: So, and, no pain. Yeah. She was terminal, but no pain. She was happy. I mean, look at the pictures of you and your oma. They're great. She seems so sweet. And then you go away, and what happens?
2: So while I'm on vacation, every time I went on vacation, I would let the home know that I was gone, but you could still reach me by phone. I got several phone calls from the home, no updates on her health. So I thought that everything was fine, except that she had a fall and she needed to be in a wheelchair. That's all that they told me. The Friday before, so a week before May took place, they told me that they were going to schedule her second assessment. So they had already done the first assessment while I was on vacation and no one told me. And then they told me that the second assessment would take place on July 6th. So we cut our vacation short and came home to be there for that assessment.
1: Okay. So what is I'm sorry, but your country with medical care is just so terrifying right now. What does this assessment mean? Do they make the decision and you have no say in it?
2: So essentially the first assessment goes over her diagnosis, if she's mentally, her diagnosis, and then if she's eligible for MAID. They said that she was because of her stage 4 cancer. The second assessment was basically, does she have the mental capacity for her to make the decision on MAID?
1: So, but weren't you her, you know, power of attorney? You were her advocate. Weren't you legally her advocate?
2: I was her advocate for the last 6 years. The day that she moved into this home was a year and a half prior to MAID. I made every decision on what she ate, if she needed new blood medication or even down to a wheelchair, physical therapy. Nothing was ever done unless I gave the okay.
1: So then what happened when you know, the doctors come in with MAID? Where did your authority go?
2: There was no authority. I wasn't allowed to voice an opinion. I was always asked to leave the room. I was not allowed to have a say in what had happened at any point in time. I was the obstacle in what they were wanting to do.
1: Yeah.
2: I was the annoyance in this whole ordeal.
1: Did you have any idea MAID was like this?
2: No idea. I always thought it was dying with dignity. I kept saying, where's the dignity in any of this, even for the family? There was no dignity to be had during the entire process.
1: What are your fellow Canadians saying? I imagine your press up there is so in lockstep with the government.
2: It's a mixed bag. Yeah, I get a lot of hate mail. I get a lot of horrible comments.
1: Horrible comment. For what? Your grandmother was not suffering. I mean, I could see if she was in excruciating pain, maybe you could argue back, but she was not suffering at all. You were there with her constantly. What, I mean, what is the problem?
2: Yeah, it's always saying that this is an untrue story, and I wish it was untrue. My grandmother and I were laughing and dancing, and we were eating ice cream on the Thursday before she died.
1: Oh my God.
2: This woman was not suffering. She was not like keeled over in pain. We tried to give her the best life possible, and it was cut short.
1: I understand there's some questions that are you're looking to answer or have answered for you. What are they?
2: So we're just wanting to understand why the POA system was not taken in consideration.
1: What's the POA system?
2: The power of attorney.
1: Okay.
2: So why my say had nothing to do with it? How the home was able to fill up the paperwork and they witness and get her to sign for maid without my knowledge, without me being present? Why the first assessment was allowed to happen without my assessment, without me being there or even my knowledge of what was happening? There was supposed to be safeguards. They were not followed.
1: This is about getting somebody off of the system. That's what it is. Honestly, this is the way it always works. It's a shortage of dollars and medicine or beds or whatever it is, and get them off the system. That's always what this is. Would you agree with that or not?
2: I agree to some part of that, but they were still getting money out of us every month, whether she was in bed.
1: So why did they do it? Why did they do it?
2: I think that there's a combination of this is the first time that maid was done in this home. And I think that there's a lot of people that think that they're a savior with administering maid.
1: Nothing better than caregivers who have God complexes. What, when you were coming on, I know you are skittish about coming on because, you know, I can imagine how you are treated by some. When you decided to do it, what is the one thing you hope that this audience takes away from this story?
2: To understand the pitfalls and that this is a very slippery slope when we start killing people out of the umbrella of compassion, that not everyone is going to be safeguarded when it needs to be used.
1: Bridget.
2: And that people just need to be educated. I had no idea that this could happen. And I had only hoped that it doesn't happen again, or at least I hope that somebody hears this story and that they're able to use it for their own benefit.
1: Bridget, I'm so sorry for your loss. Your grandmother just looks so sweet, and so do you. So I'm sorry for your loss, but thank you for sharing your story. I appreciate it.
2: Thank you. I appreciate it.
1: Let me give you another story. Okay, so that's one end of the spectrum. Now I'll give you another end. Dutch Review Committee has now ruled that the country's first euthanasia of a child under 12 was handled with due care. The child, nearly two, had been born at 26 weeks, severe brain damage, cerebral palsy. Sorry, this one hits kind of close to home. Seizures. And developmental age of about 6 weeks. The child was not dying. Doctors and parents chose to sedate and kill him. Now the review committee's full report has been released. It argues that the child had multiple very severe disabilities, both mental and physical, and the prognosis was that the child would be dependent on support with all activities of daily living for the rest of their life, with a very high probability of the child dying at a very young age due to complications. In the course of the child's short life, there was a complete lack of development or improvement. Physicians became convinced the child was suffering unbearably without the prospect of improvement. However, the second opinion, there was no continuous unbearable suffering, and therefore reasonable and other solutions exist, such as palliative capabilities and drug alternatives that could potentially lead to better seizure control of epilepsy. They decided to kill the child. They used a paralytic, which can make a person look peaceful while they're actually drowning in their own bodily secretions. But they just wanted you to know, in this grim milestone for euthanasia, that every procedure was followed to the letter. I want you to look up Baby Naur. K-N-A-U-E-R, I think, something like that. This is the baby that led to the genocide of children in Germany. And it was all done. This is that story. This is exactly that story. Nobody knew what to do, so the doctors came in with compassion and killed the child. As Bridget just said, this is a slippery slope. And we have been putting grease all over this hill because we have said that some people's lives are not worth living, whether that is somebody like this child or it's somebody with the opposite opinion of me. I can kill them. I can assassinate them. Even if I don't do it, I can be happy that somebody else did. This is evil. This is evil. This is what it looks like. And can we no longer see the face of evil and recognize it? We need the strongest spiritual armor on. We need the strongest spiritual army because this is going to get worse before it gets better. You know, I say this all the time. We've been here before. We've been here before. Not America, not Canada, but the rest of the world, in the darkest of hours, we have been at exactly this spot. And it never ends well. The question is, are we going to pull up? Are we going to pull the nose up before we crash into the side of the mountain? Are we just going to barely clip the top of the mountaintop? But we are headed for that mountain that every civilization plows into every time it goes down this road. Pull up. Your life and everyone's life has meaning. And if you don't believe it, prove it. Prove it. Show me. Show me you've done everything you can. I'm telling you, your life has meaning. You can find it if you stop living the lies that you're living in right now. More in a minute. All right. We began 15 years ago with Mercury One, and we have three enormous missions. We have the humanitarian relief through Mercury One, and that is, you know, rescuing people that are, you know, in a hurricane or whatever and rebuilding houses and helping communities come back together, feeding people. The other one is persecuted Christians. We look for persecuted Christians throughout the world with the Nazarene Fund. And then the third leg of this stool is teaching real American history through the American Journey Experience. Now, these three missions are about to have one permanent home, and we are launching a capital campaign. We have a 175,000-foot building here in Irving, Texas. And this is not about a building. This is about what it allows us to do for decades to come, for decades to come. For the first time, one gift will help strengthen all three missions at once: relief, rescue, and education. 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Every single gift is going to be matched dollar for dollar. 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
1: After the top of the hour news break on most of our stations, I'm going to bring all of this home, and I'm going to show you why this is so important. 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I don't really think so, but you be the judge of that. We'll go there here in just a minute, right after the top of the hour news on most of our affiliate stations.
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20: Iran's president accuses the U.S. of terrorism. I'm Dave Anthony, Fox News.
21: Our innocent people have been the targets of cowardly attacks and aggressions imposed upon our country.
20: Masoud Pezeshkian, speaking at the United Nations in New York.
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20: Adding, Iran will not surrender, but he believes in diplomacy the day after U.S. and Iran indirect talks. President Trump, in his U.S. speech, U.N. speech, threatened to annihilate Iran. Secretary of State Marco Rubio just told reporters,
0: every American president, and frankly, every country in the world, for the most part, agrees that Iran can never have a nuclear weapon. But ultimately, no one ever does anything about it. And he's going to do something about it. And he's doing something about it. And you know, it comes at a price and at a cost. There's no doubt about it.
20: Rubio was also asked about another conflict, Ukraine, and attempts to stop attacks on energy.
0: The Ukrainians are inflicting pain on the Russians by hitting their energy sector, which is a revenue source. The Russian side is inflicting pain on the Ukrainian side by targeting their electric grid, especially as we head into winter. So there's the challenge, is that both sides have identified energy as a strategic objective.
20: Ukraine's president will address the UN today. His attacks on Russian fuel facilities helped drive up the price of diesel to a record high. China's leader's heading to Washington. President Trump will greet Xi Jinping when his plane lands later today, ahead of their talks tomorrow on trade and AI. Also on the agenda, two Americans imprisoned in China. Their wives keep pushing the president to help set them free.
2: Min Xin and Yulin Chen are the only two Americans that the Trump administration has designated wrongfully detained right now inside China. Secretary Rubio believes the Chinese government has taken these men hostage, essentially, to use as pawns in their dealing with the United States. Until very recently, both men were living ordinary family lives here in America.
20: That's Jillian Turner. 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
6: 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I'm Jason Lynn, your voice of the Yellow Jackets. 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
2: Welcome to the Glenn Beck Program. It's Wednesday, and there is a lot on our plate yet today. I want to go over this disturbing new poll about Democrats done by a progressive polling outfit, okay? One that calls itself a part of the progressive community. And they teamed up with a liberal magazine this month, and they asked 683 Democratic voters a simple question. Imagine you wake up tomorrow and you read a headline. How do you feel about it? You might have heard the answer to that question, maybe not. But you need to hear all of the questions and all of the answers, because it shows you where we are headed, and it is not good. And if we're aware of it, we can change it. But we have to be aware of it. I'm going to give that to you here in just a minute. First, let me tell you about LifeLock. You know, somebody, you know, you've never met can be sitting hundreds or even thousands of miles away pretending to be you. And somehow you're the one that may have to start proving that you're actually you. That's a crazy thing. Criminal steals your information. You end up with all of the homework. How's that for a kick in the teeth? 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Okay, so this progressive polling outfit comes up, reads, and talks to 683 Democratic voters. They begin with this simple question. Imagine you wake up tomorrow and it says this: President Donald Trump was assassinated while speaking at a rally. 23% said they would be very positive. 8% somewhat positive. 25% said they wouldn't feel one way or another, so they're just dead inside. And 43% said they'd feel bad. That's a little disturbing. 23% would say nearly one in three that they would be happy. A shrug, one in four. Fewer than half even are bothered by a man being shot on stage in a country where somebody's already tried to do this twice, a year after Charlie Kirk was shot on a stage in Utah, and people are still celebrating that. The man who wrote the results for the magazine looked at the numbers and wrote, "Thankfully, on net, Democrats are not pro-political violence." Oh, on net. I want you to go back to September 11th, 2001, if you were alive. If you weren't, just hear me out for a second. The buildings come down. We're starting to watch on TV all across the country, people all over the world lighting candles, having prayer vigils, crying for America and this tragedy. And then we saw people who were handing out candies and cookies and celebrating on the street with their children. And we watched it on television. It made us sick. The whole world, by the way, it was Palestinians. The whole world was shocked and horrified by the dancing for death. So what's the difference? Well, in the heart, very little. People handing out candy, you know, they didn't fly the planes. Most of them would have never hurt anyone with their own hands, I guess. But they just decided that we were evil. And once you decide that, whatever happens stops mattering. And in fact, if you really think they're evil, you start to celebrate and hand candy and sweets out. All that matters is that it happened to the right people. It's the same sentence. The only difference is where the people are standing. The men with the suites were half a world away. These people live on your street. Then the poll asks about a military takeover. A military takeover. Separate question about the 25th Amendment. This is, how do you feel about if you woke up one morning and you found out that generals in the military removed the president by force and took control of the country? And the reason given was to safeguard the Constitution. 59% of Democrats say they feel good about that. 59, and I'm the fascist, 59% say a military coup done by generals. Remember, we are the country where the commander-in-chief must be. Do you know that our president, if their nuclear missiles launched, he cannot get advice from the military? It is so so embedded in our culture that this is a military run by the citizens, not by the military, that he says, well, I want advice. Guys, can you tell me what do I do? What do I do? They have to say, Mr. President, I'm sorry, we can't tell you what to do. You have to make the decision yourself. We can tell you the facts, but you have to make the decision. You're fine in that country. You're fine 59%. By the way, nobody has ever rolled tanks into a capital and announced that they're here to end the republic. They always say it's to save the republic. You know, the most famous assassination in history was sold exactly that way. The Ides of, what was it, the Ides of March, group of Roman senators, they stabbed Julius Caesar to death in the halls where the Senate was meeting, and they called themselves liberators. They're liberators. We're going to save the republic. They didn't save the republic. They ended the republic. That same year, do you know what happened next? Listen to this, because it's important, because it's what's coming next here. Antony and Caesar's young heir sat down together and did what people like this always do. Who are the people that caused this problem? We need a list, and then we need their heads. So they made that list. They posted it in the forum with a reward for every head brought in. And people cheered. The cheering and the list always arrive together. Now look at the rest of the poll. Same Democrats. The ones who want the generals to safeguard the Constitution. 69% say the next Democratic president needs to add seats to the Supreme Court. A majority want the filibuster gone. Abolishing the Senate was the least popular idea in the entire poll. Good. But it is written into the platform of the Democratic Socialists of America. And this same poll found Democratic voters take the like the DSA by net 34 points. They don't want the idea. They like the people who have it. And outside this poll, there's a compact moving through the Senate and state legislators. A bill that will make the Electoral College meaningless without ever amending the Constitution. Now, not every dictator starts with the court. Lenin just shut the courts down, but the modern kind, the ones who want to keep holding elections so they can still call themselves Democrats or Republicans or, you know, not dictators, almost always go through it. They just add seats to the Supreme Court. Hugo Chavez from Venezuela, the high court went from 20 justices to 32. You just keep adding seats, you know, to the Constitutional Court. Turkey did it. Hungary added 4. Nobody padlocked a courthouse. They had chairs until the court finally agrees with them. Hear me clearly on packing the court. That is not the first step towards a banana republic. It is the last step of a dying republic. It is the day the referee stops being the referee. You want to change the Constitution? That's fine. Go ahead. Founders gave you a way to do it. You can do it. They left instructions on how to do it. It's Article 5. We've used it 27 times. We ended slavery with it. We gave women the right to vote with it. We banned liquor with it, and then we unbanned liquor with it, which tells you it works in both directions. It's hard on purpose, so no angry season like the one we're living in can do it alone. You cannot love the founders and our documents and our country and then go looking for a side door. The poll also found clear majorities want the next Democratic president to prosecute Trump officials. Stephen Miller by name, Pete Hegseth by name, any official who supported ICE and Border Patrol. And outside the poll, you have heard the rest of it. Democratic nominee for Congress in New York on a town hall call talked about re-education or re-educating Trump voters. Admitting, listen to this one. He said, yes, it does sound like a re-education camp, but I'm sure we can find another way to phrase it. So he's only worried about the name, not that it's an actual re-education camp. Former Secretary of State on CNN floated a formal deprogramming of the cult members that voted for Trump and are MAGA. And the day after this poll came out, the same magazine published a piece titled On the Practical Case for a Book of Grudges. Do you see where we're headed? By the way, you can't spend 4 years telling America that Donald Trump is rounding up his enemies, throwing them all in jail, and then keep a book of grudges. That isn't opposing the thing you fear. That's auditioning for it. I'm going to be as fair as I can and say most Democrats, and I believe this, most Democrats are not for these things. They may not have thought them through, but they're not for all of these things. And those who are for it, I don't think they've thought it through, but maybe I'm wrong. I don't know. But a movement is not steered by its majority. It is steered by its true believers. And Marxists and Islamists are true believers, and they have a record. You know, in October of 1917, the Bolsheviks picked 7 men to run the revolution. Lenin died of strokes. Stalin died in bed. The other 5 were all killed by the state that Stalin ran. 3 of them shot, 1 dead in a prison cell, and 1 with an ice pick in his chest in Mexico. Those men weren't enemies of the revolution. They were the revolution. If the true believers will do that to a man who led it, what do you suppose they'll do to the suburban mom who voted for somebody else because of the price of eggs? Voted for them over the price of eggs. She votes for them because of the price of eggs. What happens to her the first time she says, "Now that's too far"? Cicero in Rome thought he was cheering for the Republic. He was cheering for his funeral. Because a year after he was cheering for, you know, get him, his name was on the list. When you celebrate the killing of a man you hate, you have agreed that hated men can be killed, and you're assuming that no one will ever hate you. The rule you cheer for is the rule you will live under. That's good advice that needs to be heeded by both the left and the right. More in a minute. Companies love to tell you, you know, business is just business. And I'm perfectly happy with that arrangement. Right up until the company decides business isn't just business anymore. We're doing this on the side and just keep it down. Nobody needs to know about that. 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
2: So yesterday I was talking and I said, why are people in this audience, who in this audience is not voting and why? Because I can't imagine that you listen to this program, you see what's happening and you're saying, I'm just not going to vote. And I wanted to know why. So I got an email in from one of our listeners who said, Glenn, I'm one of the voters who's registered to vote and I'm not planning on voting. I've never missed voting any election since I turned 18. And my main reason for deciding not to vote is because of my Christian faith. If I'm to vote for the lesser of two evils, I'm still voting for evil and I'm done. I will still vote for people who I think aligns with my Christian faith. My research into them will be much more involved into their faith. If their faith is Islam, Judaism, Zionist, Hinduism, Buddhist, or atheist, I'll not vote for you. All of these religions are false antichrist faiths. Wow. I do not have any ill will or hatred towards these people. They all need the saving blood of Christ just as me. As for Christian Zionists, I won't vote for them because they show too much allegiance towards Israel and their incorrect interpretation of scripture. Boy, I can't wait to have a class with you, God, and the scriptures. What not? The things we're all going to learn. We can work with other countries when we form a form of Christianity is tied to the politics and survival of foreign country. I'll not support that anymore. I've held my nose and voted for the last time. I honestly don't believe our country can be saved. As Christians, we're told we're going to suffer and we're about to. This has gotten way longer than I expected, so I'll end it there. God bless the United States of America. Okay. I don't doubt your faith for a second. Okay. Never missing an election since you were 18. That's a man who takes his duty seriously. And I appreciate that. But let me ask you to reconsider here. The same faith that is pulling you out of the voting booth is the one that should send you back in. You say a vote for a lesser of two evils is still a vote for evil. But by that standard, no Christian should ever vote because there's only been one sinless man, one Christian that got all, that checked every box, and his name was Jesus, and he holds the title of Christ. He's not on the ballot. All have sinned. All have come short of the glory of God. A vote isn't a blessing on a man's soul. It's a steward's decision about which outcome does less damage to you, your family, your children, and your neighbor. Staying home doesn't keep your hands clean because the election still happens. The winner still governs. You've just handed your share of the decision to somebody else. May I quote the good book, to him that knoweth to do good and doth it not, to him it is a sin. Now the religious test. Scripture gives us a pagan king named Cyrus. He didn't worship the God of Israel. And yet God, through Isaiah, called him his anointed. He used him to send the exiles home and to rebuild the temple. Joseph served the Pharaoh. Daniel served Nebuchadnezzar. And then Darius. God is never limited. He's never limited himself to work with just people of this creed or that creed or people who believe in him. Our founders knew this, which is why Article 6 of the Constitution bans any religious test for office. They didn't ban it because faith didn't matter. They banned it because that's what happened when the state decides who worships correctly. Look hard at a candidate's character, honestly, policies, that's wisdom. But a creed checklist that rules out most candidates in America is not discernment. That's a withdrawal from society. And I'm sorry, but you're going to be held accountable for that. I mean, look at Telrico and Paxton. Both of them are deeply flawed. One's going to hurt your family. One's not. You know, you say the country can't be saved and that Christians are promised suffering. No, we're promised joy. Suffering is part of it. Look at the early church. What did they do with suffering in 250s AD? A plague swept the Roman Empire. At its height, thousands die in a day. Romans that could flee. They left all the sick in the streets. The Christians stayed. They nursed the dying, the pagan and Christian alike. And many of them caught the plague and died doing it. A century later, the Emperor Julian was trying to drag Rome back into the old gods. And he wrote a letter to one of his pagan priests. And he complained that Christians were the only ones feeding not just their poor, but everybody's poor. And he said, it's making our pagan religion look bad. A persecuted minority promised suffering, living in an empire that hated them. They didn't withdraw. They outlived the empire. when God's people were carried off into Babylon, most of the pagan nation on earth, Jeremiah, he didn't tell them to separate themselves and wait for the end. He told, seek the peace of the city and pray unto the Lord for that peace. That was Babylon. This is America. Don't hold your nose, Dusty. Hold your ground. Despair is not a fruit of the Spirit. Hope is. Joy is. The elections decide who guards your church's doors, your kids' schools, the unborn next door. Casting your vote is not putting your faith in Caesar. It's loving your neighbor enough with one of the few tools that Caesar will allow you to have. So, Dusty, please reconsider. Vote. God bless you and America. My Patriot Supply is our sponsor. There are lots of ways the world could end. Maybe there's a massive cyber attack that takes down the grid. That's serious. Maybe it's artificial intelligence becomes self-aware and takes control of every toaster in America. I don't know. Just as bad in either scenario, you're going to need lunch. I'm just saying. 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
3: Good morning. I'm Mary Liz Nolan. A 9-year-old Columbia County boy was found dead in his Westlake home early this morning. The coroner's office confirmed the child's death. The cause of his death has not been determined, but authorities say no foul play is suspected. And Georgia is again the number one state for doing business, according to Area Development Magazine. Governor Brian Kemp announced today the state is unmatched in its consistency in creating a successful business-friendly environment. It is the 13th consecutive year that Georgia has earned the top spot in the rankings. States are scored in 15 categories based on input from 50 leading site consultants across the country. Our weather forecast, we're expecting mostly cloudy skies throughout the day today with the high around 75, tonight's low 63. From the WGAC 24-hour news traffic and weather center, I'm Mary Liz Nolan.
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5: Hi, this is Emma Myers from Savannah River Pro Home Care. 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
5: Well, two come to mind. 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Someone's mom had left her house, became disoriented and confused as to where she was.

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3: 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I'm Jason Lynn, your voice of the Yellow Jackets. 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
9: This afternoon, expect cloudy skies with slightly cooler temperatures compared to yesterday, but humidity will persist. The high will reach 77. Tonight, there is a chance of isolated thunderstorms in the evening. Otherwise, it will be mostly cloudy with a low of 66. Moving on to tomorrow, anticipate overcast conditions with reduced humidity and a high of 70. Looking ahead to Friday, skies will be a mix of sun and clouds, creating pleasant weather with a high of 77. By Saturday, you can expect sunny skies and pleasant conditions persisting, with the temperature climbing to 81. 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

0: All right, I got to talk to you about James Tallarico. He is the guy that's running against Ken Paxton. And, you know, you're going to say, oh, I don't like Ken Paxton. I don't. Okay, there's lots of people I don't like. But which one is going to protect my family, my faith, my business, my freedom? Which one's going to do the better job? Which one has a record of doing what they're saying? So Tallarico's out, and he's trying to make himself into this Christian. But he's going to a church that this is the pastor. This is the sermon, part of the sermon, where the pastor is preaching on Easter Sunday. Listen to this, cut five.
1: It's very possible that Jesus rose from the dead. It's also possible the body was stolen. Right? I mean, that's possible. It's possible the disciples stole it to keep the Romans from getting a hold of it. It's possible the Romans took it because they were afraid of a resurrection on the third day. The question I want to ask you is, do you want to live your life based on a maybe? Do you want to just bet your entire life that what somebody along

0: time ago told you, because somebody told them that. Or is it possible that the symbols are calling you to a deeper understanding of the human condition?
1: All right, stop. No. No. This is Easter Sunday, by the way. He's saying, in so many words, you know, I don't know if Jesus rose from the dead. And you want your life based on a maybe. One Christmas, he wrote that resurrection was a one-time magic trick. Quote, the pastor is Jim Rigby. James Talrico, the Democratic nominee for the United States Senate in Texas, grew up in that church and calls him his mentor. Remember, when's the last time we had somebody who called a pastor his mentor and then tried to distance himself? It was Jeremiah Wright and Barack Obama. And he says that we've gone to protest together. Rigby taught him how the love of God and move away, you know, from the church and go into the sanctuary, from the sanctuary to the streets. Okay. He told the New York Times that he sees the resurrection as a historic event. He says he believes in biblical Christianity. Good. Good. Okay. But does he? Does he? And this is not a question I can't look into the man's soul and answer. Okay. But on Easter Sunday of last year, James stood in that same pulpit and preached his own sermon. And in it, the resurrection wasn't really a mourning in Jerusalem. It was something that happens to all of us all the time. It's more of a metaphor. We rise in the face of suffering, and the tomb becomes a metaphor of getting back up. So to the New York Times, the tomb is empty. In the pulpit at his church, from James Talrico, the tomb is a figure of speech. Which is it? And it's a fair question, James, because like everything, it's always which is it with you? In 2022, you told a fundraiser how it was an existential threat, our meat consumption. You announced that your campaign had gone meat-free, buying only vegan products in fairness. It's all fairness, and this is an existential threat. We have to stop this. Now, he never said that he was personally a vegan. But then when he's running statewide for Texas, suddenly the official campaign statement, you know, on the subject is a photo of him biting into a turkey leg at the state fair. Then came a campaign stop at a barbecue joint with reporters inviting to watch him eat. Existential threat in 2022, brisket in 2026. In 2021, he sat in a committee hearing and he begged his colleagues to kill a bill keeping biological boys out of girls' sports. He told them that history teaches you can't compromise with hate. This month on Fox News, he opposes trans athletes in girls' sports. Again, which is it? The hate 5 years ago or your position today? He calls some of his old statements cringy. They missed the mark. No, no, no, no, no, no. The person who doesn't believe the new version of you is not Ken Paxton. It's the minister of your church. One of his references for seminary, pastor of his church, she was caught on an undercover video saying that once he gets elected, he's going to change back. So your pastor, your current pastor, doesn't believe you. And neither do the people in your church. They all believe this is a costume, and so do I. But here's what matters more than a turkey leg. James Talrico does not say just that he's a Christian. He uses Jesus as his closing argument. When Texas debated putting the Ten Commandments in the classroom, he said it's just not that the bill was unconstitutional. He looked at his colleagues and told her that it was deeply unchristian to put the Ten Commandments in schools. And he quoted the Sermon on the Mount. That clip has been watched by millions of people now. And the move is always the same. This isn't what Jesus wants. If you disagree with me, you're disagreeing with Jesus. Now, if Jesus is just a wise teacher from Galilee, that's fine. You can quote him like Lincoln or Socrates or Plato. He was brilliant. But you can argue with a wise man. He might have been wrong. He died and stayed dead like Plato and Socrates and all other wise men. And his words carry exactly as much weight as the argument inside them, and not 1 ounce more than that. But if Jesus, you know, his name isn't Jesus Christ. He is Jesus the Christ. That means something. If Jesus is the Christ, that means he rose from the dead, and the argument is over. His word isn't advice, it's a verdict. And see, this is the danger. When a politician preaches the resurrection as a metaphor on Sunday, but then evokes the authority of the risen Lord on the House floor, he gets the pulpit's authority with the content of whoever is standing in it. He borrows the crown and keeps the pen. And anyone who votes the other way isn't just wrong. He's unchristian. I claim James Tallarico is not a Christian, because a Christian believes that Christ rose from the dead. He's a Jesusitarian. He believes in Jesus the man. And there's an honest way to love the wise man without the resurrection. Founding Father did it. In his retirement at Monticello, Thomas Jefferson sat down with a razor blade and several copies of the New Testament in 4 different languages, and he cut it out. He cut out what he thought was the real Jesus. He was a Jesusitarian. And he took the Jesus quotes and put them into parables, glued them into a blank book. Everything else stayed on the floor. The virgin birth, the miracles, Lazarus, the resurrection, all of it. And he called it the life and morals of Jesus of Nazareth, because Jesus of Nazareth was a great guy and a very wise man. You can still see it at the Smithsonian. The last line is the part almost nobody knows. Jefferson stopped at the tomb. His Bible, the Jefferson Bible, ends with, There laid they Jesus, and rolled a great stone to the door of the sepulcher, and departed. And departed. That's the end of his Bible. No Easter morning, no angel, no women running back to tell the others. The stone stays in front of the door, and everybody goes home. Now, I disagree with Jefferson on this with every fiber of my being, but notice what he did not do. He did not preach it from a pulpit. He did not say, well, you're not Christian enough. You don't understand Christ. He was arguing Jesus, the man. He kept it in a drawer, showed it to almost nobody, but we gave that out to almost every congressman up until the 50s or 60s. He called himself a disciple of the doctrines of Jesus, not Jesus Christ. And that's exactly what he meant. A student of a teacher. He never stood up in the Virginia legislature and told a man voting against him that he was unchristian. He never claimed the authority of God, whose miracles he had just cut out with a razor blade. Jefferson was at least honest enough in his book to leave the stone in place. James Tallarico wants it to end at the stone, but in the pew, he wants that tomb open and empty. On the Senate floor, that's what he preaches. You cannot have everything both ways. You cannot preach of Christ without the resurrection. That's the whole point. He died for our sins and rose again. I mean, honestly, do you read your Bible? Paul already settled this 2,000 years ago for a church in Corinth that was having exactly the same problem that his church and he is having right now. If Christ be not risen, then isn't our preaching vain? Isn't your faith vain? Yes. Yes, it is. A few lines later, he goes further. If this life is all we have hope in, then we are the most miserable. But Paul did not leave a middle ground, a door kind of open. Neither did Jesus. A man who says, I am the resurrection and the life, and then rots in the grave, is not wise teacher. He's either deceived or a deceiver. One of the two. C.S. Lewis talked about this. Jesus didn't leave us an option, a nice Galilean, the philosopher, or the Christ, and he didn't intend to. You know, I'm a member of the Church of Jesus Christ, and some people will tell you that makes me a Christian. Some people will say that doesn't. I don't really care. I know who I am. I know my relationship. Here's what I know. Jesus is the Christ. Jesus is the Savior and Redeemer of the world. Through baptism, he cleansed me of my sins. He saves us through his blood. And on the third day, the stone was not in front of the door anymore. That's the important entire point of Easter. And without it, why would we have a church on Easter? Why would you have a sermon on Easter morning? Why do you celebrate Easter? What are you celebrating? Yes, well, it's now the third day, and he's still laying there in the tomb. I'm not coming back to that. I'll read about it in a book like I read about Plato. You cannot have Christ without the empty tomb. The title and the tomb are the same claim. I mean, people change, and maybe James Talrico, maybe he's changed. I don't know. But I'm, you know, there's a difference between changing your mind and changing your audience. When you change your mind, you can tell me exactly what changed it. You can name the argument, the study, the conversation, where you were the night you couldn't sleep. When you change your audience, the only thing that changed, the only thing that really changed was the room. Vegan products were for the animal welfare fundraiser. The turkey leg is for the state fair. You can't compromise with hate in Austin. Safety and fairness for the Fox audience. Resurrection for the New York Times, a metaphorical one from the pulpit at home. It's like the Marxist who tells you, oh, I just love America. I love it. We just have to tear up all the founding documents and you know, build a new system. I love America? No, you clearly don't. So, James, here is the real question. And it only has two answers. If Jesus is a wise teacher, then quote him all you want, but stop telling Texans that disagreeing with you is disagreeing with God. A teacher gets a vote. He does not get a veto. And if Jesus is the Christ, risen, then he's not your running mate, dude. Render unto Caesar, which is Caesar's. You answer to him. He doesn't answer to you. He doesn't campaign for you. And you owe the people in your pew to answer the same way that you do on Fox News, New York Times, or in front of them. Because I don't think Christ played to his audience. Ever. He said the same thing always. And if he ever would have, he wouldn't have been the Christ. Every word of Jesus must verify the other words of Jesus, or he is not the Christ. You can't preach from both. So James, like every one of your stances, which one do we believe? Back in a minute. We usually think more choices are better. Give me three options instead of one. Great. Give me 30. I don't need, it's like a Cheesecake Factory list. I don't have that. Do I need an accountant? 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

0: wasn't Weinstein in prison already? Right? He was in prison already. He's just been sentenced for 15 years in prison. I got to look that story back up. I think I misunderstood what happened there. If you missed today's show, you've missed a lot. We told you why no deal will ever really happen between the United States and Iran. And it is not us. It is the leadership. And it's not for the reasons you think I might give you. Give it to you through a historic lens. And I'm telling you, I really think we are repeating history on that. And there's a big lesson to learn on the Iran deal. 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
6: Iran remains defiant. I'm Lisa Brady, Fox News. President Masoud Pezeshkian telling the UN General Assembly peace will not come on the field of battle.
7: Iran cannot be made to surrender. Iran has never ever been an aggressor, has never started a war, and has always shown her commitment to the negotiating table.
6: This despite Iran's continued support of terror proxies. Pezeshkian's speech a day after President Trump threatened possible annihilation in his address.
7: Iran must be understood by Mr. Trump and those who seek to bully us that we are ready for dialogue and diplomacy and negotiations without accepting the language of force.
6: U.S. and Iranian officials had indirect talks yesterday. Secretary of State Rubio calling it largely an exchange of ideas and messages and telling reporters the U.S. will continue to defend and hold the Strait of Hormuz open. Outside the U.N., a protest against the Iranian regime.
8: These are protesters from the largest Iranian opposition group, the National Council of Resistance of Iran. They've held 2 days of protest here, thousands trying to get their message out, backing President Trump's tough stance. They say the goal should be to finally, after all these years, topple the theocratic Islamic revolutionaries that have crushed the Iranian people.
6: Fox's Eric Shawn. Later today, President Trump plans to do something rare, personally greet a foreign leader arriving at Joint Base Andrews for a state visit, China's President Xi. But their summit could get testy.
9: The biggest sore spot in this town for Republicans, typically aligned with President Trump on foreign policy, is that China has reportedly been helping Iran with some intel, providing intel that Iran wouldn't otherwise have, that has been used to attack American interests with deadly results near Iran.
6: Fox's Peter Ducey at the White House. 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

0: in, Wednesday edition. Clay and Buck, we hope all of you are having a fantastic start to your day. We're going to be hanging out with you for the next 3 hours. We have got a lot of stories to dive into with all of you. Kamala directly addresses whether she's going to run in 2028. Kind of dodges the question, but does at least address it. Trump is still feuding with CNN, as CNN, Politico, and MSNBC are all suing to have access to the president that they claim is Adolf Hitler. Kara Swisher is really fired up. She's supposed to be a big name. I've never actually listened to anything she's done or been impressed by any of the clips that I have seen. But she says, with CNN having a new owner, she's out. We'll maybe talk about all that. But, Buck, the fallout of the Lindsey Clancy case continues to make news. The brave juror who refused to vote not guilty is being investigated by the prosecution and by other members of the Massachusetts legal community as to whether or not his decision to vote not guilty was appropriate, whether he should have been on the whether he should or should not have been on the jury. All of that still underway, but significantly, the conversation in the wake of, yeah, you've got,
1: just real quick, Clay, this is just people saying that the ref was paid off after the game. That's all this is.
0: Yeah,
1: this going after this juror, you lost, you didn't get what you want, and now you're grasping. Just wanted to say that.
0: By the way, Buck, for those of you watching on YouTube, is dressed as a mix between Mr. Rogers and Carlton from The Fresh Prince. He's got...
1: It's chilly where I am right now, man, and I needed a cable-knit sweater.
0: Old man sweater on right now. So if you need any Werther's Original, I got a guy who may have some for you. All right, so there you go. This is all coming on the heels of Patrick Clancy set for an interview with 60 Minutes over the weekend, and that interview and all the clips continue to reverberate around the media ecosystem. Now, he has since been remarried, but was this today? I think this was today on The View. One of the hosts, Sarah Haynes, said that she was upset because Patrick Clancy left his wife. What does "for better or worse" mean, actually, she's asking? Why in the world would you have left your wife? She killed three of your kids. I think most of you out there would say, as divorce goes, this seems like a pretty valid reason to decide that you don't want to stay married. She also said, Patrick Clancy did, that Lindsey has never apologized. Although, to be fair, I'm sorry I killed our kids. I don't know that the apology really is the issue here. I think it's probably the killing of the kids. But here is The View upset. How in the world could Patrick Clancy dare to get divorced and leave his wife? Listen.
2: What bothers me is he talks about forgiving her, which I love, but he focuses on that and never jumps to what so many people struggle with. How did the marital love end so quickly when you admit openly your wife got sick? She got sick. It doesn't mean you can be with him, and it doesn't mean it doesn't remind you of the worst day of your life. But I would hope, in sickness and in health, he said everyone was worried about her. They were tragically, their arms were around her as she was going down the drain. I would hope that my husband wouldn't sit there and just move right along.
0: This is unbelievable to me, Buck. I watched this clip. I went back and I watched the clip again. I thought to myself, am I missing something here? I cannot imagine any spouse that would stay with the other spouse if the spouse killed all three of your kids. That seems like even God, I think, would say, well, in sickness and in health, but if you kill your kids, you shouldn't stay together. Like, this is crazy to me that she would be upset that Patrick Clancy decided to divorce the wife who murdered his three kids. I watched this multiple times, Buck, and all I keep coming back to is so many women's brains are broken, and this Lindsey Clancy case is just providing further evidence of that. And I was having a conversation about this last night at dinner, that there are just, and most of these women, to be fair, are white women, although we also saw the conversation where the black woman said, let's show the same level of love and support for the next black woman who kills her kids too. Women, y'all are crazy. I think a lot of men are reacting like you and I are, Buck. What in the world is going on?
1: Clay, She is wondering where the marital love is. I am sitting here wondering where the insane asylum is for not just, of course, Lindsay Clancy, for some of the people that are taking this position. I would also note, if we're curious, would she feel this way about some of her co-hosts there, just in terms of the marital stuff? Whoopi Goldberg married 3 times. Joy Behar married twice. Anna Navarro married twice. Like, there's a lot of marriages going on at that table. And to the credit
0: so far, no murdered kids, to be fair.
1: To the credit of both parties, no murders. But she's not worried about those marriages. Like, the marital sanctity is only a topic of conversation on The View when insane liberal women have decided to rally around a triple child murderer. What is wrong with these people? They are morally deranged. There is something clearly disturbed in their brain that they don't see this. Clay, people get divorced for a lot of reasons. You've only been married once. I've only been married once. But, you know, marriage is hard and there's a lot of stuff that goes on. A lot of people believe marriage is for life. Other people think, you know, it's a little more of a contract agreement. I'm not getting into any of that. I'm just saying, for the reasons to divorce somebody, you murdered all 3 of our children. It shouldn't even be on the list because it's such a heinous thing that it should never have existed in human history.
0: When Sarah Haynes said, when did the love stop? It would be when I found my 3 kids that you murdered. I would stop loving you if you murdered intentionally my 3 kids. By the way, I would think that every mom should feel that way about the dad, and every dad should feel that way about the mom. Buck, it's an awful story, but
1: this often happens.
0: The people who lose a kid, just lose a kid, God forbid, the rate of divorce is so high if your child dies because it's just the most awful thing that can happen in a relationship that many different couples can't overcome that. And that's when you have nothing yourself to do with the death of the child.
1: Yeah.
0: I can't even imagine someone sitting there and saying, Sarah, that's a really good take. We should have a panel discussion. Why did Patrick Clancy divorce his wife? It's crazy.
1: Okay, but there's also, Clay, that once again we see Sydney Sweeney, they get angry about. The left, the lib women. Patrick Clancy, they're willing to criticize.
0: Yes.
1: The guy who lost his 3 kids to the psycho wife, ex-wife, she is psycho, by the way. I mean, now you're gonna think she was. She was just psycho for a day, though. Now she's fine. I brought up that horrible case, and I think people should be aware of this. There is a precedent for a woman who claimed insanity, killed her 3 children, and killed 3 more children later on. So, this is my point about this. She should never be allowed to be out of a facility where she could harm anyone ever again. Because if you've already killed 3 of your own children, you could not be trusted. If I saw Lindsay Clancy walking around a playground with like a future kid of hers or whatever, and my child was there, I would be like, we're out of here. I don't want to be anywhere near somebody who has killed 3 children, their own children.
0: Yes.
1: But they have nothing but sympathy for her. Nothing but sympathy for Lindsay Clancy. No part of them is even willing to address the possibility that maybe there's something deeply satanic and evil about killing your own 3 children, no matter what your psychological state may be. But the husband, Clay, he's a sellout because it's not her fault. He should stay with her. That's just crazy.
0: This is where I'm going to give credit to my own wife. Initially, my focus, Buck, was on the insanity defense itself and not the fact that she was a woman and asserting hormones and all these other different things. I really do think the response to Lindsay Clancy has made me think worse of women as a group. Certainly all the women that are defending Lindsay Clancy. And when I hear these conversations continuing and these women keep going down the crazy rabbit hole even more, I'm sitting around like, this is bad for women. All these women who claim that they're feminists, and this was my wife's argument. I didn't get it. I was like, what are you talking about? She said, hey, if you're going to argue that we should be able to be presidents and run companies and all these things, you can't also simultaneously argue, but our hormones are such that we might just flip out and kill all 3 of our kids, and we're not responsible for that because we're women. And I said, I just didn't see that argument. Now I can't see anything but that buck. I just, as all of these other women keep coming out and defending Lindsey Clancy, I can't, how could I trust Sarah Haynes's opinion on anything, Buck, if she is telling me that Patrick Clancy divorcing his wife over this is, to her, unacceptable? I'm like, yeah, why can I trust your opinion on anything?
1: But also, I would add to this, what I was saying, Clay, is just, I've never heard anyone on The View criticize anyone for getting divorced for any other reason, for sure. I bet if you looked at this,
0: Trump, probably. I bet they've criticized Trump, but only because they're going to.
1: But I'm just saying, like, as a general issue, they wouldn't be sitting there saying, "Oh, well, if he cheated on, you know, if a man cheated on a woman, like, marriage is for life, and she should just learn to make amends, and they should go see the priest and or whatever and handle it." You know, they'd be like, "He stepped out on her, and they should be divorced." Yeah. She killed her three kids. She killed all three of his children.
0: What?
1: And he's supposed to stay with her? He's supposed to cuddle her at night and tell her that everything is okay? This is the craziest thing I think I've ever seen on television.
0: And, Buck, I would add on to that, yes, what you're hitting at is important here, because this is where identity politics leads. It leads to, I can only defend someone who is in some way similar in identity to me. Really, this is all The View is, right? Sunny Hostin gives the left-wing black woman take because she's the left-wing black woman. And every single thing, when you look at it, there is no principle behind anything she argues. It's just America's racist, and I'm the black woman, and I'm always a victim, and my family's always a victim, even though they're multimillionaires. And then you've got these, it's a good point. Like, when has this subject happened? It's a good question. And the women on The View have said, you know what? The guy's in the right.
1: Oh my gosh! Of course not. No. There's an undercurrent of
0: girl power. Yay!
1: I know misogyny is for women, and what I'm trying to think. What's the word
0: that's a great? We don't even
1: misandry?
0: Know what to call people.
1: Is it misandry? I think it's misandry.
0: I think you're right. I think it's misandry.
1: Which
0: you
1: if
0: never
1: I just pull that,
0: that
1: out
0: word.
1: Of thin air, not a lot of radio hosts would pull that out of thin air. I'm just telling you guys that. Give me a little props. But Clay, something else I want to point out. This reminds me a bit of, you see what the real belief is here. The real belief is that she did nothing wrong, and hold on, comma there, Lindsey Clancy did nothing wrong because it was like a demon took over her mind temporarily and she wasn't responsible. So therefore, she's not responsible at all for anything.
0: Yes.
1: And she should be treated like a normal person. By the way, they haven't psychiatrically examined her. All they've heard is what the defense said. They have, by the way, there's still a trial that's going to happen. So they're just jumping to that conclusion. This reminds me of, and the left did start to push this a while ago, a trans woman is a woman. So much so, if you really believe that, heterosexual men have to be attracted to trannies. And if you're not, as a heterosexual man, you are being a bigot. Because that is just a woman, and you are not accepting her womanness. Clay, if you hold Lindsey Clancy responsible in any way whatsoever, even a little bit for what she did, you are breaking with this belief that they have that she is not one iota responsible for what happened there, which is one of the craziest things, again, I have ever seen. This has been a neutron bomb of left-wing chick lunacy. And there are some women on the right who have gotten on this train as well, Clay, which is terrifying.
0: Yes.
1: So.
0: No, it's, again, every time I think people can't get, and by people, I mean women, can't get crazier on this case, they get crazier.
1: And I also would want to ask people there's a lot of not in my backyard. We talked about this in the context of the school stuff and what's come up recently. But for all these women who are saying, Lindsey Clancy did nothing wrong. Okay, fine. Would you let her watch your kids? Why not? Why would, for all the women who are in the Lindsey Clancy t-shirts, why wouldn't you let her watch your kids? It was just a one-time thing. She poses no more threat to society. She's fine, right? That's what they believe. Clay, I think there are a lot. Now, some of them would probably do it because it's not them, it's their children, which tells you a lot about them. But a lot of them, I think, would go, I don't think I'm going to let her watch my children as like the nanny or the babysitter. What does that tell you? All right, look, nothing takes the place of being able to get in touch with your loved ones in an emergency, be it severe weather or any other service disruption. 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
1: Welcome back into Clay and Buck. So we were talking just there about The View a little bit. And you know what, Clay? There's some other weird stuff going on at The View, which we can get into. Sonny Hostin said that she was the holdout juror. Did you see this? The holdout juror in another case where we got to pull this one, guys. I'm just seeing this. We'll get to it. Involving a cannibal. Involving a person who eats people. This is apparently a thing. So we shall get to that. She claimed that she was the holdout. Yeah, The View host boasts she was the holdout juror who spared NYC cannibal killer prison, spared him prison, in Butcher of Tompkins Square Park case. I know Tompkins Square Park, so does producer Allie. It's down in the where the cool people live in New York. But Clay, we're gonna have to get into that a little bit, because it seems to me to be that there is a strain of liberal woman, if you will, who thinks that letting people get away with the most heinous crimes is a virtue signal. That's what I'm seeing. Letting people do terrible things and then finding some reason to have sympathy for the criminal, not for the victims, never for the victims. That is somehow a case of, or an instance for moral preening. And we will get that clip and let everyone hear it afterwards. We're like, yeah, I didn't want the cannibal to go to prison. The cannibal! He was eating people! Eating humans!
0: I think it has something to do with a lot of the women that are the safest in society, because of their safety, feel like others should be willing to bear risk. If you live in a gated community and you have armed security around you, isn't it amazing how often those people want to show empathy to criminals?
1: Yes.
0: And then the people that actually live in the communities where criminals are having to constantly perpetrating criminal acts upon them actually want the hope. Help. I always thought, Buck, it's a good line. They don't put the bars on windows in bad neighborhoods to keep the police out. Just think about that for a moment. That's a big part of this discussion.
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13: Good afternoon, I'm Gail Mino. The Augusta Parks and Rec Department holds an informal community meeting later today to go over progress on the design phase of the Fleming Park Improvement Project. Officials will talk about improvements that are included in the nearly finished design and the expected next steps in the project. Residents and park users are encouraged to attend the meeting that begins at 6 this evening at the Bernie Ward Community Center on Lumpkin Road. Fall has officially arrived, and with it comes the allergy season. Ragweed pollen and airborne mold spores from decaying leaves tend to be the biggest triggers for allergy sufferers in the fall. Keep in mind that peak fall pollen counts tend to be higher in the mornings, so it's best to limit outdoor activity then if you possibly can. And stocks are falling midday after oil prices halted their week-long run of easing, and a surprisingly strong report on U.S. business activity raised worries about more inflation. In the News Center, I'm Gail Mino. The forecast is coming up next.
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5: This afternoon, expect cloudy skies with slightly cooler temperatures, but high humidity reaching 77 degrees. Tonight, there's a chance of thunderstorms in some areas early on. Otherwise, it will be mostly cloudy with a low of 66. Tomorrow will bring overcast conditions with reduced humidity and a high of 70. Moving on to Friday, anticipate a mix of sun and clouds, creating a pleasant day with a high of 77. Saturday will be sunny and delightful with temperatures reaching 81 degrees. For News Talk and Information WGAC, I'm AccuWeather meteorologist Joe Lundberg.
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8: Welcome back to Ed, Clay, and Buck. The View, the dumbest show in the history of television, I truly believe that is accurate, has said, hey, what in the world is Patrick Clancy thinking leaving his wife? I can't believe that in sickness and in health did not encompass, and if you murder all three of our kids, I will stay married to you. It turns out that Sonny Hostin, who was upset about this, previously refused to convict a cannibal. That is someone who eats, you don't hear cannibals talked about that much. I guess the Jeffrey Dahmer documentary was pretty popular, and Hannibal, back in the day, in Silence of the Lambs and those movies, the Harris novels, if I'm Robert Harris, I think, if I'm remembering
9: correctly. Can I, before we go to Sonny, can I give you the quick details on this case, just so everybody knows this? 1989, Rakowitz, a East Village pot dealer and eccentric, killed his roommate, a dance student and also topless dancer. They lived on East 9th Street. At the time, they fought after she tried to throw him out. He killed her, struck her in the throat. She died. He then dismembered her in the bathtub, boiled remains, stored her skull and teeth in a bucket of kitty litter in a locker at the Port Authority bus terminal. He bragged in Tompkins Square Park that he had eaten her brains as soup and served the remains to other homeless people. A witness testified that he had served soup in a container and that there had been a human finger in it. He led detectives to her skull. He had a long psychiatric history, carried a rooster, and founded a mock religion. By the way, he lived with a woman. I think that he knew right from wrong. I think that he should have been held criminally responsible. I don't. There's this thing of like,
8: so she
9: I can
8: said
9: function
8: he was
9: in,
8: not
9: the, in the world until I kill somebody. No.
8: She said he was not guilty by reason of insanity. I'm presuming
9: he's still in a loony bin to this day. Yeah.
8: Here is Sonny Hostin talking about that.
10: I feel so strongly about this holdout juror because I was a holdout juror in a case, in the Daniel Rakowitz case. I don't know if people remember it, the butcher of Tompkins Square Park. It was
11: the guy who ate the victims?
10: Yes.
12: You were on that jury?
10: Yes,
12: you're going to need to explain more.
10: Yes, I was. And
12: were
10: when
12: you
10: I
12: we never heard already? This story
10: I was,
12: before.
10: It was before I went to law school.
12: Oh, cuz I would have never
10: and,
12: put you on.
10: And when I brought it up in the hot, when I brought it up at the Hot Topics meeting, I don't think everyone believed me, and then my producer looked it up and I'm in the New York Times. And apparently several jurors questioned afterwards said one

0: one holdout juror was principally responsible
1: for
0: preventing them from returning a guilty verdict. That was me. And it was because I saw clearly that he was psychotic.
1: Of course.
0: He was in a psychosis. He did not mean to kill her. And once he killed her, he panicked. He chopped up her body parts. Yes, boiled her body parts, tried to commit the perfect crime, and then fed her.
2: And you got this guy off?
0: And no. But he fed, that's how much I believe in the insanity defense. And he fed her body parts to the unhoused. But all that being said, it was so clear to me in the jury room, and we were sequestered for 9 days. One juror threw a chair at me. They were so angry with me. But one by one, I picked them off and said, what about this? What about that? And we ended up all 12 unanimously voting that he was not criminally responsible.
1: Just by hungry.
2: Reason. See, that's my issue with the law.
0: Of insanity. But he is still in a mental institution being treated.
3: Clay, these people are a threat to, I don't mean the cannibal, I'm talking about the women of The View, a threat to Western civilization. I mean, the level of stupidity. First of all, Asuncion Cummings, which is actually Sunny's name, by the way, because she's quoted in the New York Times. That is all true about her being the juror. Notice how she says he panicked after he killed her and then tried to. Why would you panic if you're not of sound mind?
4: Yeah, it's my.
3: Why would a person panic and try to hide the body if they were not of sound mind? Explain that. I'm sure the other jurors, Clay, who all wanted to find him guilty, thought that was a noteworthy little tidbit.
4: Well, she's been wrong about everything since 1989, I guess, is another thing we can take from this. We've got a lot of calls. People want to weigh in, variety of different subjects. But I do think this is, if you want to talk about the biggest threats to the United States, I actually think it's left-wing women. They are destroying the fabric of Western civilization that allows us to have the basic human rights that we have. A lot of these women, Buck, if you've seen them because they show up at Supreme Court hearings dressed like they're women from the Handmaid's Tale, but they actually dress up in burkas when they're parading around with members of the Muslim faith. And I'm thinking to myself, do you know what you're doing here? You're claiming that Republicans are going to take away all of your individual autonomy and basic human rights. And so you're wearing the Handmaid's Tale uniform to cosplay, to dress up like the television show. But then you're actually putting on a burqa and doing public events and supporting people who believe that women are so inferior that they shouldn't have basic human rights. You're actually advocating for the erasure of women when it comes to men pretending to be women. These women's brains are broken. And we got a bunch of calls on this. There is not a male equivalent to this. Here is one thing that I would say that I am cautiously optimistic about. I think a lot of men are just over the BS. I think there's a lot of white, black, Asian, Hispanic dudes listening to us right now. I don't think it's coincidental that the black guy was the only one who would stand up against a not guilty verdict on the Lindsey Clancy jury. I think there are a lot of men that are looking around and saying, if we let these left-wing women run the country, they're going to destroy America, and they're going to do it quickly. But you've probably seen those maps. If only women voted in the United States, Kamala Harris would have won almost every state in the entire nation. That entire state would base every, that entire map of the country would almost be blue. If only men voted, almost every state would have been red. The gender battle here is very real. And again, I think there's a big difference between, hey, should the corporate tax rate be 22% or 17%? Like, we can really have a big debate over that. Should women who kill their kids have cheering sections showing up for them at their trials? Like, I don't want to live in a world with people who believe that that's appropriate. I don't want to live in a world with people who think that Charlie Kirk deserved to be killed. I don't want to live in a world where Luigi Mangione is a hero to some women because he's got abs and he's 5'8" and they somehow have convinced themselves that he's a dreamboat. Like, there is a real toxicity. You and I were just talking about this off air. on TikTok. My boys brought this to me, my sons, because they're more active on TikTok. There is an entire universe, and we're going to talk with Isabel Brown about this because she did a viral video about it, where women are posting that they are having abortions after they find out that they're pregnant with boys, and they are celebrating it on TikTok, and everyone in the comments is celebrating it with them.
3: Look, it's demonic, and as you know, I've actually done a lot of reading about witch trials in the past, and which are not really well understood. They were much more prominent in Europe than they were in America. People always think of Salem. Salem was a tiny sideshow. It was here, so we care more, but compared to what was going on in Germany, particularly in the early in the 1600s, but it even was in Sweden and France and a whole bunch of places. And do you know what? Overwhelmingly, the now, of course, almost all the accusations were false, but there were always the hysteria was over someone harming children. That was the thing that was the accused witch was always over harming her children. I'm just saying now we're in a society where a woman does harm her children and she has fans. She has fans. She has people who think that this is somehow something to. I mean, I understand they're going to say I'm not celebrating the murder of the children. I'm celebrating the recognition. I mean, not me, but they're celebrating the recognition within society that a woman can be temporarily, viciously murderous and insane only for the act, I might add, and then should be able to explain to some psychiatrist, I'm fine now, let me out, and then just walk the streets and have no criminal penalty. What I mean, Clay, remember, she would have no, if she's found not guilty by reason of criminal insanity, she has no record, really. I mean, she has a record of being in a psychiatric facility, but she's not a criminal. Not, that's what not guilty means, not a criminal. So it's not a criminal act, really. And I know people say, oh, but you can't tell. Oh, I know the insanity defense has been around for a long time. Was she insane before she did this? I would actually say the Tompkins Square guy that Sonny Hostin talked about was a much stronger insanity defense because he seemed a little crazy before, or seemed crazy before.
4: But I think your point of if you kill someone and you know it's bad enough that you try to hide all evidence that you did,
3: I think you are criminally responsible.
4: I think it's impossible to argue that you are too insane to have known the consequences of your act.
3: Yeah, he knew he messed up. And maybe he decided that he was going to do all this crazy stuff afterwards so that he could run an insanity defense.
4: Yeah. I mean that's a movie, right?
3: Had he ever,
4: that's basically, is that
3: Primal Fear? It is.
4: Primal
3: Fear with Richard Gere, which is actually a pretty good movie.
4: Yeah.
3: And it's, you know, it's Laura Linney, I think, is in it, too. Ed Norton. It's a pretty good movie. Holds up.
4: Ed Norton's great in it. Chester in West Virginia. Don't meet too many Chesters anymore. Chester, what's up?
1: Hey, guys. Longtime listener. Love how you're taking over for Rush. You're doing a fantastic job. But I have something I've literally not heard yet. When he came home and found that the kids were dead, and she had admitted to it, what would be the outcome were he on trial for temporarily going insane and unaliving her?
4: Thank you for the
1: call.
4: What
1: would the attitude around table at the view be at that point?
3: I think, by the way, I've thought about this. Excellent call, Chester. Thank you. Because I've thought about this, too. Because as a man, I'd have a lot of sympathy for I hate to say it, but like, someone kills your three kids, I think that's a real instance of a psychological break you could have and have a temporary insanity based on that.
4: I think it's a fantastic hypothetical. I think he would be found guilty.
3: 100% he'd be found guilty. But that just tells you everything, doesn't it?
4: Yeah, right. And if he had been, I think if you flip everything, the mom, Lindsay Clancy, comes home, and the dad has murdered all three of the kids, 100% he is found guilty. Most of us never know this trial ever occurred or even remember reading about this because no men on the planet are going to say, well, did we think about his mental health issues? You had the good analogy, Buck, where you said real post-traumatic stress from men who served in combat. They have tried these defenses on many different murder trials, violent. They don't
3: basically
4: work.
3: Never works unless they can prove that you're in extended psychosis well before the act. So it's not a convenient, oh, I'm crazy when I did the bad thing and didn't know what was going on. overwhelmingly, Clay, the PTSD defense for murder is it's a mitigation in sentencing once convicted.
4: I just will continue to hammer, to me, when you murder children, there should be no defense about what your mental state is. You should be held accountable, period. And increasingly, the more time I spend on this, Buck, the less I'm of the belief that temporary insanity or mental insanity or any of those other things should be a defense for something in murder cases.
3: Oh, I know,
4: agree. I know it's been out there for hundreds of years in the legal canon. I've studied it. We've talked about some of the historical precedents for it.
3: If you can function in society, you should be able to be held responsible for what you do. The problem is that they've created effectively a get out of jail free card for anyone that the public has some weird sympathy for by saying, yes, I went crazy in that moment. I'm not actually responsible anymore for that. By the way, why did she go crazy in that moment? She just did. There's no proof. No one can get undermined. So anybody could now run this defense. And if the public feels like, oh, she's had a tough go, maybe it works.
4: Look, let me also point this out. Would any of us accept a temporary insanity defense for a pedophile?
3: Nope.
4: Right?
3: Absolutely. Not.
4: If you sexually abuse a child and you argue, well, I wasn't in my right mind, I wasn't able to understand what I was doing, some things are so awful that personally, I think you would sign off on this too, Buck, I don't care what your mental status is. There should be consequences when you harm children, period. Irrespective of what your brain is. And I just come back to, almost everybody in this audience agrees with us that the Irina Zarutska killer on video, the guy who came behind her and stabbed her brutally in the neck, she never saw it coming. That guy, I think, is insane. I think he's crazy. I don't think he should have ever been out publicly. I also think he should get the death penalty. He's on video stabbing an innocent girl to death. I don't particularly care about what his mental state is. We know he 100% did it. I don't think he should continue to live. I don't think that's a crazy take when we have 100% evidence of a crime being committed and there is no doubt whether or not he did it.
3: Yeah, man, the older I get, the more pro-death penalty I get, I'll tell you. And this is something that the more I've seen, the more I know. And now people say, oh, but what, you're a Catholic, you're not supposed to. You know, I'm not perfect. What can I tell you? Nobody's perfect.
4: I also think we have more clear evidence now. Oftentimes my issue with the death penalty is it's a permanent penalty for something that might not be definite. When we got people on video committing the crime, I'm not that concerned about whether or not they actually did it or not. We can all see it, and that's,
3: well, I wish, you know, we were talking
4: common
3: to Ann about it. I wish she had seen Coulter, The Green Mile, just because it's the most anti-death penalty bizarre propaganda. It's like, it's basically like we had Jesus in prison for double murder and he's actually healing people and he's like the kindest, most beautiful soul. We've never had Jesus who heals people in prison for double murder of children, okay, in America. That has not happened.
4: All right. We'll take some more of your calls. 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
3: All right, welcome back into Clay and Buck. Look, we got a tight turnaround, so if you're on hold, we can get some of your calls at the top of the next hour because we wanted to let you weigh in on the subject before we switch up gears. So we're talking, about Lindsey Clancy aftermath stuff and the View, which is basically a televised insane asylum. But I will give you, on the happy side of things, Clay, VIP email from Diane. Clay has zero room to talk about fashion. Buck looks great in his preppy baby blue sweater. Well, thank you. Thank you, Diane. Do you want to say anything now, Mr. Clay, huh?
4: Yeah, I do. I think that anybody who wears a scarf, it's male, it's impossible to defend. I also think it's hard to look good in a sweater. And frankly, I don't think you look great in it. We'll be back.
3: Wow. Harsh. Harsh.
15: Speaking truth and having fun. 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
3: 3 years ago, terrorists murdered more than 1,200 innocent Israelis and took 250 hostages. 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
22: A plan to rebuild Gaza. I'm Lisa Brady, Fox News. President Trump's Board of Peace rolling out a blueprint for more than 60 projects focused on infrastructure, education, and health.
23: Members of the Board of Peace, created by a U.S. brokered ceasefire between Israel and Hamas, say the need in Gaza is immense, with damage estimated at tens of billions of dollars.
24: If we didn't stay with it, it would have just reverted back to the old way. And I think we would have seen the exact same cycle of violence and hatred and horror that we've seen for 20 years.
23: Jared Kushner joining other members of the board at the United Nations, unveiling a nearly $2.5 billion plan over the next 6 months to begin reconstruction and set up a government in Gaza.
22: Fox's Jared Halpern at the White House. The broader peace plan is supposed to include Hamas disarming and Israel withdrawing. Iran's president says peace will not come on the field of battle, that his country is a victim, not an aggressor, and that they won't be bullied.
25: We will never bow our head or bend at the knee.
22: President Masoud Pezeshkian's defiant speech to the UN General Assembly coming a day after President Trump warned of possible annihilation. U.S. and Iranian officials, though, holding several hours of indirect talks yesterday. The FBI investigating a breach claimed by a hacking group.
26: According to Reuters, their reporter chatted with a member of the hacking group who claimed that the Shiny Hunters group stole data that included personal information relating to, quote, almost all FBI agents and those who filed an application with the Bureau. This means recruits and potential future agents.
22: Fox's David Spunt, the FBI telling Fox News it's aware of claims regarding unauthorized activity on its jobs website. A new sentence for Harvey Weinstein, 15 years in prison for the sexual assault of a one-time TV production assistant. He was retried in New York after the original conviction was tossed out in that case. 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

0: Welcome, everybody. Second hour of Clay and Buck kicks off right now. I am Buck. He is Clay, renowned cable knit sweater hater. It's okay. You know, we're gonna push. We're going to push the analysis, and we're going to push the fashion here on the Clay and Buck Show. It's okay, everybody. We're going to dive into your calls, actually, here in a second. And I just want to say we'll also get into the Kamala appearance on the campaign trail and some of the analysis. Clay actually was the first person who gave me the heads up about this. Some senior advisors to Kamala from the past are saying they don't think she will run. I bring it up just because I'm not crazy, because I said 2 years ago, I'm not crazy. I don't think my bet's looking good, but I'm not insane, because there are people in the Democrat establishment who are like, she realizes. Anyway, we'll get into some of that. But first, I said we would do calls, Clay. I think we should, because a lot of people wanted to weigh in on that last hour. And with that in mind, here we go. Gina, a fellow Miamian. What's going on, Gina?
1: Hey, so I was in New York at the time of that weirdo serial. Well, some people believe it could have possibly been a serial killer as opposed to just a cannibal. The girl whose body was found, her boyfriend was the lead singer for Reagan Youth, the original lead singer. He ended up committing suicide because he couldn't wrap his head around. Also, my lead guitarist in a band that I had up at that time, she disappeared in Thompson Square Park. We had picked her out of the band. She had been out of the band for about a year because she had become a junkie. Brilliant girl from Miami originally, and her family went up to New York to see if they could find her, claim her body as a Jane Doe. Had she died in the park from an overdose, because that was the last place she had seen, but she was they could never identify her as a Jane Doe up in New York. So she completely has gone missing. Elizabeth Brockland. It's been, you know, however many years now. And so we don't think that the word on the street was that he was preying on the girls in the punk scene. Some of them had, you know, were homeless or having fallen hard times, and he would, you know, allow them to come over to his place. And yeah, like I said, she disappeared. And as for Sunny Hostin, you made me hate her even more. She makes my skin crawl. And as far as Lindsay Clancy, that's demonic. She's a murderer. She needs to go to jail for a very long time. I have suffered from postpartum depression. I had the little voice say, hey, you can get rid of your kid. Nobody will know. And then there's the other voice that says, you know, that's complete insanity. You don't do that. That's evil. And you always, you know, if you give in to evil, you're evil. And she deserves to be in for murder. And that's my opinion. And thank you very much for the call.
2: You guys
1: do.
2: I appreciate that. I think this is important. Just because you have a bad thought, if you don't do it, doesn't mean that you should validate someone else's bad thought that they actually did. And this is an example, I think, of women's empathy being taken advantage of. If you think of doing something bad, as Gina just laid out, and you make the decision not to do that bad thing, you are not the same as someone who does the bad thing. At least so far, having bad thoughts, by and large, not criminal. Actions are required. You're defending the actions of someone that you, yourself, were able to avoid doing, even though you might have been not in a good place mentally. I think that's really important, because I think a lot of women are saying, oh, I might have done, but you didn't. You didn't do it, and therefore your empathy going to someone who did do it is, to me, your empathy being taken advantage of.
0: Cindy in Champaign, Illinois, not to be confused with the sparkling white wine.
2: She just
0: dropped. She's gone?
2: Sherry in Texas. We had a champagne. Now we got a sherry. Sherry in Texas, what's going on?
3: Hey, so I was listening to y'all discuss the Clancy case. And, you know, the picture is so bright that it's blinding of a double standard. If there were a man, this would have played out completely different.
0: Yes.
3: She murdered her three babies. This was premeditated. Then she had the mental capacity to know that the time it would take her husband to leave and come home and how long it would take to kill those three babies. Then she jumped out of a window. So define postpartum premeditated and try to justify her actions.
2: Well, yeah, Sherry, let me put it to you this way. Man is accused of rape. He says, I have extremely high testosterone levels, and because of my hormones, I'm unable to control myself. No jury in America. And by the way, you could take his blood. His testosterone levels could
0: be you could see physiologically if that were true.
2: You could. He can introduce as evidence the fact that his testosterone is, you know, way higher than the average man. And he says, as a result, my sex drive was impossible for me to turn down. And so I committed a rape. Would anyone say, well, that man's hormones, he couldn't really control himself. He didn't have the mental ability to stop himself from committing a crime. I think most of you out there would say that is crazy. But that is basically what is being argued, that women's hormones are so uncontrollable that she could not prevent herself from killing three children.
0: I would say it's in a sense, Claire, there's something even more. There's a level even beyond my testosterone level is so high that I couldn't control it because, you know, if someone is taking, are they taking exogenous testosterone? Maybe it's on you. Let me give you something that's playing these theories out as well. If a man were to say that he is over-medicated by his doctors for, I don't know, being a manic depressive or being bipolar. I'm over-medicated for bipolar disorder, so I had a psychotic episode based on my medication, so I had to rape this woman that I went on a date with. Not a single person in America, I think, not one, would come to his defense publicly outside of his trial and say, it's not his fault. It's Big Pharma's fault.
2: By the way.
0: The Big Pharma thing, by the way, there are a lot of very dumb, bad arguments, but she was on a lot of drugs because she was trying different things because those drugs help a lot of people. The drugs don't make you kill three people. If they did, we'd have a lot more triple murders in the country because millions and millions of people take these drugs.
2: Buck, following your analogy, imagine if a guy was on drugs, said that they helped create a situation where he didn't have the capacity to keep himself from raping a woman, and then men showed up to cheer him as he arrived at the courthouse. How would the media cover the men who showed up? Imagine if they wore blue, Lindsey Clancy supporters all wore pink, and they showed up and they cheered as he pulled in and said, you know, his mental health is a real thing. He doesn't deserve responsibility for rape. What would they call this, Buck? Toxic masculinity. And this would be an evidence of the patriarchy. This would be evidence of misogyny. It would all be used against men as evidence of how toxic our society was. Women are trying to argue, well, our empathy is a good thing, and this is actually representative of this. I just think sometimes a subtle alteration in a fact pattern, just say, okay, a man did this instead of a woman, it really will blow your mind as to just basic analysis of a case. It doesn't require a great deal of change.
0: Debbie in Houston. What's going on, Debbie?
4: Hey, guys. Great show.
0: So, Debbie, I assume you're okay with the fact that Clay and I said that your city is the superior city to Dallas.
4: Absolutely. I mean, and if we're talking Cowboys, then absolutely. So, you know.
0: Just making sure.
4: So, look, I'm an empath to the 10th degree. I'm a mother of five. Thank God they're all grown. I've had my fair share of postpartum depression. But, you know, this world is just going to... Well, I can't say it, but that's where it's going. And I just, you know, man, I just don't get it. Yeah, she's fine. She had postpartum depression. Maybe she had a psychotic episode. Fine, I get it. But you know what? She killed three kids. I'm sorry. That's just what it is.
0: Debbie,
4: you know,
0: we're with you on that. Thank you, Debbie, for calling in. I think she's just expressing, she's emoting there, Clay. Very similar sentiment that you and I have, and I know a lot of others on this one, which is, you know, everyone goes through psychological struggles. You know, everyone has problems. It's not an excuse to do any act of evil, certainly not against your own children. My thing, Clay, is if she was so psychologically damaged or whatever, like, why not just the self-harm? Why harm the kids? I mean, this is the thing that, you know,
2: my point on this has been, Buck, she was able to kill the kids for 16 minutes. She strangled them, but she's unable to kill herself.
0: Yeah, she was really good at killing the children and not herself. That's another point that people have made for sure. Ed in Purdy, Texas. Ed, what's going on?
5: Gentlemen, listen, you know, Houston might be better than Dallas, but I live outside of San Antonio and it's better than both of them. But nonetheless,
0: what oh, I like the fight. I like it. Thank you. Thank you, Ed. Go ahead.
5: Nonetheless, y'all were talking about if men had done something out of, increased anger, the husband comes home and kills her or whatever the case may be.
0: Yeah.
5: 40 years ago, that wasn't necessarily the case. I remember a case when I was a younger man down in Baton Rouge where the guy killed his son's rapist right there in the airport. And I don't think he was convicted.
0: Sometimes you run into jury nullification on things like this and or a prosecutor may decide. I mean, Clay, I think there was actually a case in Texas not long ago where a parent found their, young child being sexually abused by either a neighbor or something, and he just shot the guy and killed him. I don't think they brought charges. And by the way, I agree with that.
2: This is basically a time to kill, right? The John Grisham novel that turned into the Matthew McConaughey.
0: Well, I think he did that. That guy found them later. It wasn't in the act of or in the moment of.
2: Correct. So but it's basically just that the jury. I mean, I think there are a lot of juries, particularly in the South, that if you see an evil perpetrated, that there's a willingness to accept an action being taken to right that evil. I don't think it's coincidental. Let me put it to you this way. I don't think it's coincidental that the Lindsey Clancy case happened in Massachusetts.
0: Oh, yeah.
2: This is the deep, dark blue area of the country. I think if you had the exact same facts and this were Birmingham, Alabama, or Nashville, Tennessee, or Atlanta, Georgia, and those are big cities, obviously. I'm trying to put it in a big city. Rural area be even less likely. I think the odds of there being a jury voting 11-1 in favor of her acquittal would be low. Let me also point this buck out. If she's found not guilty, again, they may have to make a decision about what to do with her for purposes of these charges, whether they're going to bring it back. She could be free in 40 days.
0: Yeah.
2: 40 days. She's just back out on the streets with no criminal record. Correct.
0: She could go out and, as far as I understand it, I mean, she could just go out and act like, she was, if she's found to be mentally competent now, I think there's restrictions. She's involuntarily committed, so she couldn't buy firearms. I mean, there are some things that just the commitment would mean, but I think she could still vote. Could she still vote? I don't know about that.
2: I think so, because she would have never been convicted of a crime. I mean, I think
0: Yeah, if you're committed to a psychiatric facility, you don't lose your right to vote, do you? I don't think so. Sorry, this is getting deeper than my level of knowledge on how the law affects psychiatric facilities.
2: I will just say, if they don't bring charges against her, she could be out on the streets in 40 days.
0: Well, that's for sure true. I mean, that's the, that's the other part of this. There's a reason why people have been so hit by this story in different ways. And this is really been so emotional. And that's why we continue to follow up and talk about it here. And it's also a reminder that the women on The View are borderline insane. So there is that. There's a growing number of us who belong to a club that keeps getting bigger and bigger. Gold investors. We've taken some cash from our savings and invested in gold. Some of us prefer owning the physical gold and storing it safely in our homes. Others prefer to have it held for us in a secure place. No matter how you've made your purchase, it's likely been a wise investment. Gold, after all, has experienced great growth in value over the last decade. This summer, I spent some time looking for the company to buy more gold from, and I found Lear Capital. They've been doing this for nearly 30 years, have served nearly 150,000 customers, and have generated more than $5 billion in transactions. 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

0: Welcome back in, Clay and Buck. Cheryl in Central Texas, she says she watched the whole Clancy trial. Lindsey didn't do it, and conservatives aren't going to show up and vote because they're angry about this. What you got for us?
1: Hi, Cheryl. Clay.
0: Hi, Cheryl.
1: Can you hear me?
0: We got you.
1: Okay, I said conservative women will not show up. Now, I watched the entire trial, and there's many reasons why I think she didn't do it, but the main one that stands out to me is I actually took the drug Seroquel. It is a
0: okay,
1: very
0: I'm going to pause you on the drug. Who killed the kids if Lindsey Clancy did it?
1: I have no idea. I'm not going to. I'm not going to accuse somebody on the air without knowing for sure.
0: I appreciate that. But let me ask you this.
1: Paid somebody.
0: Why would Lindsey Clancy's highly paid criminal defense attorney admit that she killed the kids? Wouldn't that be malpractice by him?
1: Well, I just think everything was pointing towards her, but he knows she didn't do it. If you listen to what he said after the trial, there was a mistrial declared. He said she did not do this.
0: Okay. Oh, thank you for the call, Cheryl. I have to cut Cheryl off, but unfortunately, there are a lot of people like Cheryl out there. You are wrong. Okay. The criminal defense attorney's number one job, I've been a criminal defense attorney. There are criminal defense attorneys listening to us right now, many of them, is to defend your client to the best of your ability. If your client has a defense that he or she did not commit the murder that they are charged with, it would be malpractice for you not to put forward the best defense. You would lose your law license. You would be responsible for significant consequences. Buck, the prosecutors would also be in danger of losing their law licenses. There is no world in which Lindsey Clancy did not kill these kids. It did not occur. No one else murdered
2: them. The only people who think that are people online who have nothing to do with the actual trial or the evidence or the law. That's it. No one else thinks it.
0: I mean, it's scary how prevalent this is. The girl we played yesterday in Tampa started off the whole discussion about who's worse for women, Sydney Sweeney for the sports gambling ad or Lindsey Clancy, by saying her husband killed them. A lot of you are being polluted. I think a lot of it's coming out of social media with lies, things that are just flagrantly untrue. 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
6: Good afternoon, I'm Gail Mino. The GBI is investigating the death of a man who reportedly shot himself during a standoff with police in Swainsboro. Police were called to a report of a suicidal man with a gun in a parking lot on South Circle Drive. When officers arrived, they tried to negotiate with the man, but took action when he pointed the gun at himself. A statement from Swainsboro police said officers fired less lethal ammunition in an effort to prevent the man from shooting the gun. He shot himself and was pronounced dead at an area hospital, and the GBI is now investigating. Atlanta's Emory University is the highest-rated school in Georgia and South Carolina in the latest U.S. News & World Report's Best Colleges rankings. Emory is rated the 23rd best in the annual rankings, which also noted the private institution has a student-faculty ratio of 8 to 1 and the 10th lowest admission rate in the country. In the News Center, I'm Gail Mino. The forecast is coming up next.
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3: This afternoon, expect cloudy skies with slightly cooler temperatures compared to yesterday, but humidity will persist. The high will reach 77. Tonight, there is a chance of isolated thunderstorms in the evening. Otherwise, it will be mostly cloudy with a low of 66. Moving on to tomorrow, anticipate overcast conditions with reduced humidity and a high of 70. Looking ahead to Friday, skies will be a mix of sun and clouds, creating pleasant weather with a high of 77. By Saturday, you can expect sunny skies and pleasant conditions persisting, with the temperature climbing to 81. For News Talk and Information WGAC, I'm AccuWeather meteorologist Joe Lundberg.
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5: Oh, she's back, everybody. She's back. This is Clay and Buck, and we're talking to you about Kamala Harris. She made an appearance out on the campaign trail. We've got some things to talk about. First, let's deal a little bit of what she was discussing here. For example, the attack on DEI. This is cut one. Play it.
6: The attack on DEI is an attack on maternal care. An attack on DEI to recognize diversity, equity, and inclusion is an attack by definition on maternal care, including the need to protect Black women in connection with their pregnancy, childbirth, and postpartum care. These are the facts.
5: Clay, she also went on to say, now this is in Detroit, okay?
7: Let me say this, Buck, before we play that next cut. I have not heard Kamala Harris talk in some time. It is painful to hear Kamala Harris talk.
5: We're gonna get to this.
7: But let me say this too. This is the exact campaign she's running, Buck. Black women are being discriminated against. There's too much white men power. This is going to be one of the nastiest campaigns we have ever seen, because if she gets black women to vote for her and buy into this victim,
5: she's the nominee,
7: culture,
5: Clay, but then she gets crushed by white working class voters in the Rust Belt and the swing states. That's what
7: I agree completely with that. I hope she's the nominee, because I think it doesn't work nationally. But I'm telling you, in the primary, black women are victims. We are being discriminated against. They're killing our babies. They're hanging us from trees.
5: All right.
7: This is what's
5: I have to correct you on something for the record, Clay. There's something that, you know, you're getting a little ahead of your skis on here. She didn't say black women during this event. She said birthing people. Okay. No, I'm serious.
7: Did she really say birthing people?
5: She said birthing people. Former Vice President Kamala Harris faced political debate after a panel. I'm sorry. No. Damn it. I'm wrong. She didn't say it. One of the panelists said it. But she was at an event. An event where they said. So she said black women. Clay's right. I correct the record. But one of the fellow panelists, I just misread the quote, said birth, but they're talking about birthing people. She's sitting there telling you about DEI, and she's also at a panel of people for maternal care, women, and they're talking about birthing people. They still do this thing that trans women have babies. Trans women have male genitalia. They do not make babies, or rather, they don't have babies from the uterus. They make babies. They can make babies. So, Clay, this is crazy. So now we have to get into your, by the way, I don't think anyone disagrees with your point. And I'm sorry, I thought I was going to be able to correct you than the birthing people. I totally whiffed on that one. Somebody else said it, not Kamala. I was hoping, because remember, Kamala was the one who said,
7: Kamala's not going to say birthing people, not because she doesn't think the language is appropriate, but because she cares about black women. That's her whole campaign. So she's not saying birthing people is too inclusive to be a Democrat nominee. She is going to lean in to identity politics, frankly, like we have never.

0: ever seen in the Democrat Party, provided she runs.
1: I also think she, and you know, now that I'm seeing, of course, who did say it, the birthing people comment, she got hit so hard for the, I never even get it fully right, there should be taxpayer-funded abortion for illegal, alien, incarcerated. No, did I miss one?
0: It's worse. Taxpayer-funded trans surgeries for illegal immigrants.
1: Surgeries. Okay, the surgeries, not abortions.
0: We should pay for sex change operations for illegal immigrants per
1: in
0: Kamala
1: prison.
0: Harris.
1: Yes. In prison.
0: Yes.
1: Right. So she went, she did like the whole cycle. She got it all in there. You know, she got everybody in there. But then she gets to, and this is where Clay and I are going to have a little fun here. Kamala Harris on running for president in 2028. This is cut two. Here's what she says.
2: I have not decided if I'm going to run again, but I'm going to, but let me just say this. I do sincerely believe 28 won't matter if we don't get through 26.
1: I mean, that's like a very weak, that's a very Kamala thing. Like that's supposed
0: also,
1: to be a big,
0: yeah. If the world ends, then what happens after doesn't matter.
1: Yeah. It's just such a, like, such a Kamala-ism. So now, Clay, let's talk about this piece, because I have some thoughts, and unfortunately, my thoughts kind of support that you might still be right on this, which stinks for me because I would love to say, haha, this is the article. So something came out in Axios, and you're the one who brought it to my attention, and I've since read it. This is a quote. Many of those who know Kamala Harris best think she ultimately won't run for the White House in 2028, like Chief Kamalogist Buck Sexton over here. Why it matters? The former vice president decides to do is one of the biggest factors in the next presidential election. Early polls suggest she is the front runner, to Clay's point, and would be the Democrat nominee. But if she opted out, it would totally scramble the primary. Clay, a couple of points in the why she wouldn't run column, and we let's deal with these, right? One, the David Plouffe said this, her strongest day will be her first day in the campaign. Absolutely true. Go ahead.
0: Plouffe also said that about Joe Biden before he decided to run in 2020, said you shouldn't do it. You can go do the research on it. Now, he's an Obama guy, but he probably knew that Biden didn't have the capability to be president. To be fair, he didn't see COVID happening, but he said Biden's best day as a presidential candidate will be his first day. So he's using
1: first of
0: the
1: all,
0: exact same argument.
1: He recycles that line after that.
0: Yes.
1: Plouffe.
0: Yes.
1: So here's what I think this is. I think Plouffe does. I'll just skip to the chase here. Plouffe says he was Harris's 2024 senior advisor, one of them. And he says she would face headwinds in a national campaign. A lot of the donor. This is the other real point I was going to make, or the point that's made here. Donor money is not excited about her. That's a real thing. Like the big money in New York and California in particular is not excited about writing big checks for Kamala Harris. That's true. And then the last thing, Clay, here is she isn't an egomaniac. This is a quote. Multiple people who work for her say Harris lacks the sociopathic belief that she and only she should be president. Here's the only, and I've always thought this, the only way she isn't president is if she's promised that she gets to be a kingmaker. She gets to be in the role of James Clyburn, if you will, directing black primary voters toward the preferred, you know, she gets to sort of anoint who wins the primary in a sense in that way. And she gets the cushiest. I mean, like Reid Hoffman would have to put her on the board of LinkedIn and, you know, and she makes $500,000 a year for doing nothing. And then she can be the chancellor of a UC school, making $1 million a year to go to a cocktail party. She just bought an $8 million Malibu mansion. Give me your feel on all this. I know you still think she's going to run, but what did you think of these pieces in this article about maybe she does, maybe she doesn't?
0: I thought it was interesting. And to me, what stood out was it felt like this was an attempt to try to dissuade her from running. But I'm always skeptical when people's names aren't actually used. I give Plouffe credit here because he said, hey, she shouldn't run. And he put his own name behind it. Remember, he was one of the people that was brought in when Kamala's campaign was floundering early that helped to provide some sort of structure to it. I just think the fact that South Carolina is the first primary, she's going to win South Carolina. That means she's going to be one of the two or three finalists, no matter what.
1: You and I have no disagreement on this, and yeah. You've certainly made this case strongly. And I, you know, I think Gerdusky's heard it, for example, and yep. Told me he's like Clay's right about South Carolina and Virginia, by the way, too.
0: Yeah,
1: she'll win Virginia as well. Then it gets into some states that would be competitive, like New Hampshire and Nevada. Afterwards, Nevada comes, I think, first. But Clay, the decision to even get in is what we are talking about.
0: Yeah.
1: But, and do you I just see a world message. In which that is David here? What I see here is David Plouffe personally doesn't want her to run.
0: Yes.
1: And is trying to throw a brushback pitch. That's
0: I think
1: what
0: that's accurate. I think that's accurate. And my second part on that would be, who is David Plouffe advising? He's going to get paid millions of dollars by someone else to try to beat Kamala Harris is the read that I would get there. I don't care about donor money. When you're as well known as Kamala is, we have seen so many people, the Democrat Party have said, we hate this guy. We condemn him. And then they go out and they raise money like crazy as soon as they actually have the nomination locked up. So I don't buy the donors will all get in line. Kamala will have, if she's the nominee, $1 billion that she raises for them to be able to nominate her. They'll convince themselves that J.D. Vance or Marco Rubio or whomever the Republican nominee is, get ready for this, is actually worse than Trump. That's what they're going to say. Oh, and you really look at his history. He's worse than Trump because Trump wasn't a professional politician. This guy is a true believer. He's evil. Trump was transactional. I can already tell you everything that they're going to say. And I just think when it all circles back around, Kamala Harris has nothing else in her life. And ultimately, if she had a husband that she loved and had 8 kids and, you know, 15 grandkids.
1: Maybe she loves her husband. Come on.
0: I don't think so. I don't think they really like each other.
1: Wow.
0: I don't think you could like Doug. I think Doug is a kind of a utterly detestable human based on what I've seen of Doug. I think that ultimately they will end up in a situation where she has nothing else. Again, if she had a ton of kids and a ton of grandkids and she had an otherwise healthy life, I think she might say, hey, you know what? I had my shot. I came close, 240,000 votes away. I'm probably going to lose again. And there's a big difference, Buck, between losing once. You lose twice, you are a punchline for all of history. It's not very often people get 2 nominations and lose.
1: So I think you keep saying she has nothing else, and I understand what you're saying with that, but you have to remember from the Kamala perspective. First of all, I mean, it's maybe, you know, I don't know, and I try to be very sensitive about this stuff. Maybe she, you know, kids were a challenge for her to have or whatever, but she didn't have her own kids. Maybe she didn't want to. So that doesn't really factor.
0: Which, by the way, I think also hurts her with a lot of women, because I think it's hard to be a woman running for office and not have any kids.
1: Again,
0: I think that does harm her.
1: Fully respectful of the fact maybe she had trouble, you know, having kids. That's also possible. But I would just say she bought an $8 million. Her and Dougie.
0: Yep.
1: Who you're not giving much love to today.
0: Doug. Her and Dougie.
1: Her and Doug. They just bought an $8 million house in Malibu. I think Kamala likes money. I think she likes living the good life. I think that she would be very happy to be a voice. I think she'd rather be Michelle Obama than Joe Biden. Do you see what I'm saying? I think there's at least a chance that she'd rather be a big name, fundraisers, does whatever she wants, gets to hang out with, you know, DiCaprio and Branson and, you know, whoever, and not be in the fight. Instead of the Biden routine is like, I'm just going to keep running and running and running and running.
0: Yeah.
1: I don't know about whether she really, and that's what that point was, that the Plouffe, or not Plouffe, was another aide, that she doesn't have that I have to be president thing.
0: Which, by the way, would be a positive thing to say about her, because it suggests some form of normalcy. Here's the problem. Everything Kamala does seems abnormal, which actually suggests the opposite to me. That she's so concerned with being president that she's obsessing about every little detail, which is why she doesn't ever seem authentic, because she's trying to address every criticism that she sees out in public. Does that make sense?
1: Yeah.
0: If somebody told you, think about this, like in your own lives, everybody out there, if somebody told you that you used your hands too much when you spoke, and I'm using my hands, I use my hands a lot when I speak, and you really cared, and they said that's costing you 3 points in the polls, and you really started thinking about not using your hands, or smiling more or not smiling enough or using different tones. If you really start thinking about all these things that the experts in politics tell you, you end up so uncomfortable in your own skin that you actually look like Kamala Harris, because what you're trying to do is make everybody happy. And when you try to make everybody happy, you can't make anybody happy because you're just fake. And I think that's
1: Kamala's
0: biggest issue.
1: What about where she tells the kids to look at the moon? The moon is a big circle in the sky. There's like holes in it, but they're amazing. You remember that, guys?
0: Yeah, oh, yeah, I remember that video.
1: We might have to find that audio for you just so you can remember that Clay's preferred Democrat candidate has quite a long history of some of the most cringe-inducing political moments that any of us can remember. But then again, so did Biden, and somehow Biden became president. 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
12: 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I crank it up at 8 and shut it down at 10. As we ride, we'll talk about cars, I'll answer your automotive questions, and we'll have some fun. 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
0: Welcome back in, Clay and Buck. Let's run through a bunch of these calls because we got a couple of awesome guests, Peachy Keenan and Katie Zachariah, when we come back. Will in Durham, North Carolina, fire away.
17: Yeah, there's a lot of confusion and things that don't make sense about the Clancy case. But what would have happened if she had killed someone else's children? And
0: she probably,
17: shouldn't we have a higher standard for a parent?
0: Yeah, thank you. Buck, I think you probably would co-sign on this. I think she would go to prison for the rest of her life if she had killed someone else's kid.
1: I think she might have. I mean, well, they can't get the death penalty in Massachusetts, but that would be a death penalty case in a lot of places.
0: Our friend Light 'em Up Linda in Orlando. Light 'em up. What you got?
18: Hey, guys. So I'm going to go back on the Sydney Sweeney story again, like how they're all freaking out about what a sex symbol she is. But what the liberals are not understanding is if they actually look at her movies, she played Christy Martin in the movie called Christy. And she also played Reality, the one that worked for the NSA that was helping the Democrats for the Russia collusion and stuff.
0: Yeah,
18: and
0: Reality winner.
18: Like those, I mean,
0: it's a great point. Those are not sexy roles, right?
18: No, none. And if you've seen the movie Christy, it was... She played a lesbian.
0: Not a hot one either.
1: And a boxer, a lesbian boxer.
0: Yeah, Christy Martin. Thank you for the call, Linda. Holly in New Orleans.
19: Guys, how are you doing?
0: Great.
19: Long-time listener, first-time caller. Listen, I have a question with your regards to whether you regard PTSD as a viable defense for patricide. And yet you disregard post-traumatic.
0: No.
19: What we said as a viable.
0: Thank you for the call, Holly. What we said was consistently PTSD defenses for men don't work for juries. They can't use them. It's the opposite of what you're saying. Women are able to cite their hormonal issues, their mental imbalances. Men, historically, in cases, are not. Pete in Nashville, really quick.
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21: 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But then you had a lady here.
0: Yeah, Pete, tell that story. Give us a talk back because I want people to hear that. Final hour next.
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22: 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Did you hear that, Clay? Listen very carefully. That's our phones. No scam calls, no scam texts. We love the silence. Your phone? Probably not as quiet as ours. Here's why. Data brokers are selling your personal information like there's no tomorrow. 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
1: 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After September 11th, he spent months at Ground Zero searching for victims, including his brother, firefighter Thomas Foley, who was killed in the attacks. 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
0: After battling pancreatic cancer linked to his time at Ground Zero, Daniel Foley passed away at 46 years old. He's remembered as a great firefighter, a loving husband to his wife, Carrie, and a father to their five children.
1: Join Tunnel to Towers in honoring heroes like Daniel Foley and supporting the families they leave behind. 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
5: He's rolling out the red carpet. I'm Lisa Brady, Fox News. President Trump plans to personally greet China's President Xi as his plane lands for a summit.
23: That is very unusual. In fact, we looked. The last time a U.S. president went to Joint Base Andrews to greet a visiting foreign leader was when JFK did it for the visiting prime minister of the UK at the time, Harold Macmillan. And that was in 1962.
5: Fox's Peter Ducey at the White House, where the two leaders could discuss a range of potentially thorny issues, including trade, Iran, and AI, before a lavish state dinner tomorrow night. A defiant speech for Iran.
24: Iran's president says his country is not a terror state, but a victim.
25: Our innocent people have been the targets of cowardly attacks and aggressions imposed upon our country.
24: Masoud Pezeshkian addressing world leaders at the UN a day after President Trump says he has a big decision to make between making a deal with Iran or annihilating the Islamic State.
5: Fox's Jared Halpern at the White House. U.S. and Iranian officials met with mediators yesterday. Investigators in Mississippi say a plant-based substance that can have opioid-like effects, kratom, was found at both locations where two Ole Miss students died this week, one on campus, the other off campus.
26: Authorities with Lafayette County Metro Narcotics say these are two separate death investigations. They say there's no evidence indicating the two deaths are connected. But authorities say packaged kratom bought from a retail store was found at both scenes. However, they're still investigating if that's what killed these kids. And this whole thing is just devastating for people in this tight-knit college town, especially students.
5: Fox is Madison Scarpino in Oxford, where kratom is not legal, though it is legal under federal law and state law in Mississippi, which allows cities and counties to ban it. 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

0: Welcome back in. Hour number three. Sources have just informed me during the commercial break, Buck, as I was just telling you, we're about to be joined by Peachy Keenan and then Katie Zachariah as well. We're going to get into a lot of different stories with both of these women, but a little bit of breaking news for you. President Trump is going to be attending the Texas-Tennessee game in Knoxville, Tennessee this weekend, a battle of the UTs. The University of Texas against the University of Tennessee. Noon Eastern kick in Knoxville's Neyland Stadium. That is going to be quite the scene this weekend, Buck. I will also be in attendance at this game.
1: Are you going to need a day off when Texas beats Tennessee afterwards to just cope? Is that are you going to be okay?
0: That's tough. It's hurtful, even. I actually think Tennessee's going to upset Texas. Texas is the number one team in the country right now. About a 5.5-point favorite at Hard Rock Bet. By the way, I should have mentioned this. You can go to hardrock.bet/clay, and you can bet on Texas-Tennessee, where the president will be attending. If you do, $5, you get $100. You can play it exclusively in the state of Florida, where Buck is. You can play it in Tennessee. You can play it in a bunch of other different states. And even if you have already signed up, $100 in your account. When you play $5, all you have to do is go to hardrock.bet/clay. We are joined now by Peachy Keenan. And oh my goodness, we're just going to throw you right into the fire here. We've been having a big discussion. The ladies on The View, Sarah Haynes in particular, she was upset that Patrick Clancy, the husband of Lindsey Clancy, made the decision to divorce his wife after Lindsey murdered their three kids. Why are so many women's brains broken? And are you as blown away by some of the Lindsey Clancy discussion that continues as both Buck and I are?
2: I'm actually not surprised by it. I mean, this has been growing in the feminist movement among women, mostly liberal women. I call them female liberation theologists. They have this sort of like a cult of trying to liberate each other and their friends from the anchors and chains of marriage and their annoying kids. And so the Lindsey Clancy story just kind of catalyzed that movement. I think it is really ironic, though, that the ladies on The View are horrified that a man wouldn't live up to his marital vows and his commitment to his wife when they have an entire cottage industry based around selling divorce to women. Divorce for any reason, mostly because you just want like to have sex with other men. And this is like, there are bestsellers about this, and they have no qualms about telling each other to dump their nice but boring husbands just to feel better about themselves.
1: So when the women of The View take this position that it's strange that her husband divorced her, they're obviously setting up some kind of a bizarre double standard. I think that much of it is clear.
2: Right.
1: Where does this come from, though? I mean, we got a caller. Where does this come from that she didn't do it? Is that just are there two branches here of crazy, Peachy? There's the like women's, liberation, feminist, crazy. But then there's also the like true crime. The person who did it never really did it. The internet sleuths are going to get to it. Or is there crossover? Like, why are women saying in some cases, many cases I've seen, she didn't even do the killings?
2: Yeah, I think that's just like an IQ issue that some women just can't really understand or accept that women, in fact, can do horrible things. I mean, you know, it's an equal, they've equalized the playing field, girls. Like, there's women murderers. Netflix is having, has multiple movies out this month on women who have killed people. There's a Lizzie Borden story. There's the Eileen Wuornos story, starring Sarah Paulson, who was the, you know, the prostitute who became a serial killer, killed all her Johns. And these movies are celebrating these women as murderers. So I think it's funny that they can't in their brains put together that, yes, sometimes women, you know, do awful things, and they, but then the other branch is, okay, well, she did it, but she's just as innocent as I am because she didn't mean to do it. She was not in the right frame of mind. They'll make any excuse. The tap dancing just kind of gets more extreme depending on which branch you go down.
0: We're talking to Peachy Keenan. Okay, so you hit me with something there that is also a point of discussion that there's a lot of women who encourage other women to get divorced, which is the exact opposite, obviously, of what The View is talking about. And what Patrick Clancy actually did in initiating a divorce is actually somewhat rare. I'm curious what you would say about this. The data seems to reflect that about 80% of divorces are initiated by women. When I hear and see something that, in theory, if you're being honest, marriages seem like 50% of the time it should be the men's reason that wants the divorce, 50% of the time it should be the women's reason. When I see women are 80% of divorces, it makes me think that the incentive structure for women to get divorced is more significantly in their favor than the incentive structure for men to get divorced. Am I missing something there? Is there a logic to that argument? And does this tie in with what you're saying, that there's a cadre of women out there that encourage other women to get divorced, maybe in a way that men don't?
2: Yeah, I think for men who are, you know, divorce can be deeply shameful. They feel like they've failed. They let their children down for whatever reason. Let's say nothing was their fault. The wife just decided she'd had enough or whatever. It can be so devastating. They end up living in their car because they have to support her and the children. But for women, it is the opposite. They get to join the sisterhood of women who have become enlightened to, you know, the horrors of marriage. They're basically treated like they escaped from prison, or they got out of like a POW camp, and they're welcomed with you know, open arms to the liberated feminists who have now they can go on girls' trips, and they don't have to worry about picking up his socks and all of the horrible you know, nightmarish things they were forced to do for their awful husbands. So it's a completely, totally different societal shift. We kind of celebrate women who got divorced. Now, look, I'm not talking about the reasons where you need to like not be married to someone. There's situations where there is abuse. And I mean, the Clancys, Patrick Clancy, I think he had a good reason. Like, you know, there's a lot of bad reasons to leave someone. I think he might have had a good reason. Not only was she in a mental hospital and you know, obviously undergoing something. I mean, I think she was responsible. I think she should go to prison. But she was not really capable of being in a relationship, number one. And number two, oh, yeah, she did strangle their three kids. So I think he has completely has reasonable cause to divorce her.
1: So Peachy, I want to take us into a slightly different direction here for what is turning out to be, I think, for a lot of people, one of their favorite stories of the year. Massachusetts lesbian bar nearly bullied out of town after lifting their N95 mask mandate for 1 week. This is a real story from the Boston Globe, I would note, about a bar where they had, it was a lesbian bar where everyone had to be masked up. Now, like in the year of our Lord 2026, masked up, there was a fight because they were losing so much money at this bar, no shock, that it was going to have to close. So they said, Saturday night, we're going to relax our N95 mask mandate. You don't even have to drive up in a Subaru. And people freaked out because they said it was ableism and people with immunocompromised systems would be not free to join the lesbian bar to drink.
2: So good. Okay, I just saw a photo of the three lesbians. I'm not sure exactly if that's what I would call them. I saw their faces, and actually now that I've seen them, there is a reason why they wanted everyone to wear masks. I'm surprised they weren't like full face, like bags, burkas. These are not, I mean, I don't know what happened to lesbians. We used to have like cute lesbians, okay? They were like, you could tell they were girls, at least. These lesbians have some major issues going on. They have mustaches. I'm sorry, if you're a lesbian with like a full natural mustache, you're like not... You're not what I would consider a lesbian.
0: If these are not the lesbians, Peachy, that are popular on the internet. I think that's probably fair to say.
2: Yeah. I'm like, if I walked in this bar and I saw a lot of women and I was a lesbian, I saw the women who looked like this, I would leave also. I'm not going to stick around. I want to go feel like, Clay, I guess, good looking.
1: I might have stumbled on some Cinemax in the 90s and been introduced to lesbians at one point. And these lesbians, very different from those. And I'll give you both. I'll give you both this one. Critics of the relaxing of the mask policy at the Massachusetts lesbian bar likened it to a mass disabling event, said it was eugenicist, and commenters said that they hoped the venue would get firebombed for robbing immunocompromised people of their Saturday plans. Like, this is real. This is a real thing. I just said, everyone probably thinks we're making this up. This really happened.
0: This is crazy. All right. Couple of other I want to get your take, Peachy. I don't know if you saw the clip that went super viral of the guy in Tampa asking who's worse for women, Sydney Sweeney for doing a nearly nude sports gambling ad or Lindsay Clancy for murdering her three children.
2: Oh, yeah.
0: And the woman said, oh, Sydney Sweeney is. And I just, I keep seeing all these stories, and I know they're not necessarily representative, but The View has millions of viewers, right? It's not as if we're just picking some random YouTube clip and saying that this is representative. How do people's brains get healed from the insanity? Is there anything that could occur that these left-wing women, it really, I think there's a lot of men like me that are just like, how did we get here? How do we get out of this?
2: Yeah, I mean, if Lindsay Clancy had looked more like Sydney Sweeney, women would have wanted her to get the electric chair. Okay, period. And that is just, that's just what, how women are in our heart of hearts. We're petty like that. We're vain, jealous, like all those sorority sister things, mean girl stereotypes. Okay, I'm here to say, like, left and right, they still exist. They're sort of true. They can really explain a lot of this. So we can't, like, that's just like our fundamental nature. Women's competing with other women is just like how women in, you know, caveman days would get the right mate or whatever. You would try to get the stronger hunter so your children wouldn't starve or whatever. That's just how our primitive lizard brains kind of still are. I'm not surprised by that at all. I mean, Sydney Sweeney is a grave threat to everything that feminists have been selling to young college age women, which is that, you know, celebrating your body, even if you are morbidly obese, celebrating your confused sexuality, how many SSRIs, antidepressants, and how many mental illnesses do you have? Those are all good things. We want women to be like that, to be kind of crazy and open with how, you know, depressed they are, so we can all kind of be together in this like club, you know, misery loves company. And so then you have Sydney Sweeney, and she just represents everything that they hate. She doesn't have any, you know, she doesn't come out with rainbow flags. She's not an ally. She doesn't really talk about any of these issues. Her whole thing is she's a working woman. Okay. But God forbid she used her beauty and her like body for her income, even though, you know, that's what actresses and singers and models have been doing for, you know, 100 years. And they don't worship her, though, because she's just a little too white and a little too blonde.
1: Just so you know, I don't think you can see Peachy, but my 17-month-old decided to run into the studio while we were having this conversation and hop up onto my lap because he can move very fast now. And so we thought we would bring some happiness to the end of the segment because we, you know,
2: love talked him. About some. What's his name?
1: Speed. It's actually a family name. His name is Speed. So we call this the Speed Kid.
2: Oh, my gosh. Wow. He is the best. Oh, look at him. He's gorgeous. Well,
1: thank you. Peachy, thank you for being with us. Yeah. Ending on a happy note
2: thank
1: there. We'll
2: guys.
1: Talk to you again soon.
0: Thank you.
1: Say hi. Peachy's got 5 kids, by the way. Peachy's replenishing the earth. Well done.
2: That's right.
1: Fantastic.
2: Exactly.
1: All right. Authorities, look, they said that there was a Kentucky police officer. Uh-oh. Here, Clay, hold on 1 second, because I got to give him away for the
0: lottery. I'll take it.
1: Oh, it's going
0: to
1: be
0: You want me
1: bad.
0: To take it
1: it's
0: here, or you
1: bad.
0: Got it?
1: I got it. Authorities say a Kentucky police officer ran the same 2 license plates through the Flock system 2,000 times. They belonged to the mother of his child. She had an order of protection against him. He didn't hack anything. He typed in a plate number, accessing a database of 120,000 cameras. He's not the only individual to access the same system. Your data is readily available in some form or another. Most of it sold by data brokers. 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
1: Welcome back in here to Clay and Buck. Coming up, we got Katie Zachariah. She is a fantastic lawyer, political commentator, former DHS spokesman. And we'll be talking to her about the California showdown with Newsom and Kamala, among other things. Also probably getting some Lindsey Clancy talk and whatever else comes to mind. But we had told you, a little trip down memory lane, about how Kamala was talking at one point about the moon. And it was very staged and very cringe-inducing and the whole thing. And it came out also the kids in the clip were actors. They were paid actors, not just like normal kids. Wanted to remind you what that was like as Kamala's gearing up perhaps to run. Play it.
16: I just love the idea of exploring the unknown. And then there's other things that we just haven't figured out or discovered yet. To think about so much that's out there that we still have to learn. Like, I love that. I love that. And so I'm very excited about the Space Council. We're going to learn so much. You guys are going to see. You're going to literally see the craters on the moon with your own eyes.
17: Oh, my goodness.
16: With your own eyes. I'm telling you, it is going to be unbelievable.
1: With your own eyes, Clay.
0: I just, again, the idea that she's really comfortable in her own skin, I think, is one of the biggest lies we've been told. She is obsessed with how everybody thinks about her, and I think that's the reason that she's primarily inauthentic. And when I heard that clip that we played of her with Abdul El-Sayed, she's mostly stayed out of the media for the last, 18 months, whatever the heck it's been, since she lost in November of 2024. We haven't actually heard that much about her. I had a visceral reaction of just, you know, like, in the pit of your stomach, kind of, oh, like when you feel a little bit nauseous when I heard her talking about DEI again and about how black women are the victims who are pregnant and all these things. It's going to be so toxic when she is running for the presidency and we're going to have to play these kind of clips every day. And unfortunately, in the short term, I think she's going to be the nominee. In the long term, I co-sign everything that you're saying. She can't win in the battleground states of the Midwest. I think she could win in North Carolina and Georgia because they have a larger minority population. But I think blue-collar white voters are not supporting her.
1: This isn't because of the Lindsey Clancy thing, although it doesn't help. I also think Democrats who know the country is not in some big mood to elect a woman. It's just not. It's not where the mindset is right now after two losses of two female candidates.
0: I don't disagree with that at all. I want to tell you all about our friends at IFCJ and the incredible work that they are doing, making a difference. They have right now a organization to allow you to plant a flag and boldly show your support for Israel and the Jewish people. 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
18: Good afternoon. I'm Gail Mino. The Augusta Parks and Rec Department holds a community meeting later today to go over progress on the design phase of the Fleming Park Improvement Project. Officials will talk about improvements that are included in the nearly finished design and the anticipated next steps. Residents and park users are encouraged to attend the meeting that starts at 6 this evening at the Bernie Ward Community Center on Lumpkin Road. The Columbia County Board of Elections has been honored with a special award. Georgia Secretary of State Brad Raffensperger presented the Eagle Award to local director Nancy Gay and her staff. That award given to counties that excel in election security, accuracy, and voter education. Last week was an especially profitable one for Georgia lottery players. Lottery officials say they paid out more than $38 million in scratch-off winnings last week, including a $4 million top prize in the 200 times the money scratch-off game. In the News Center, I'm Gail Mino. The forecast is next.
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0: thunderstorms in some areas early on. Otherwise, it will be mostly cloudy with a low of 66. Tomorrow will bring overcast conditions with reduced humidity and a high of 70. Moving on to Friday, anticipate a mix of sun and clouds, creating a pleasant day with a high of 77. Saturday will be sunny and delightful with temperatures reaching 81 degrees. For News Talk and Information WGAC, I'm AccuWeather meteorologist Joe Lundberg.
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2: Welcome back in. Hour number three, Clay and Buck. We appreciate all of you hanging out with us. 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We're joined now by Katie Zachariah. Katie, we've been talking about all sorts of stories today. Let's start here. Gavin Newsom said that he would not run for president in 2028 if Kamala Harris decides to run. He said it while fly fishing, as one does, with Jake Tapper in the middle of a stream. They held it for a month. It felt very calculated. What's your take as a Californian on the dynamics between Newsom and Kamala? How do you see this playing out? Because as soon as the midterms are over, what Newsom and what Kamala are going to do becomes a huge part of the narrative out here for 2028.
3: Absolutely. Watching him fly fish, if you haven't seen it, everyone should head over and watch the most contrived interview almost in history. This guy is clearly not a fly fisherman. He is a Sacramento, San Francisco, California native who looked very uncomfortable in that water. And he was as uncomfortable fly fishing as he was with Jake Tapper's question. And what I see, if I read between the lines here, is he not going to run, or is he basically saying, I'll take a back seat because I might want to be VP on the ticket, or I'm going to see how it shakes out and then maybe I run for president. Now, he's over in New York running around with a climate scam while his state is the second highest electricity prices in the entire country and has shown that all of the Green New scams have not only led to devastating policies but are unsustainable. He's having to walk back every single thing that he's done, including trying to ban gas-powered cars. So this guy, if he runs for president, is going to have to fall back on policy. And what I think the country doesn't have an appetite for is Gavin Newsom's lack of policy and the abysmal failure, and I mean abysmal failure, that he has left behind in California. The real question is does the country actually have an appetite for Kamala Harris? And you guys touched on this just a few moments ago, but can she win those swing states? And honestly, the ticket of a Gavin Newsom and Kamala Harris, I don't think either of them appeal to any of the seven swing states because neither of them are that relatable to kind of middle America.
4: What can you tell us about, Katie, what you're hearing when it comes to pulling together Kamala Harris, pulling together the team, the donors, getting the money lined up, the things that you would be expecting from a Kamala in waiting candidacy? Is it all happening? I know you have some insight into that as a Californian plugged into the political scene.
3: Well, I think to touch real quickly, I think she and Gavin Newsom have a frenemies relationship to put a, you know, crown on that. And I think they would have to make it work because they both are so power hungry. Now, is she pulling the money? She's out there campaigning for El Sayed. Like, what are we doing here? You're in Michigan behind one of the most radical candidates in the Senate who now just said he wants to ban all gas powered car in the state of Michigan, right? Which banks on what? Auto production, manufacturing cars that are typically gas-powered cars, GM, Chrysler, Dodge, and Ford. So she's making these real silly moves as if she's looking to run for president. But let's go back. In 107 days, she spent $1.5 billion on her campaign and sent the DNC straight into debt. Last year, in 2025,

0: They had to take out a $15 million loan just to recoup the costs of having Kamala lose. And as you said, look, President Trump beat Hillary Clinton in 2016. President Trump beat Kamala Harris in 2024, both decisively won all seven swing states this last election. So the Democrat Party is in complete disarray, and a lot of people have floated AOC as well on a ticket, which I think is just an even more unwelcome America has a less of an appetite for AOC than they even do Kamala Harris. But what is Kamala going to fundraise off of? They banked for so long on Trump derangement syndrome as driving their fundraising machine, but he's not running. So what are they going to run on? That's really the question. And how are they going to raise money and recoup all their lost costs on the failed candidacy of Kamala Harris?
1: One of the ladies on The View, Katie, by the way, you would actually be good on The View. I don't know that it would be very enjoyable for you. You've got four kids. I'm sure you're busy enough. But Sarah Haynes said that she was upset Patrick Clancy had decided to divorce Lindsey Clancy after Lindsey killed the three kids. Buck and I have talked about it. We've taken a bunch of calls. There still is an amazing amount of attention on this case. And I think a lot of men are just throwing their hands up in the air and saying, what in the world is going on? What's your take? It seems like women keep having crazier and crazier takes that are designed to defend Lindsey Clancy. I'm not an expert on divorce, thankfully, but if your spouse kills your three kids, that seems like maybe the best possible grounds for a divorce to occur. What's your take here?
0: Well, first, to start out, because we're in a media war right now across the country, The View is truly, and the people speaking on The View, although I would love to go and contend on The View, and thank you for the compliment, The View is a cancer to society. This is a virus. The woke mind virus, as Elon Musk had once dubbed, has been spreading through The View to women and vulnerable women across the nation that actually take this as fact. I cannot find, and I would not find, a reasonable human being who would not divorce their spouse after violently murdering their three children. And Patrick Clancy had every single right to divorce her right away because of what she did to his precious children. And then they went on further into that interview to talk about, should he have gotten remarried so quickly, and really trying to psychoanalyze this. No, I'm going to make it very black and white. Lindsey Clancy murdered three children in cold blood. And Patrick Clancy divorced her because she murdered his children. And he doesn't want to be married to A, a woman who can murder three children, and B, the woman who murdered his three children. This is plain and simple. And where any further discussion is honestly just plain in the weeds and is creating further cancer, woke mind virus to women that need actual facts and actual critical thinking. This is just muck. I can't even believe that they would put this out on the air, Clay.
2: Yeah. Katie, are you also coming across women who take the position that she didn't even do it? We asked Peachy Keenan, who's a fellow Californian, about this. She has certainly seen this. I have had people, this has been a shock to me, people that I know, not like my immediate family, but people that I know have come up to me in Miami, not where I am now, and they have said, oh, I don't even think she did it. And I just look at them like, what is that?
0: This is a problem when so many people are commentating, whether it's TikTok, Instagram, and you have these kind of true crime addicts that are wanting to solve a case and not actually look at the legal framework and the facts of the matter. Lindsey Clancy murdering her children was never in dispute in the case. All the case was discussing was essentially how much she would be punished for killing her children. This was never a question. So this kind of round of it, people don't have enough to do. If they are trying to, come up with a circumstance where Lindsey Clancy didn't kill her kids and pretend that Patrick did it or someone else came in, I mean, we have gone off a cliff. And further going off that cliff is this kind of insurgency of women wanting to kill their children and putting these TikTok videos of accidentally falling down the stairs or doing these horrendous things and making it mainstream that it is okay to even question whether or not you'd harm your children. I mean, again, mental insanity has spread like a virus through social media, and it's become a norm. And that's why people, why you guys are so valuable, why it is so valuable to have strong, independent women speaking out against this, that this is not even an acceptable conversation to be having. You should be defending these precious children that lost their lives, and defense of them is holding Lindsay Clancy accountable for what she did. And we need to have a justice system that actually walks this out. And thank God, it just needs to be said for the 11th juror, for the holdout juror who actually held the line on reasonable doubt.
1: We're talking to Katie Zachariah. Buck makes fun of me, fondly, I think. I'm obsessed with media and all the media mergers and everything else. In California, a big news story has been the Paramount attempt to purchase Warner Brothers, which would give Paramount, the parent company of CBS News, also control of CNN. I see this as a tremendously important story in media, because if CNN comes back to in any way just reporting the news or being a mainstream middle-of-the-road news organization, I think it lessens immensely Democrat power to create left-wing narratives. Is this a big story to you coming out of the state of California? For people who have not been following it, what do you think the significance is? What would you say about this merger now, it appears, being good to go?
0: Yeah. Oh, Clay, I love this topic. I've been following the Paramount, Netflix, or excuse me, Warner Brothers, Netflix, and Paramount,
1: yep,
0: Warner Brothers. And I think the uprising of all the attorney generals trying to block the merger. And here, this is what I said from the beginning. Paramount will be successful on this. There are not major antitrust issues. That is what the attorney generals were trying to raise, including our own not so great attorney general, Rob Bonta. But what does this do for the landscape? You know, what is very interesting here, and it kind of is a bellwether for Gavin Newsom wanting to run for president, is he actually wanted to settle this because he knows it's better for business in California and for a future run to come on the side of these businesses and to really give a hat tip to maybe, you know, to the Paramount new CNN parent, right, to get some friendly media. So I think that this is incredible. It's going to actually look, CBS hasn't gone hardcore right. They're just a lot more unbiased. They're reporting, as you just said, a little bit more of the straight facts. And even sometimes I'm disappointed at CBS being still pretty left-wing leaning. But what CNN has banked on is creating the TDS virus for the last 10 years. And so this comes at the end of really where people can have TDS because President Trump isn't running again. But it also creates a new system of media. And I think this is absolutely brilliant. It will happen. And Paramount likely will stay in California because they made this deal. And we can probably expect a little bit more of a middle of the road, maybe less Jake Tapper type of CNN correspondents and anchors.
2: Katie Zachariah, always great to see you. Keep holding it out in California. Thanks for being with us.
0: Thank you.
1: Thank you, Katie. Let me tell you, are you trying to save some money out there? I think a lot of you probably are. Particularly, you know, I was out running around and everybody's got their Halloween decorations up. 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It will not be very long until it is Halloween. 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They all hit in a hurry and it gets expensive. 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And if you type in #250 and say Clay and Buck, you can keep your same phone and your same phone number. 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I trust it for my two oldest sons. 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
2: Ceremony at Arlington of my wife's grandfather being buried at Arlington National Cemetery, Rear Admiral James Flatley. So I will be at that, so I will not be
3: tell
2: doing...
3: Tell us his history. I mean, it's a pretty incredible history.
2: So he was a Navy test pilot. And the most interesting thing, you can still find this on X, and maybe I'll even get the team to share it on clayandbuck.com so you can just see it. He is the not only the first person, but as he pointed out at my engagement party, the first and only person to ever land a C-130 transport plane on an aircraft carrier. And he did it, and it's on video, and it is pretty darn cool. So anyway, I'll be out Monday, but I think you all can understand why. I'll be in DC for that. I'll be at Arlington. I've never been to Arlington before. Clay, have you been to Arlington
3: Beautiful.
2: Before?
3: It's an incredible place. I think you'll be struck by the natural beauty of that location. So he had a hell of a life and an incredible life of service. So that is I know a lot of our listeners probably have been to ceremonies there, at least have seen like the Tomb of the Unknown Soldier, have seen some of those events and walked through. It's really somewhere that I think every American at some point in time should visit.
2: All right, some fun here. F on the talkbacks. Dimitri in Houston, hit it.
4: Clay, you're wrong again. This is Longhorn Dimitri in Houston, Texas. And Buck's got it right. Texans are taking down them balls.
2: Clay, I feel
3: People
2: confident.
3: Don't know.
2: I feel confident in this one.
3: President Trump, it's a battle of UTs. Tennessee is the real UT, and Texas is the pretend UT. In fact, the UT in Texas wouldn't even exist without Tennesseans having gone to Texas to win Texan independence, like our good buddy Davy Crockett and Sam Houston and others. But the president's going to be there for the game. It was already going to be a big game, Buck. It's going to be absolutely bonkers in Knoxville with the president there, with all of the attention on this game. Texas, number one team in the country, Arch Manning, Peyton Manning. Put your televisions on at noon. I think it'll be quite the scene.
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5: Clay and Buck, how you doing? Back in the late 70s, junior high, Mr. Brooks, school in Ohio, gave me a paddling out in the hallway. I turned around and started laughing in his face. Wrong thing to do. And then he told me to put my hand back on the chair. And I think he came from Chicago, Illinois, and he slid me across the hall.
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3: A lot of people in the Clay and Buck audience directly responding with, yes, paddling happened, and I was paddled. 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
2: You know who tends not to get paddled or paddle people? People wearing baby blue cable knit sweaters, Clay.
3: Sweater guy, not a troublemaker.
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19: A call to action against Russia. On Lisa Brady, Fox News. Ukraine's president urging world leaders to keep choking Russia's revenues by limiting trade.
20: When someone gives Russia more money through trade, they give this war more time.
19: President Zelensky met yesterday with President Trump and is signaling he'd be open to a trilateral meeting with Russia's leader. Earlier, Secretary of State Marco Rubio suggesting a possible ceasefire for energy targets could lead to more.
21: It doesn't end the war, but it does deal with something, and maybe it can serve as the baseline or a platform for a broader agreement.
19: But he also says that war will end with a negotiated agreement, not on the battlefield. Rubio meeting with Russia's foreign minister today and telling reporters President Trump has invited President Putin to the G20 summit set for December in Miami. Democrats want President Trump to make a stand as he welcomes China's President Xi.
22: We are calling on Trump to stand up for the nation's security by once and for all blocking China's access to our AI chips and manufacturing equipment.
19: Senate Minority Leader Chuck Schumer ahead of a White House summit for Xi. President Trump has said the U.S. must win the AI race with China. Several tech executives are expected to attend a state dinner tomorrow after recent warnings about the pace of advanced AI development. Maryland's Democratic Governor Wes Moore signing an executive order for new rules on developing data centers, including a task force to study issues including grid protection and environmental effects.
23: Also critical, according to the governor, is the voices of the neighborhoods affected.
24: They deserve a real say in what happens in their communities, and truthfully, that is just common sense.
23: Governor Moore's order will also set up a data center dashboard as a record of what facilities are being developed, as well as projected power demands and water usage.
19: Fox's Grinnell Scott. 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
19: A new sentence for Harvey Weinstein, 15 years in prison for the sexual assault of a one-time TV production assistant. Her attorney is Gloria Allred.
27: Two juries listened to her, and as a result of her testimony and evidence,
0: that corroborated her testimony, the second jury decided that Mr. Weinstein was guilty beyond a reasonable doubt.
19: Weinstein was retried in New York after the original conviction was tossed out in that case. He still denies any wrongdoing. The former Hollywood producer, who's now 74, is also awaiting a new sentence in a California rape case. Southwestern Mexico on alert for coastal flooding and mudslides as powerful Hurricane Polo is expected to skirt the coast. The National Hurricane Center says it could submerge coastal areas with up to 6 inches of rain through tomorrow. A voter protection campaign is kicking off in California.
1: A statewide grassroots campaign called Can't Stop California is bringing together election officials, community leaders, and lawmakers like State Assemblymember Isaac Bryan.
4: We're fighting to turn out the vote. We're fighting to make sure every ballot is counted. That is what we do in California. We believe democracy thrives when everybody can participate.
1: The group says its focus is to mobilize Californians to stop interference and ensure that elections in the state remain accessible and secure. It comes just days after California Democratic Governor Gavin Newsom signed 13 election security bills aimed at protecting the state's voting systems and expanding voter access in the run-up to the November midterms. Tanya J. Powers, Fox News.
19: An hour to the close on Wall Street, a sell-off continues. The Dow's down 330 points. The Nasdaq also dropping more than 300, retreating from record highs. The S&P down about 57 points. I'm Lisa Brady. This is Fox News.
5: WGAC News Time is 3:05. I'm Gail Mino with the 24-hour WGAC News Center. We're learning that a local teen who knocked a convenience store owner to the ground during a shoplifting, causing injuries that led to the woman's death weeks later, will not be prosecuted for murder. Now, Augusta District Attorney Jared Williams is explaining why. Antonio Williams was 13 years old when he was charged with the death of Chong Chon at the Get It To Go convenience store on Deansbridge Road. In a statement, the DA said Williams's age does not excuse his actions, but nothing suggested an intent to seriously injure or kill the victim. The DA added that to sentence Williams to the same confinement as grown men who intentionally take lives would be wrong legally and practically. The charge against Williams has been reduced to involuntary manslaughter, his case referred to juvenile court now. Authorities have revealed the name of a boy who died at his Martinez home earlier today. Columbia County Coroner Terry Norman identified the boy's 9-year-old Hudson Moy. The coroner says emergency responders arrived at a home in the Westlake subdivision to find efforts to revive the boy underway, but he was later pronounced dead. No foul play is suspected, but an autopsy is scheduled to determine the cause of death. A prison inmate is on trial this week for the deaths of three others in what's generally considered South Carolina's deadliest ever prison uprising. Larry White is charged with three counts of first-degree assault and battery by mob in connection with the April 2018 riot at Lee Correctional Institution in Bishopville that left seven inmates dead. Prosecutors allege White took part in a planned attack on rival gang members, citing video of White coming out of his cell armed with weapons that were later used to attack victims. Fall has officially arrived, and with it, so has allergy season. Health officials say if you're sneezing, coughing, have a runny nose, congestion, or itchy, watery eyes, you're not alone. Ragweed pollen and airborne mold spores from decaying leaves tend to be the biggest triggers for allergy sufferers in the fall. And remember that peak fall pollen counts tend to be highest in the mornings, so it's best to limit outdoor activity during those hours if you possibly can. 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The AccuWeather forecast is next.
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10: Tonight, expect a chance of thunderstorms in some areas early on, transitioning to mostly cloudy skies later with high humidity. The temperature will drop to 65 degrees. Moving on to tomorrow, it will be overcast and cooler with a high of 71 degrees. Tomorrow night will bring clear to partly cloudy conditions with a low of 56 degrees. For News Talk and Information WGAC, I'm AccuWeather meteorologist Joe Lundberg.
11: 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They nail it every time. Cloudy skies and 72 degrees at 3:09. I'm Gail Mino in the 24-hour WGAC News Traffic and Weather Center.
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0: All right. We are back at it on a busy Wednesday afternoon. Hope you are well out there. We've had a very, very sad news day, and whenever you report the death of a young person, particularly one that seems to be unexplained, it's and out of nowhere, it's a terrible thing. Not that any loss of a child is ever easier than another, but I want to take a minute here and again express our condolences to the family of the young man who was just discussed in the newscast. His name has been released by the coroner, Hudson Moy, and he was unfortunately found deceased this morning as his family got up, I'm told. There has been an epic conversation online about how this story was handled, with a whole lot of, you know, slings and arrows being tossed at me. I'm bringing Greg Rickabaugh on real quick because probably, well, going on a limb here. Hold on. First of all, let me say hello to him. Greg Rickabaugh, the editor of the Jail Report and crime reporter and contributor to the Augusta Press. How you doing today, Greg?
1: Hey, Austin.
0: You're a father. This is never fun news to report. This is never fun news to write. This is never fun news to investigate.
1: No, it's not. And my mind always does. I mean, even with the law enforcement sources I talk to, I constantly am saying, you know, I've got two daughters and you know, any father's heart would break over something like this. And my understanding is that he found the boy, found his son. So very sad day in the area.
0: So let me explain how a news story comes to be. For those of you who don't understand the process, and there's an honest misunderstanding / ignorance, and I don't mean that in an ugly way. There's just a lack of knowledge about how these stories come up. I was watching this morning about a 3-hour Board of Education video, and also various other YouTube videos. I think a couple of them on the Steelers, is that any other, but I was looking for a specific soundbite that was sent to me from last night's school board meeting, and it was sent to me in a form that I really couldn't use, so I was looking for it. Bottom line, I was not on Facebook, and I got a note actually from my wife saying, have you heard about this? And that note, hold on a minute, where did my phone go? There we go. That note came to me, well, it came to me about an hour before I released the story. I went back and looked at my notes, and I had not checked my Facebook messages yet for the day. And I had gotten a ton of messages, and I'd even gotten some texts from numbers I didn't know asking me what was going on in Westlake. Then I checked my work email, and that's where there's a whole bunch of them. And believe it or not, folks, I don't live on the computer. I know it sometimes might look like I do. I didn't know about this thing until mid-morning. And when I started checking into it, I was able to verify that we did have the death of a 9-year-old boy. And I got his address and, you know, some general information about it. I asked Andy Shedd, Major Andy Shedd with the Columbia County Sheriff's Office. I called him immediately and made sure that everything was copacetic. And I also asked for the time that the police confirmed they had a death. And he said the police arrived at the home shortly after 7 a.m. I said, okay. And they knew what they were dealing with right away, and that the young man had passed. Heroic efforts were made to try and bring him back, and unfortunately they were not successful. It got down to this several dozen emails and messages wanting to know why a half dozen police cars and all these other units had gone into Westlake. That is a very, very unusual thing in such a way. It has happened before, and it's usually a violent death, a suicide. Thank goodness they don't have a lot of murders there. That's what I immediately assumed when I first heard ambulances and all this and the other. That's what everybody's thinking, that it was a suicide or some other kind of violent death. So it became important to me to put what we knew out there. And by the time I was ready to post something around 11:30, I went with it. And I noticed you post a little bit after that. Channel 12, from all I've been able to gather, broke this story at 10:59. Did you look at that? Did you happen to notice that?
1: I saw that they had pretty early, and I think you had a screenshot of one.
0: I went and screenshot. And by the way, I got a sad little tidbit for you here. I went and got screenshots of News 12, Fox 54. I think it's Fox 54. Did I go to WJBF? I can't remember if I did or not. The Augusta Press, the Jail Report, all these different news organizations. And you know the one major news organization that didn't have any mention of it at all?
1: Chronicle?
0: The Augusta Chronicle. Now, I haven't looked in the last...
1: They'll have it next week, Austin.
0: Yeah, okay. Well, that's... anyway. So I posted it. And man, the stuff that came my way. And
1: yeah.
0: I'm not laughing about it. I am brokenhearted for the family. I am just astonished that in 2026... folks don't know how the news media works, and they don't understand that I have written that headline, you've written that headline and that story hundreds of times. And it's never responded to like this unless it's somebody that people know or somebody that they really identify with. And I think you and I both wrote a story not too long ago about an infant child being found under mysterious death circumstances. Nobody knew what it was. They were sending the baby to the crime lab, et cetera, et cetera. And it was a bad East Augusta address. And other than, oh my God, prayers for that precious baby, la, la, la, I got not one single complaint on coverage of that story. Not one.
1: Yeah.
0: And it was written almost exactly the same way. Name not being released, autopsy pending, violence not apparent, et cetera, et cetera. Nobody cared because this kid, this sad situation occurred in Columbia County in Westlake with a family that apparently a lot of people know. All of a sudden, we're vampires, ghouls, and demons for reporting the story.
1: Well, Austin, let me ask you this, because I think it's important what you said, that how you first heard about it. And how did you first hear about it?
0: The grapevine circulating throughout the school system.
1: So there you go. And to me, that is the issue. It is a news organization's responsibility when there is a vacuum of news. And because us not reporting it doesn't mean it's not going to get out there. People are going to talk, and they're going to fill in that gap with information that they heard, right? You heard that. You went and verified it, went to the authorities. Now, the Columbia County Sheriff's Office is investigating. The coroner's office is investigating. An autopsy is going to be done. And you reported that. And that's what the other media reported. There's no speculation. There are still questions to be answered here. And to me, that is our job, is to report what we know. And because this all goes back to that North Augusta case, that double homicide that got me so infuriated that I still talk about it today, obviously. That they would not release the suspect's name. They wouldn't hardly talk about anything related to that case for days. And people just started speculating, and the rumor mill went wild. And to me, that's the news organization. And I felt like you were very responsible. You didn't have a photo of the kid. You didn't have a name. You didn't have an exact address. And it was hours later. You reported what we knew so that when people are out there spreading it like it had been spread to you, they have facts on their side.
0: Well, let me slow you down for just a minute. I did have the name. I did not. I wasn't going to run it, obviously.
1: But yeah, well, you didn't report it.
0: Yeah, yeah. And again, here's what's interesting about this. Had somebody sent me a picture this morning of seven police cars in this driveway, I might would have run it saying massive police presence in Westlake. We're investigating what's going on. And you know, if I could not immediately get a hold of somebody, that's what I would have been tempted to do, because we do things like that. If you see a massive police presence in a residential neighborhood, that's immediately a cause for concern, and people start, you know, but it didn't happen.
1: And if you don't post it, Austin, there's 10 other social media sites out there that do the same thing.
0: Well, look, people say, oh, I'm disappointed in you. Here's the thing. I don't know why, because I'm not doing anything different today than I've ever done. And as I've said just a minute ago, you and I have both written this story hundreds of times. And if we're around tomorrow in a physical sense, we're going to be writing it again. And, you know, do you remember last week how quickly the information got out on the 13-year-old kid that died in the dirt bike accident?
1: It got out pretty quickly.
0: I mean, it was out within an hour. And not only that, but, I mean, his name, I don't think they immediately revealed his address. But in a situation like that, they rarely do. The reason it was brought up in this situation, in my reporting, was that folks who had wondered what was going on in Westlake, now you know. Now you know this is what they were responding to. And the mystery is now over with as far as the rumor mill and all that crap. And I said in the headline, in the cotton-picking headline, because it's clickbait. What the hell are you talking about? In the headline, I said, no violence indicated.
1: Well, sure, which was a fact, and that is our job as journalists, as news sources, to report the facts of what we know. And, Austin, I mean, the criticism is just, and people can, you know, you've banned people on your page. Sometimes I feel like banning people on my page, but I posted, when the name was released, I put from Columbia County Coroner Terry Norman, bam, press release, already criticism. Asking even somebody saying that they hope they sue the crap out of us. I hope the family okayed releasing the name of a minor. you know, and people just, I guess, are just ignorant to the law. And of course, those people will be the first to comment on a dozen other posts. So they like our page. They are free to unfollow our page if they don't want news. But if they go over to Channel 12, Channel 6, anybody else, they've got the same information, so that you can't win with some people.
0: Well, often, you would think I would be used to it by now, but the reason that I'm not is because I have two children, and I've lost loved ones to violent, sudden death, and it's been very, very heartbreaking. A couple of things. The last time I told the story, I've shared it. I have a dear aunt that I loved like a big sister, both of our entire lives. And not too many years ago, she was going through a very, very rough medical situation, and she took her own life. And she did it completely out of the blue. Her children, her husband, I mean, this was one of the craziest, most detached scenarios you can think of. And by the way, ironically, my aunt works for the same company that this family's parents work for. That just occurred to me while I'm sitting here. Before she retired, my aunt had retired a few months ahead of time. Matter of fact, a lot of people tell me that she had still been working at this company. She probably would still be alive today because she would not have wanted to leave her coworkers in such a way. But bottom line, I got that phone call well within an hour after it happened. And everybody that we knew, everybody that needed to know, knew within 90 minutes. And every situation's different. There's no doubt about that.
1: Sure.
0: But here's what I didn't do. I didn't go on Facebook looking for what they said about my aunt. I didn't do that. And I had other things in my mind, going on in my mind. So what if it happens to your son? Then I will be down at Poteet's in pieces, trying to figure out what to do next. I sure as hell am not going to be on social media. And I don't understand these folks that think we're in the face of the family members and the friends of these people trying to go, ooh, we got the story. That nothing in the world is further from the truth. But I've said on many occasions to some of my minority detractors, when they say, you only report negative things about minorities or Democrats or liberals, I kind of have to roll my eyes at that, because a story like this gets 10 times more attention when the address is Westlake than it does when it's East Boundary. And that's the truth. It's not that we give it a bigger headline. Yep. It's not that we give it a bigger headline. It's not that we give it more attention or write a bigger story. There's more interest in solving mysteries and answering community questions in a neighborhood like that than there is in a neighborhood like I just indicated. And, you know, you can call it what you want to call it. It is what it is. So these folks out here that think that all I do is report negative news about, you know, my political enemies, good Lord in heaven, grow up.
1: And at the end of the day, Austin, I mean, this is a tragedy, you know, in the community. And I do think that, I mean, there's a legitimate question about whether every death needs to be a news story. But, I mean, once we're going to report it, I think the obligation to me is clear. I mean, you report what you know, you acknowledge what you don't know, and you don't turn someone's tragedy into a vehicle for speculation, you know?
0: Yeah.
1: And so none of that was done here.
0: Well, like I said, I pride myself on being able to get to the bottom of things quickly for everybody that follows the page. That's one of the purposes of it. The main purpose of the page is to promote this radio show. And that's what that I don't make a living off that page. I make a living off this radio show. And
1: for sure,
0: that page is just a billboard as to what we're talking about, what's going on in the community. And also the folks that are afraid to call in, believe it or not, Greg, I've been told that talking to me on the phone can be intimidating. I don't know why that is. but people feel like they can, you know, write things or post things, and that's fine. I they're given the opportunity to do that there. But they think when they see something like this, that they are engaged in a story like this for the very first time, and that I have decided to go out and make money off of their tragedy. I posted about a plane crash the day before. I posted about, you know, a car accident the day before that and a motorcycle the day before that. And everybody read it and went back to their business. But all of a sudden today, I'm a ghoul. Makes no sense at all.
1: Well, Austin, I mean, just know, and looking at all the TV stations and us, I feel like you handled this the right way.
0: And by the way, I'm speaking on behalf of all media, not just me. I caught hell from these people on my page, which is fine. I mean, that's, again, they're free to express their opinion. But I just want to explain to them, if their outrage is pure, then they need to be outraged every day when the same story is reported about people they don't know that live in neighborhoods they're not familiar with. But they're not. And I would go you a step further and say that while they should be absolutely heartbroken and tragically in mourning right now, being mad at the way the story is reported, it doesn't make any sense. Not that people in mourning make sense a lot.
1: Well, on a lighter note, I told somebody the other day that when we had an editor position open, they would be the first one I would call in response to their criticism. They want to tell us how we should have reported the story and how we, you know, and again, there's an easy unfollow button on every Facebook page, and you can actually even block a page. So if they don't want to hear this kind of thing, if they don't support what you do, there's a way not to see it.
0: Well, I was going to say they better. It looks like they got a collection of folks to go block. Three TV stations, the Jail Report, the Augusta Press, and the Austin Road Show. I hope that Charmaine Brackett's still doing her. Yeah, yes, she is. Good news.
1: They're
0: coming to do a story on the plate. Go ahead. I'm listening.
1: When I get criticized from people for, you know, more negative news, I say, look, there's a page for you, and I link it in our comments to the Augusta Good News page. And there's something to be said to fill your mind with some good news every now and then. The Jail Report is not going to be one of those.
0: Not one of those. Although there have been some highly entertaining stories that you've done lately.
1: I try to keep it interesting.
0: Yeah.
1: But there's some crazy crime and crazy things happen around here. But we try to be educational as well. And
0: I try and do the same thing. Clear up misconceptions, get to the bottom of what's going on. And by the way, let people know. If they've got a connection to this family or just feel sympathy in whatever way, if they can support them, sometimes it's a GoFundMe page. That's not going to be needed in this situation. But you know how many times that I've not only run GoFundMe ads, but contributed myself. I mean, I'm not trying to blow my own horn. I know you've done the same thing.
1: Well, as a spiritual guy, Austin, the amount of prayer I was getting into somebody, because somebody had a similar complaint about a traffic accident reported. Why is that on the Jail Report? And I told them, did you see the sensitivity, not only that we handled, but the amount of prayers and support that were being offered by the community? I mean, I to complain about just because, you know, we passed on what the mother had said about her own son's death that was publicly posted, people are going to complain. But
0: went through this for a minute on the Phil Wasson death, Phil Wasson the fourth. Philip Wasson and the young lady whose name unfortunately went right out of my head, but the two individuals that were killed in that horrible head-on collision on Washington Road early in the morning. And yep. He was a beloved law enforcement officer. And for about 5 minutes, I caught some flack from people who were saying that nobody that name was being reported and it didn't need to be reported right yet. And I said, I'm sorry, that was released to me by the sheriff's department. And I had seen other people commenting on it online. So mm-hmm. I confirmed it. I was perfectly comfortable in sharing it. And within about an hour, I was hearing from that same family asking me to help find the dog that had escaped from the wreckage. Remember that?
1: Which you did. Yeah.
0: Which we did. And happy to help in whatever way we can. And later on, I had a couple other members of the family reach out to me and said, Austin, we received over 5,000 messages. We can't keep up with all of them. Please thank everybody that's sent, messages out. And that's what we're here to do, is to spread the word when these things happen. Listen, Greg, I kept you over time. I appreciate that. And many apologies to Gail Mino, who's standing by with the news, as he always is when I go over. Thank you, sir. All appreciate right. you. Thank yep. you.
1: Yeah, have a good day.
0: Greg Rickabaugh, the most senior crime reporter in the CSRA by far. We will take a break. Gail Mino's local news. Gail reports on everything, not just crime. Greg's the crime reporter. We'll be back.
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3: 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Good afternoon. I'm Gail Mino in the 24-hour WGAC News Center. The GBI has been called in to investigate the death of a man who reportedly shot himself during a standoff with police in Swainsboro. Police were called to a report of a suicidal man with a gun in a parking lot on South Circle Drive. Officers say they tried to negotiate with the man, but they took action when he pointed the gun at himself. A statement from Swainsboro police said, quote, officers fired less lethal ammunition in an effort to prevent him from shooting the gun, but the man shot himself and was pronounced dead at an area hospital. The GBI is now investigating. Georgia, once again, the number one state for doing business. That's according to Area Development Magazine. Governor Brian Kemp says today the state is unmatched in its consistency in creating a successful business-friendly climate. It's the 13th consecutive year that Georgia has earned the top spot. States are scored in more than a dozen categories based on input from as many as 50 leading site consultants across the country. Italian tire maker Pirelli is making a 10-figure investment in Georgia. The company plans a $1.2 billion expansion of its U.S. headquarters in Rome in northwest Georgia. The plant in Rome, established nearly a quarter century ago, currently employs more than 230 workers, but that number is expected to jump to 1,200 or more when the expansion is fully operational in 2033. The Our Stop National Story, New York has overtaken the San Francisco Bay Area as the nation's largest tech talent market by workforce size for the first time, as the artificial intelligence boom reshapes where tech companies are hiring and expanding. CBRE's Scoring Tech Talent Report finds New York's tech workforce grew by more than 30,600 workers between 2022 and 2025 to a total of more than 394,000, while the San Francisco Bay Area tech workforce shrank by nearly 24,000 to 375,730. A New York City-based AI startup that automates workflows for housing and healthcare operators recently moved into a new 109,000-square-foot headquarters in the former Tiffany & Company building on New York's Fifth Avenue, joining several other AI and tech tenants on that block. WGAC News Time is 3:34. The forecast is coming up next.
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7: Tonight, expect a chance of thunderstorms in some areas early on, then becoming mostly cloudy and humid. The temperature will drop to 65. Tomorrow will bring cloudy skies and cooler conditions with a high of 71. Tomorrow night will be clear to partly cloudy with a low of 56. For News Talk and Information WGAC, I'm AccuWeather meteorologist Joe Lundberg.
8: 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Skies are cloudy. It's 73 degrees at 338. I'm Gail Mino with the WGAC 24-Hour News, Traffic, and Weather Center.
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Alrighty, we are back. We are back. I just got an interesting note here I wanted to share with you from a friend of mine in the minority community. Hold on a second. Rickabaugh just sent me a note. Here's the one that I wanted to share with you. And this is a great point. Greg, if you're listening, tell me what you think about this guy. This is why minorities have issues with white people entitlement. They have no issues when it doesn't affect their people. The moment it hits a neighborhood, they don't feel like it should. It's cancel culture. I saw some of the exact same people commenting on a tragic death of someone who previously had a record, but don't want you to report on stories like this. It's insane. This is not about them complaining. These are self-righteous, entitled people who feel like you need to report what they think is acceptable. Oh, yeah, and again, if you don't like getting the news, block all the news sites. And I would like to be able to say that it is as simple as that. I don't think they're aware of it like that. I mean, I understand what you're saying. It's NIMBY, not in my backyard. You can be as rough on the other guys you want to be. You can be as brutal as it has to be and this, that, and the other. I remember so well when the incident occurred a couple of years ago where we lost, actually about a year ago in the summer, when we lost a Columbia County Sheriff's deputy to a violent attack in the middle of I-20. And we had several videos that were sent to us, news media did, of individuals that saw it happen and recorded it on their phones, parts of it. I was sent a video of the gunman being shot and returning gunfire and decided after watching it to share it. I knew that it was the gunman. And

0: automatically, some folks out there assumed that the figure in the picture being shot was the deputy, and that I was basically showing a man die on video. Nothing in the world could be further from the truth. And I never would have done that with a good guy. I don't mind telling you. I do it with a bad guy. I'll warn you ahead of time. If I've got video of a bad guy being killed in the middle of committing a major crime in this area, I mean, I could turn the site into a snuff page if I did it from everywhere. But if it's a pertinent story, if it shows you a law, showing a law enforcement officer or an innocent person dying is a whole different matter. But a bad guy dying, I got no problem with that. Not for kids, but what I mean is I wouldn't want them seeing it. I'd put a warning on it. For some strange reason, again, the internet read it the wrong way and thought they were watching the deputy get shot. And then I looked very, very, very, very closely at the video because it was shot from way back. And sure enough, on the far left-hand side of the video, way out of the main shot, was what looked like either a tarp or a dark coat in on the side of the roadway over, I think, by the wheel well of the RV that the bad guy jumped out of. And upon later review, I understood that that was the body of the deceased deputy. You could not tell, folks, with the greatest piece of video equipment in the world. There was nothing that would have identified him as a law enforcement officer or identified it as a human body. It was a dark, blurry smudge of an image that was never the focus of what was going on. And when that was made clear that that was there, I can't remember whether we took it down completely or I think we took it back and edited that portion out of it. But the sheriff's department was livid. Columbia County was mad with me. Not because they saw something that they disagreed with, but because they heard the complaint. And Steve Morris called me. He said, what did you post? And I said, and at that point I had taken it down. I said, Steve, I did not post that officer being shot. He said, well, we don't have apparently the video that you've got showing him getting shot. I said, Steve, I don't have video of the deceased officer getting shot. I have video of the bad guy getting shot by the other officer who then runs off because he's hit. And I don't think the video showed him getting hit either. It showed him from a distance wounded getting off a shot at the bad guy. And if you remember correctly, the bad guy then goes back into the RV and kills himself or dies. They were never able to really figure out exactly what happened because the body was mangled in a way later on that seemed to indicate they didn't know, that they weren't able to prove exactly what happened. But bottom line, this was a situation that was very, very, very similar in that folks misread it and they were ready to judge rather than listen. And when I met with the sheriff the next morning, I showed him the original video, and he had no idea what he was looking at. I mean, he saw the bad guy get shot. He saw the good guy run off the other way. He said, Austin, I don't see the deputy. Everybody's saying that you showed his death. And I said, that's because I didn't do that, Sheriff. And I said, but you see that way over there in the corner, that little – he said, yeah. I said, that's the fallen officer. And he said, well, how the hell do you know what that is? I said, I didn't know what it was. I was focused on the shooting, and no amount of staring at the black smudge on the bottom of the screen would have made me know or understand that that was a fallen police officer. And sheriff said, Austin, sounds like an honest mistake. I never put a picture up of a deceased officer. Never do that. He said, sounds like an honest mistake. I understand what you did there, and I don't have a problem with it. We're good. Thank you. Steve Morris said the same thing, God rest his soul. And we move on from there. Let me make something clear to all of you in my audience. I don't run this radio show or my social media page by popular opinion polls. Don't do it, nor would I. If I'm doing something lighthearted, I might give you a voice in what gets discussed and what doesn't get discussed. But if it's a news story and I feel like it's appropriate, then I'm going with it. And if you don't like it, then I'm going to miss you, but get your news elsewhere. And by the way, I would like to say that I am an individual iconoclast when it comes to news stories and that nobody ever reports what I report, la, la, la. That's just simply not true. News is news. And we all, generally speaking, report all the major stories in one way or another. I mean, none of us have time to report everything. And also, because I'm a one-man band when it comes to gathering information, I don't pretend to be News 12 or, the Augusta Press. I was going to say I can almost pretend to be the Augusta Chronicle. Shame on me. I'm sorry. But I'm not any of those other fine organizations. I've got a role that I try and, fulfill in the community. And again, one of the primary talents that I have and I bring to the table is if something's going on and you're not getting a quick answer as to what's going on, I can get that answer for you. And you know, when it comes from me, you're getting it from a good source. Doesn't mean that we're perfect, but we're pretty damn close to it. Getting facts straight, things of this nature. And I'm not talking about insignificant information like 1702 instead of 1703, Oakdale Road or whatever it happens to be. I'm talking about an event that occurred, how it occurred, why it occurred, who it occurred with. Same with political issues. I was intending, ladies and gentlemen, last night at 12:30 when I got finished re-listening to the Columbia County School Board meeting, to spend most of this hour, all of this hour, talking about Katie Allen and her rather strange presentation at the school board meeting last night. And trust me, I guarantee you the family of that young boy wishes that's all I was talking about as well. I wish that young boy was alive and well sitting in his classroom right now having a ball. It's a heartbreaking, sad, sad story that no one enjoys reporting. But it is a news story. It is a news story. You do not ever run a news page or an information page based on popularity contests. You don't do it. And I find it kind of funny sometimes that people will accuse me of switching horses in the middle of you're not the same you used to be. I pretty much am. Yeah, I am. I was never a, what you call an orthodox conservative, because I don't believe in, for instance, school-led prayer. The school has a hard enough time figuring out reading, writing. Well, not reading, writing, and arithmetic. They actually do pretty well with writing and reading and arithmetic. It's history that they have a hard time with sometimes. Why would I want them teaching my son or daughter religion or anything having to do with religion? They can't figure out what Thomas Jefferson was doing. How are they going to know what the Lord Jesus Christ is up to? Now, I have my son in a school now where they know that. It's in the name of the school. But the public school, hell no. No pun intended. I'm not an orthodox conservative in that sense. I'm a common sense conservative. So you can't pigeonhole me. And by the way, who in the world likes anybody that you can pigeonhole? I mean, I'm not going to claim to be as wildly divergent in my opinions as Donald Trump is, but probably about 50% of the time I am. Gay marriage, support gay marriage. Why is that? Because I know gay people and they're just like you and me, except they like each other. And I've said for years, I identify more with and understand lesbian women far more than I do heterosexual women. Because I like women too. I don't know what the hell you heterosexual women out there seeing us. We're nasty. We're smelly. And generally speaking, pains in the fanny. I love a woman. I understand how you do too. But back to my point. I don't get these folks that think that because there are 100 people telling me something I don't agree with, that I need to join the Alleluia chorus when I know better. I'll never do it. Never have, never will. And I've gone down swinging on a number of issues, and probably some of you out there that think I'm going to go down swinging on, you know, the data centers or, you know, one political race or another. But I promise you this, if I profess a certain belief, if I advocate a certain policy or philosophy, it's because I believe in it. It's not because 51% of you think it's a good idea. I promise you that. We'll take a break. We'll be back. Stay with us. The Austin Roadshow continues. More fun, more stuff on the other side of the break.
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0: Man, the ticks, the fleas, the flies, the ants, and the mosquitoes, they are all out of control all around the CSRA. The warm weather that we have had, the immense downpours that we have suffered through all season long have created a lot of insect population and a lot of insect population reproducing. And those, ladies and gentlemen, are never bits of good news. Our friends at the Mosquito Squad are there to help keep the Mosquito Squad in check, but also ants, fleas, flies, ticks. And this season, more than any other I can remember in recent history, ticks have been a problem in a way that creates a danger to pets, wildlife, and of course, human people. Don't let that be an issue in your yard. Get our friends with the Mosquito Squad working for you. They've done great work for me and my family all season long. 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
0: All right, got a note here from our instant comment line. Austin, with the network of people that provide and offer me information, you cannot classify yourself as a one-man band. Demanding an on-air correction, thank you. And I LOL'd him, and I did write, I am a one-man management band in that I am the decider. Didn't George W. Bush famously say that? I'm the decider-in-chief. I'm the sole editor of my page and this radio show. And yes, I do get information from all over the place. That's one of the strengths of the page and the position that I hold. But man, you ought to see the stuff I don't share. Holy cow. Most of, I'm laughing about it. I mean, people send me crazy stuff. I guarantee you, if there is an elected official in this area having an affair that one other person knows about that doesn't like them, they've sent it to me. Right this minute, I could list you a dozen elected officials over the course of the last 10 years that people have sent me very, very detailed information about extramarital affair. It's not news. I mean, it in the event that somebody's maybe banging a subordinate employee in a government office, and that happened too, I guess I can add Mr. Kendrick's exploits to the list there, Stephen Kendrick, then yes, that does become a news story. But folks, there's a whole lot of stuff that doesn't get shared, and rightfully so. Rightfully so. But no, I am not a one-man band when it comes to gathering the information. I am a one-man band when it comes to deciding what's reported. We'll be back. Stay with us. The Austin Rhodes Radio Program, Wednesday afternoon.
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16: Very short time frame, a surveillance network unlike any we've ever seen in this country.
17: Missouri Republican Senator Josh Hawley leading a hearing on automatic license plate readers made by the Flock Company.
16: What seems to make these networks unique is not just the sheer number of cameras, it's the fact that they're all linked together and powered and searchable by AI.
17: Police have said the cameras can be a key crime-fighting tool, but some cities and states across the country are pausing their use or installation as privacy concerns grow about what data is collected and who can access it. The Flock CEO has defended the company, but also acknowledges concern about data retention and the need for accountability if it's misused. AI executives are taking their recent warnings to world leaders, just telling the UN Security Council that without intervention, AI could be a risk to humanity as a whole. President Trump has warned about the risks of losing the AI race to China. He is set to welcome President Xi for a White House summit.
18: The United States and China are probably the two most powerful militaries in the world. The relationship between the United States and China will define the 21st century.
17: Secretary of State Marco Rubio says there are strong points of friction. Some Republicans want the president to press Xi on reports of China giving Iran intelligence used to attack U.S. forces in the Middle East. A former NFL star will accept a plea deal for attempted murder. Antonio Brown's lawyer just confirming that with a court appearance now set for next Wednesday to finalize the deal. The former wide receiver is accused of grabbing a security officer's gun after a celebrity boxing match and firing two shots at a man he had had a fight with earlier. Brown has said he was defending himself. He could face up to 30 years in prison if convicted at trial, but under the plea deal, expected to avoid prison. The Dow down 351 at the bell. 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
23: 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I'm Gail Mino in the 24-hour WGAC News Center. Authorities have revealed the name of a boy who died at his Martinez home earlier today. Columbia County Coroner Terry Norman identified the boy as 9-year-old Hudson Moy. The coroner says emergency responders arrived at a home in the Westlake subdivision to find efforts to revive the child underway, but he was later pronounced dead. No foul play is suspected, but an autopsy is scheduled to determine the cause of death. Augusta's Recreation and Parks Department holds an informal community meeting later today to go over progress on the design phase of the Fleming Park Improvement Project. Officials will talk about improvements that are included in the nearly finished design and the expected next steps for the project. Residents and park users are encouraged to attend the meeting. It begins 2 hours from now, 6 p.m., at the Bernie Ward Community Center on Lumpkin Road. Last week was an especially profitable one for Georgia lottery players. Lottery officials say they paid out more than $38 million in scratch-off winnings last week, including a $4 million top prize in the 200 times the money scratch-off game. That ticket was sold at a Quick Stop Food Mart on Highway 29 North in Athens. The winner, who decided to remain anonymous, opted for the lump sum cash payout of just over $2 million and collected their winnings Monday. Atlanta's Emory University is the highest-rated school in Georgia as well as South Carolina in the latest U.S. News & World Report's Best Colleges ranking. Emory is rated the 23rd best in the annual ranking, which also noted the private institution has a student-faculty ratio of 8 to 1 and the 10th lowest admission rate in the country. Georgia Tech came in number 29, while UGA was further down at number 52. In South Carolina, Clemson ranked 80th, while the University of South Carolina was rated the 121st best in the latest from U.S. News. WGAC News Time is 4:05. The AccuWeather forecast is coming up next.
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4: AOC or John Ossoff? 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Hard to believe, but Senator Ossoff spends more powdering his nose than your family spends on 4 months of groceries. No wonder Ossoff thought Georgians could afford his $2,000 tax increase. Behind the Ossoff makeup is a lot of taxes. 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He voted to tax overtime and tips. 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A $2,000 tax increase? No wonder Ossoff doesn't care about you. He wants to become a Democrat celebrity. That pretty boy has an ugly record. SLF PAC paid for and is responsible for the content of this advertising. Not authorized by any candidate or candidate's committee. www.slfpac.org.
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28: Tonight, expect a chance of thunderstorms in some areas early on, transitioning to mostly cloudy skies later with high humidity. The temperature will drop to 65 degrees. Moving on to tomorrow, it will be overcast and cooler with a high of 71 degrees. Tomorrow night will bring clear to partly cloudy conditions with a low of 56 degrees. For News Talk and Information WGAC, I'm AccuWeather meteorologist Joe Lundberg.
29: 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They nail it every time. Cloudy skies, 73 degrees at 4:09. I'm Gail Mino with the WGAC 24-hour news, traffic, and weather center.
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0: All right, we are back. Glad to have you along Wednesday afternoon. I got a note here from the West Augusta Alliance. They've got a special guest speaking to their group tomorrow night, 6 p.m. Aldersgate United Methodist Church, our good buddy, District 23 State Senator Max Burns. Meet and better understand the workings of the Georgia legislature. Listen to Max and his message. You can ask questions, we are told. This is tomorrow night. 6 p.m., Aldersgate United Methodist Church on Wheeler Road. And appreciate the West Augusta Alliance for having our friend Senator Burns out. A fine man and a stellar congressman, unfortunately, for one short term. He was a victim of redistricting. But, boy, I tell you what, he was a sharp, sharp cookie. Matter of fact, if I remember correctly, he was the head of the class. He was named the did they call him the president? He was like the leading Republican freshman the term that he served. And everybody just loved Max Burns. He was beyond a shadow of a doubt one of the most promising congressmen of his day. Unfortunately, again, redistricting kind of drew him out of his district, and that's a shame. Great guy, and we think the absolute world of him. All right, 706-863-5800 is the number. Austin, I was just able to get in the car. In Aiken County, cops are stationed about every other mile. What's going on? Where? What's going on? You have to be a little more specific. Aiken is a big county. Thank you for asking. I'll try and find out if you can get a little more specific. Be happy to. There you go. Austin, thank you for explaining your rationale for what you post and what you don't post. I have often accused you of sharing bad news from my community, but not your own. I must now admit you have proven me wrong, and I apologize. That's very kind. By the way, I still don't like you. Well, there you go. You and my wife. It happens sometimes. And this would be the time if she and I were here, said, but I'm still right. And that would, I'd get something thrown at me probably. Anyway, I never have understood where that has come from. I understand why some people may think it if they're not familiar with what I do. We report crime. We report interesting stories involving criminals. And I've said it before and I'll say it again. You post a story about a white criminal in a nice neighborhood, it'll get 20 times the hits, the comments, the controversy, you want to call it all that, than if I do the same thing involving a minority in a poor neighborhood. Matter of fact, I go you a step further. A white person in a poor neighborhood, same situation. Black person in a nice neighborhood who's also someone of wealth and stature, that something like that will go through the roof. All kind of people will be interested in that. So your assumptions are interesting, and some of them are understandable, but they're not founded in, they're not grounded, rather, in fact. It's more like wishful thinking on behalf of some people. All right. Austin, thank you very much for your discussion of the ongoing data center saga. I'm following this very closely. Have a bet with my brother that we will, in fact, get tax relief in January, vote pending. You said you were going to report about the Board of Education meeting. I'm much more interested in that aspect of the story because I know that we pay far more tax dollars to the school system than we do any other outlet. And that's from JP. No, that's not John Patrick. John Patrick doesn't live in Columbia County. The conversation last night was fascinating, and I apologize. I have been overwhelmed trying to respond to people about the sad situation in Columbia County this morning with the young man, the 9-year-old. And so I really haven't been able to get into the nuts and bolts of that audio. I had it in rather pure form. One of my assistants out there, thank you, Scooter, sent me 30 minutes last night that he actually recorded on his personal phone, pointing it at the computer. It was just easier to deal with that way. But unfortunately, every background noise, every phone alert, anything that went off on that phone, you also hear. So that's really not of a quality that I can share it with you. But if I'm not able to get to it today, I'll try my best to get to it tomorrow. Katie Allen had some things to say, and I can remember Judy Teasley months ago saying something similar to this, and I jumped on it immediately and said, we need to be real careful about this terminology. What Judy was saying was a genuine concern because the conversation was just starting. What Katie Allen said last night, she is way too bright. She's supposed to be way too bright to be saying some of the things she said last night. She actually said that because of the legal challenges against the data center, that the school board needs to stop all conversation about dealing with anything having to do with the data center because it's premature. Well, if you live in the world of Katie Allen, you've just figured out a way to keep her from doing anything you ever want her to do. File a lawsuit. You want her not to go to a certain movie that you like? File a lawsuit. And because as nonsensical as that lawsuit would be, the one that's against the data center right now is about that way. And she was told politely by her own Board of Education counsel last night, we don't react to lawsuits that way. And he didn't say it, but I'll tell you, especially not crackpot lawsuits filed pro se, P-R-O space S-E, pro se, which means by the guy himself, because he's too cheap to hire his own attorney, or there's not an attorney anywhere that will touch it with a 10-foot pole because it's nonsensical. And I tend to think it's both. But getting back to my point, the data center is happening. It's matter of fact, it's happening so positively and so strongly that already the Columbia County Board of Commissioners have squared away $8.5 million. Actually, it's more than that now because it's been tucked away for interest. We might get a daily chart on that, see what the interest is every day that every day that $8.5 million sits in the bank. That $8.5 million's been sitting there. The other $40 million that they will have deposited January 1st is a bond dividend. It's not a product of tax income, but it's bond income. And if we get the vote if we get the vote in November that we're supposed to get, the referendum, then that money will be immediately credited to our 2027 tax bill from the county. Those of us with homestead exemptions on our personal property. And by the way, if you don't have that squared away, you need to. So some of you are in for a rude awakening because you think you can claim multiple houses or something like that. No, you got to claim one, and it can't be a rental, and it can't be if you're living in Richmond County and you've been registered to vote in Richmond County and you own a house in Columbia County. Sorry, that ain't it. It's where you're registered to vote, really. And that's the homestead that you're supposed to claim. Somebody asked me the other day, can you be registered somewhere else to vote and still claim a residence as a personal homestead? And I think the answer to that question is maybe if it's within the same county. I think you'd have a hard time, again, being registered to vote in Richmond County and claiming a homestead in Columbia County and vice versa. But what could happen is, because God knows stuff happens, you could have, for instance, a homestead property that you were displaced from because of the hurricane, and you live in a slightly different place now, but you're still tied because you're renting maybe a apartment or whatever, a house until your house is repaired. You're still claiming the house that you're paying property tax on as your personal residence. And technically it is. Or a divorce or, you know, something like that. Or if you moved or, you know, something along those lines. There can definitely be an issue if you're not, if you're wondering. But anyway, another thing Katie said last night, which completely blew me away. Let me finish on this first. She wanted to delay everything. She wanted to stop everything. She actually said, stop all conversation about data center revenue or revenue of any kind or any attempt to refund taxpayer money, any of that, because this thing is tied up in a lawsuit. No, it's not. And you can't live in your fears like that with BS lawsuits. And again, telegraphing that in a meeting is pretty cotton picking stupid. I mean, if she said that in a legal meeting, which technically she could have done because they get a lawsuit, then at least you're not telegraphing to the world, hey, you want to screw up the Columbia County School Board, file a lawsuit. They'll stop doing everything. No. And many thanks to the folks with the Fletcher firm who stood up and corrected her. That's number one. Number two, she made a comment that she is still concerned that if something goes wrong, if they are found to be in error some way or the data center shuts down, that at some point they're going to have to take money that they have given to taxpayers back from the taxpayers and give it back to the data center, which is hilarious beyond belief. Here's the situation, Miss Katie Allen, God bless you. The data center is not giving money to anybody. The data center is paying their tax bill. And when they pay their tax bill, it doesn't matter that it's a data center. And by the way, much to the credit of the folks on hand last night, they made this abundantly clear. This is not taking from one and giving to another. This is not just a data center. It's any windfall that comes in. It's not data center specific. If Bill Gates runs up and hands him a check for $50 million, $100 million, whatever it happens to be, put that in the general account, just like our tax dollars go into. And then when you hit that surplus, when it reaches a certain point and you're able, you turn around and on your 2027 tax bill with the school folks, because they're behind on this, it'll probably be 2028 at least. She wanted it to be up to 3 years. It was crazy what she was talking about last night. I couldn't believe it. Listening on the way home, 11 o'clock last night, could not believe it. So she again wanted to close everything down. She also, and again, with the fear that they were going to have to take money away from those of us that have been credited the money and give it back to the data center. What's going to happen is data center pays their bill, excess money is there, and then you and I are going to get a little note from the school board saying your tax bill for 2028, whatever it happens to be, 27, 29, is $5,120. Here is your credit, $5,120, thanks to windfall surplus in the general fund. Love, BOE. Judy Teasley made a comment 6 months ago saying she didn't want to cut off any streams of revenue because the data center, you know, hoping the money from the data center was going to show up. Again, she knows better now. And she found out way more, you know, 6 months ago. And I give her credit for, you know, trying to be cautious and afraid, and, you know, she found out immediately that's not how this works. How Katie Allen has sat next to Judy Teasley the last 6 months and hadn't picked up on this, that's troublesome. I know for a fact, and if you follow Katie Allen and things that she said, she doesn't like data centers. She wants no part of it. She does favor giving surplus money back to taxpayers, and there was a unanimous resolution last night supporting that. But when it comes to them dealing with the technical prospect of how to do it, how to navigate the red tape, how to, you know, get around the ridiculous collection of rules and regulations that prohibit municipal bodies, school boards, et cetera, from crediting money or giving money to taxpayers, covering a taxpayer's debt with their own money. It's amazing, but they're on it. And I had a one sentence description that I shared on social media yesterday that said the school board compared to the county had been dragging their fanny on this. And I think that resonated with some people. Because if they're not dragging their fanny, they ain't done a good job of telling anybody they're not. Last night they did. Last night, Dr. Flint spoke up and discussed in general terms, the avenues they were investigating, the entire process is under review, and that's fantastic. They're still 6 months behind where they ought to be, in my humble opinion, but they're getting there, and they're getting there with an attitude, at least from four school board members that I know of, and the superintendent, that they have no problem with standing beside the data center and letting all that money fall in their bucket. Because trust me, it's coming, and it's coming big. By the way, I am making a list. I'm like Santa Claus, making that list, checking it twice. All these people that are bad-mouthing the data center, we're going to be going door to door asking you to give your free money back. And then we're all going on a 365 days cruise around the world, all 5,000 of us, because that's about how much it would pay for. We'll be back. Stay with us.
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0: Ladies and gentlemen, our friends at Windsor Jewelers, doing what they do since 1975, and they are where they have always been, in our hearts and on Washington Road right across from Augusta National. 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I had my first Windsor purchase in 1975, and one of the reasons I depended on them, that they were very convenient to my neighborhood. 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They had this incredible Italian dressing, and right next door to them was Windsor. 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
29: 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I'm Gail Mino in the 24-hour WGAC News Center. We're learning that a local teen who knocked a convenience store owner to the ground during a shoplifting incident, causing injuries that led to the woman's death weeks later, will not be prosecuted for murder. Now, Augusta's District Attorney Jared Williams is explaining why. Antonio Williams was 13 when he was charged with the death of Chong Chaud at the Get It To Go convenience store on Deansbridge Road. In a statement, the DA said Williams' age does not excuse the actions, but nothing suggested an intent to seriously injure or kill the victim. The charge against Williams has been reduced to involuntary manslaughter, and the case has been referred to juvenile court. A prison inmate is on trial this week for the deaths of three others in what's generally considered South Carolina's deadliest ever prison uprising. Larry White is charged with three counts of first-degree assault and battery by mob in connection with the April 2018 riot at Lee Correctional Institution in Bishopville that left seven inmates dead. Prosecutors allege White took part in a planned attack on rival gang members, citing video of White coming out of his cell armed with weapons that were later used to attack victims. The Columbia County Board of Elections has received a special award. Georgia Secretary of State Brad Raffensperger presented the Eagle Award to local director Nancy Gay and her staff. The award is given to counties, Georgia counties, that excel in election security, accuracy, and voter education. The hour's top national story, Democrats outnumber Republicans by a roughly 2-to-1 margin in New York State, but a new poll indicates Republican gubernatorial nominee Bruce Blakeman has cut his deficit to Democrat incumbent Kathy Hochul to single digits with just 6 weeks to go until Election Day. Hochul, who is running for a second full four-year term, leading the nation's fourth most populous state, stands at 50% support among likely voters in New York, with Blakeman at 41%, according to a Siena College poll released earlier today. Blakeman, the Nassau County executive on New York's Long Island, was trailed by 10 points in Siena's August survey, but those numbers are now within the survey's margin of error. Game 2 tonight between the Braves and Reds at Truist Park. The Reds shut down the Braves 4-0 in the first of the three final home games of regular season play at Truist last evening. Chris Sale gets the start for the Braves tonight, while the Reds send Andrew Abbott to the mound. The first pitch set for 7:15 this evening on Augusta's Voice of the Braves, 95.1 WGAC. 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The AccuWeather forecast is next.
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4: Tonight, expect a chance of thunderstorms in some areas early on, then becoming mostly cloudy and humid. The temperature will drop to 65. Tomorrow will bring cloudy skies and cooler conditions with a high of 71. Tomorrow night will be clear to partly cloudy with a low of 56. For News Talk and Information WGAC, I'm AccuWeather meteorologist Joe Lundberg.
5: 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Cloudy skies, it is 73 degrees at 438. I'm Gail Mino with the WGAC 24-hour News Traffic and Weather Center.
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8: All right, we are back. Glad to have you along. Man, some of these comments, I just don't know what to say. Here's a good one. This is from Diana. Just remember, folks, he does it all for the publicity. I'm almost positive he even has fake accounts and posts on his own feeds to get people talking. It all feeds into his own publicity. Just don't fall for it. I did have to ask her, you've been smoking weed long or you just start? Derek writes, y'all need to leave Austin alone. It's hard for a terrestrial radio show to stay relevant in 2026. He's doing the best he can. and somebody who I think may be one of my old teachers from Westside back in the day, Donald, says, Derek, yes, he is living in a Republican world and going down to breathe Democratic air in Richmond when he works. I bless Donald. He's getting up there, I think. And I did remind him, Donald, my studio sits squarely in Columbia County. God bless you. I moved out to Columbia County like Coley Cassidy did. Bill Morris. Let's see. Dan writes, it's like a variation of CNN, Fox, ABC, NBC, CBS, and MSNBC and how they report stories. All the same story with various angles and points of view. It's a very sensitive topic and there are feelings involved. And when feelings are triggered, sensitivity kicks in and you will get backlash. Welcome to the new normal. And then Charles said, Dan, that's not the case at all. The content presented isn't the problem, which is flies in the face of what a lot of these people are saying, Charles. But anyway, how he framed it is a problem. And I actually piped back to this guy a couple of hours ago. Charles, I believe it was framed very respectfully and very similarly to how it was presented elsewhere. And Charles said, I'm sure you do believe that. Pertinent information of no foul play should follow investigation underway. In the pay-per-click world, where so few actually read what's written after see more. Well, there wasn't a see more on my post. It was all self-contained, and the headline was this. Michelle, I'm going to appeal to you as a mother here real quick, but you're also somebody who's worked in the media world. Is this, hand to heaven, you can trust me, my own wife's mad with me about this. You can give me your review on this. 9-year-old boy discovered dead this morning in his Westlake home. Investigation underway. No violence apparent.
9: Right.
8: Does that strike you as either disrespectful or
9: it's just simple facts. That's
8: it's not overly dramatic. It's not sensational or anything like that.
9: Mm-mm.
8: Okay. That's the headline. But people always say, why do you yell when you post all capitals? I use all capitals to indicate a headline. And yes, that's

0: a meandering headline, but that's a headline. 9-year-old boy discovered dead this morning in his Westlake home. Investigation underway. No violence apparent. I don't know how that's supposed to be. Austin, here's your headline, the way that it reads verbatim. And it shows the Facebook shortening of the headline, which I have no control over whatsoever. I mean, I don't know what to say about that. And it says here, 9-year-old boy discovered dead this morning in his Westlake home, investigation underway. And then it says more, but I didn't link to anything. I had a breaking news banner there. I don't control how Facebook, cuts the story up. Again, the content isn't the issue. I guess you and the lady who's so dumb, she never put her name in wrong. I don't ever understand. I don't know what that means. All right. News 12 released the name. News 12 did not release the name until the coroner gave signal, and I don't know anyone who did. We all knew this. I say we all. I think everybody had an opportunity to share more information than we did. I'm reading through some other stuff here. And we waited until the official word was out from the coroner. Kerry writes, doubling down and hosting a segment about this on the show is compounding the error. Except, Kerry, I didn't make an error. I'm explaining what happened here. And I'm also trying to teach people that if, God forbid, you have a horrible situation occur with your friend or family member, hanging out on social media probably ain't the place to be. And we do not write stories or produce newscasts with the intention of tiptoeing around folks who are ultra horribly sensitive to a story. If we did, we'd never report anything. Because every homicide, somebody's got a mama. And if you are, careful in a respective way, that's fine. There it is. Maverick writes, I don't think you invented it. Your post was just the first one I saw on Facebook. Regardless, you can always choose to show more class than other news agencies. I don't know how this is an issue of class. Anyway, okay. Here's Freddie. Your conduct here is indecent, callous, and utterly devoid of judgment. Whatever justification you have constructed for it does not make it any less reprehensible. Let this family grieve in peace. Their tragedy is already unbearable without the indignity of people like you inserting themselves into it. Contemptible. How do you know this story happened? How do you know there's a family grieving? How do you know that there's a family that may need your assistance or understanding the community? And again, where do you draw the line on something like this? Now, I didn't get one single complaint about the 13-year-old boy killed in the dirt bike accident. Greg Rickabaugh and I were talking about the infant child that died a few months back, or was it even a year or so back, that, again, ended up being identified as dying from natural causes. But there was an investigation. A child discovered dead in the crib at an address on East Boundary, if I'm remembering, the general neighborhood. And that's, by the way, inner city Augusta. And they went in, police interviewed everybody, talked to neighbors, did all kinds of this, that, and the other, autopsy, whole nine yards, and they never ended up charging anybody. But it was a news story when it happened. And yet this is something that no one is supposed to report or discuss. And I hope folks are understanding there is a huge disconnect between what they normally respond to and what they're responding to here. There's literally no difference in the story except the name of the victim and the address. Stephen is standing by on line 3. What's up, Stephen?
1: Hello. Hello, is that me?
0: Yes, sir.
1: Well, let me comment here. First of all, thank you for exercising your First Amendment rights. Without those rights, many things, whether we want to hear them or not, would not be publicized. Let's also look at the fact that whatever happened to this young man, it may be time for parents to reach out and talk to their children about things that are bothering them that they may not want to on a touchy subject. Our First Amendment rights are guaranteed. Many years ago, we ran into a problem with people videotaping the police, and there was a lot of lawsuits. Well, I don't always agree that standing on the street corner videotaping people who have been involved in a wreck, because I don't think it's news. I think it's sensationalism. And sometimes, let me say that the same people that are complaining about what you're doing are the people that want to determine what we can say, how we can say it, and the medium in which it can be said. And that is not what our Constitution and our forefathers and those people up in Washington, D.C. and our military fight for every day. Thank you.
0: Thank you. And I don't think anyone's made the mistake of attempting to say that I don't have the right, or no one has the right to do this. And I can be clear about this, but it's far beyond that. I am doing something, Channel 12, Jail Report, Augusta Press. I am going to go out on a limb here. I did not see, and I don't know, while I was looking up the headlines, for some odd reason, I didn't go to WJBF. I guess I can do that now, to see exactly what was reported or how. But everybody, with the exception of the Augusta Chronicle, and if it were the old Augusta Chronicle, they would have. They just don't have the kind of folks reporting public safety news and or police beat news the way that they once did. So there you have it. Oh, the Augusta Chronicle did do it 48 minutes ago. Okay. 9-year-old boy found unresponsive in a Martinez subdivision Wednesday morning. Autopsy is now scheduled. Okay. So they did report it. All right. 48 minutes ago. But the Chronicle just, they posted it after Rickaball and I discussed it. And I know that for a fact because I went looking for it and I looked all over their app and their website and I didn't see it anywhere. Bottom line, the right to report such a story has never been in question. The appropriate placement of the story, is it a story that's worth reporting? And the intense interest should tell you something. Also, again, for the record, do you think all the professional media people in town are wrong about this? And, well, you might. But I'll also tell you, very strangely and ironically, that a number of folks who have told me that I'm wrong, I can go back and look in the text message feed that I have from them going back years, and I can see multiple requests for me to give them the scoop on something going on that they heard about and they want all the information on. Oh, well, we'll be back.
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0: All right, we are back. Glad to have you along this afternoon. It's funny, I'm sitting here reading all these things, saying, "Oh, you just want clickbait." If I wanted clickbait, I think I would insult someone's college football, favorite college football team. or share a very sexy picture of Mama Michelle. There's no such thing as a sexy picture of me. Or maybe kittens. They seem to go over real well on the internet these days. I see a lot of that going on. Or I could repackage murder stories with spooky music. I guess that would be me pandering, using death stories too. You people that, I'm not quite sure we got a generation that understands how the news media works, because they haven't ever really digested much of it these days, I guess, except now social media. And I don't know what to say about that. I will say this, and then I will move on, since everybody seems to have covered just about all bases on this. I have not had one complaint, one correction, one note of concern from anyone in journalism. And I'm technically not a journalist. I'm an editorialist, but I work in the media industry. Not one single media professional has said, I crossed the line, you shouldn't have done it, you did wrong, whatever. And that's because they know how the industry works. We'll be back. Stay with us. The Austin Roadshow continues.
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26: A walkout at the UN. I'm Lisa Brady, Fox News. The U.S. delegation leaving as Iran's president accused the U.S. of being terrorists and said Iran has only defended itself during his speech to the UN General Assembly.
27: Iran. Bifahman. Must be understood by Mr. Trump and those who seek to bully us that we are ready for dialogue and diplomacy and negotiations without accepting the language of force.
26: President Pezeshkian also saying peace will not come on the field of battle.
28: Every American president, and frankly every country in the world, for the most part, agrees that Iran can never have a nuclear weapon. But ultimately, no one ever does anything about it. And he's going to do something about it.
26: Secretary of State Marco Rubio says President Trump has also made clear Iran is not a political issue for him. But Iran is part of the affordability concern heading into the midterms.
29: Michigan families are struggling with the price of everyday life. Groceries cost too much. We have to bring prices down. The war with Iran needs to end, and end quickly.
26: That's a new ad from Republican Mike Rogers facing progressive Democrat Abdullah Sayed in the Michigan Senate race. House Republican Conference Chair Lisa McClain tells Fox there's agreement on ending the conflict as soon as possible.
30: I shop at the same grocery stores and fill my tank up at the same gas stations everyone else does. But what we also have to make sure is the number one sponsor of terror does not have a nuclear weapon, and they also that Iran does not hold the world's energy hostage. No word of any breakthroughs after several hours of indirect talks between U.S. and Iranian officials yesterday. President Trump giving a lavish welcome to China's President Xi, who begins a White House visit tonight.
3: Trade and AI will dominate the talks, but not everyone is excited about the visit. China has been accused of sharing targeting information with Iran to kill American troops.
30: Fox's Lucas Tomlinson at the White House. 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
8: 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I'm Gail Minot with the 24-hour WGAC News Center. The GBI has been asked to investigate the death of a man who reportedly shot himself during a standoff with police in Swainsboro. Police were called to a report of a suicidal man with a gun in a parking lot on South Circle Drive. Officials say officers tried to negotiate with the man, but had to take action when he pointed the gun at himself. A statement from the police department said, officers fired less lethal ammunition in an effort to prevent the man from shooting the gun, but the man shot himself and was pronounced dead at an area hospital. The GBI is now investigating that incident. Georgia, once again, the number one state for doing business, according to Area Development Magazine. Governor Brian Kemp says the state is unmatched in its consistency in creating a business-friendly environment. It's the 13th straight year that Georgia has earned the top spot in those rankings. States are scored in numerous categories based on input from 50 leading site consultants across the country. Italian tire maker Pirelli is making a 10-figure investment in Georgia. The company plans a $1.2 billion expansion of its U.S. headquarters in Rome in northwest Georgia. The plant in Rome, established nearly a quarter century ago, currently employs more than 230 workers, but that number is expected to increase to 1,200 or more when the expansion is fully operational in 2033. And fall has officially arrived, and so has allergy season. Health officials say if you're sneezing, coughing, have a runny nose, congestion, or itchy, watery eyes, you're not alone. Ragweed pollen and airborne mold spores from decaying leaves tend to be the biggest triggers for allergy sufferers in the fall. And keep in mind that peak fall pollen counts tend to be highest in the mornings, so it's best to limit outdoor activity during those times if at all possible. WGAC News Time is 5:05. The AccuWeather forecast is coming up next.
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12: Tonight, expect a chance of thunderstorms in some areas early on, transitioning to mostly cloudy skies later with high humidity. The temperature will drop to 65 degrees. Moving on to tomorrow, it will be overcast and cooler with a high of 71 degrees. Tomorrow night will bring clear to partly cloudy conditions with a low of 56 degrees. For News Talk and Information WGAC, I'm AccuWeather meteorologist Joe Lundberg.
8: 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They nail it every time. Cloudy skies, 73 degrees at 5:08. I'm Gail Mino with the WGAC 24-hour news, traffic, and weather center.
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0: We are back. And by the way, nobody heard what I just said, but it happened to William Shatner too. he was just talking about that in a clip that I saw online. Ladies and gentlemen, on a lighter, happier note, and Lord, don't we need it? Ryan Abel is joining us for a few minutes this afternoon.
1: Yeah, hello.
0: He's bringing Southern rock and roll back to public performance, and it's on purpose. It's an intimate venue.
1: Right. Yeah.
0: Is this the first time that you've done one of these mega concerts in tight walls?
1: So for me, yes. Like under my own brand. I mean, of course, Number Nine back in the day, we played at Le Chat every year, and that was a lot of fun. But
0: under the banner, and certainly under the Southern Rock banner.
1: Yeah. For sure. Yeah. It's a little bit of a different vibe. You know, we're not going as heavy as we would if we're at the Miller or the Imperial.
0: Actually, you're not going as loud.
1: Yeah.
0: You're going heavy, but you're not going loud.
1: Fair, yeah.
0: You're rocking, just not at an 11. You've actually turned it back to 10.
1: Yeah, even Michael Bay to me is turning down a little bit for this show. So it'll be good. You know, we're tapping into some Americana stuff and some 90s country, popular country. So it's a little bit of a different avenue. Of course, Allman Brothers, Lynyrd Skynyrd, Marshall Tucker.
0: There is a very good cause that you're supporting on this, which we're not going to announce right now, but later on. I will tell everybody about a nice donation you made.
1: So can't talk about it right now.
0: It's a technical radio reason, but you're always giving back to the community. And I want to thank you from the bottom of my heart. A lot of our artists, and I think probably best example, Number Nine. Didn't he add up? It was
1: over $1 million.
0: Yeah, it was over $1 million dollars at Ed Turner and Number Nine, and you were part of that for a long time, that y'all were able to help give back to any number of wonderful organizations, including Le Chat Noir,
1: Le Chat. I know they helped with the enrichment. I know we did some stuff for Safe Homes. We did some stuff
0: for stuff for Children's Medical Center.
1: SPCA as well.
0: Yeah. So, again, it's a situation where these artists get together, they're doing what they love to do, and they're helping the community out all at the same time. We've been talking around it, but I haven't been naming it. You're doing this at the North Augusta Community Center.
1: So last year I've done some plays there and been a part of some musical theater things there. But last year we did Forever Plaid, and we set it up like a concert. And then when I got a look at it, I was like, man, this would be a really good venue for a nice 250 seat show. And so the opportunity came up. It's homecoming week for the North Augusta Yellow Jackets, where I'm from. I'm an alumni there. And so we thought, what a great thing to do.
0: No truth to the rumor you're up for homecoming queen.
1: I am not. Okay. Thank God. I am nor up for homecoming king, which is fine for me too.
0: By the way, you did a great job filling in for the broadcaster.
1: Yeah, we had fun. It was fun. I used to do a
0: North Augusta High School football game.
1: Yeah, it was a good time. Yeah, it was fun. You know, Jason Lynn does an amazing job for you guys, and very excited that we're on the air with y'all, and you know, it increases our footprint and our brand, so that's not a bad thing. But so looking forward to the show. It's a little Southern homecoming, a little twist on the homecoming week, and you know, playing, you know, some, like I said, some more intimate stuff. We're doing a John Denver, a John Prine, Travis Tritt. And a lot of fun stuff that we normally don't tap into. So we're looking forward to it. Of course, I got the girls with me again singing, and Brooke Lundy and Keith Jenkins are opening. So it's going to be a big family affair usual.
0: Oh, yep. Okay, great. Last time I saw Brooke and Keith, my brother was playing with them.
1: Yeah, well, we couldn't afford the full band, intimate evening, you know.
0: So who all is performing with you?
1: So the Ryan Abel and Friends this go round. So we've got three backup singers, Michael Bailey, Katie Reagan and Ashley Rivera, and then the band is pretty much normal. Brooks Andrews on bass, Russell Jarrett on drums, Joe Looney's on keys, and then Mike Bademy and Keith Peterson on electric guitars and acoustic guitars.
0: Fantastic. And how can folks get tickets?
1: So Ryan Abel Music, and that's RyanAbel music.com. Be happy to give a couple away today if you want to do that. I don't know if you got time for it, or if we can. I don't know if we got anybody in the booth that can do a ticket giveaway. But
0: yeah, you don't mind jotting some names down for us. You can't jot names down? I don't know what she's saying.
1: I think she's saying she doesn't mind.
0: Don't mind. Okay. I thought you were saying no, you couldn't do it. I'm sorry. I apologize.
1: But
0: I'm the world's most misunderstood man today. But go ahead.
1: Tickets are going really well. There's actually less than about 10 left. So if you're on fence, yeah. I mean, like I said, really intimate evening. So if you're on the fence, now's the time to jump off. So it's a great time. It is going for a local charity, but because of certain reasons, we can't talk about that
0: later.
1: Yeah.
0: And by the way, Okay. This again is a night for grownups. You're going to have beverages.
1: Yeah, there will be. Yeah, we'll have a cash bar in the venue. You know, bringing in a venue, somebody who's got, you know, all the permits and everything, because I don't have those, but sure. You know, hired in somebody to do that. Yeah.
0: So the and I'm just asking here, is food available or not?
1: No, no food for this one. So, just cash bar. So you got to
0: eat ahead of time or plan on having dinner afterwards.
1: Right. Yeah.
0: And what time's the concert start?
1: So doors are at 6:30 and the show starts promptly at 7:00. It is a school night, being a Thursday night. But I didn't want to compete with football. I'm not that crazy in the South. Shows at 6:00, doors at 6:30, show at 7:00. And then, you know, the headliners of our band will be hitting about 7:45 or 8:00. Definitely will be out of there by 10:00, 9:30 or 10:00. So not too late of an evening.
0: For those of you who are wondering, North Augusta Community Center is, as I like to say, down the hill.
1: Yeah.
0: And is that Buena Vista?
1: It's off Buena Vista. I think this official is like Brookhaven or Brookline Drive. I don't know. I'd have to look it up.
0: The Masonic Lodge right next door to it?
1: Yeah, the tennis courts. Yeah.
0: Well, no. The Masonic Lodge, for years and years, we've had my older family reunion there, going back to my great-grandparents. You guys, again, I want to mention this. Great, great core of individuals that have popped up in God knows how many all-star bands.
1: Mm-hmm.
0: You guys are like vagabonds. You show up, but in different incarnations.
1: Well, that's the beautiful part about, you know,
0: that's why you have the friends.
1: And friends, right. So it's really just open to any inkling or desire or, you know, design or whatever we want to do. Like if we're doing a specific show, I can tap into a lot of different musicians and make it happen. We're going to do a bluegrass show. I've got the people to do it, you know.
0: Wow.
1: But you know, a pedal steel and a mandolin player is probably not great for a rock and soul type show, right? You know, so you want to have that, you know, that ability, that flexibility to be diverse for sure. Cause I enjoy a whole bunch of different kind of music. And so for me, it's about giving back to your community, taking the talents that you've been given. You know, in my case, I believe I've been given from God and the Lord, and, you know, turning that around for betterment in my community, and supporting those causes that I'm passionate about. So,
0: okay.
1: That's what it's about.
0: Tell you what, you ready? You standing by? You give away two tickets right now?
1: Yeah, two tickets.
0: All right, here's a question.
1: You come up with a question. That's your phone.
0: So in a fairly recent, it's been a year or two ago, series of concerts, our good friend Ryan Abel and his wonderful friends paid musical tribute to one of the most iconic areas/neighborhoods/regions in Southern California. What was the name of that particular geographic location/region.
1: There you go. Yeah.
0: And hold on 1 second. Let me kill our mics here so I can tell Mama Michelle. Okay. And there we have it. So
1: yep.
0: I turn the mics off. The first one that can tell us
1: wins two
0: tickets to see Ryan Abel. And again, give the date, Ryan.
1: It'll be tomorrow night, Thursday night at North Augusta, the North Augusta Community Center, Southern Homecoming, featuring Ryan Abel and friends and Brooke Lundy and Keith Jenkins. So it's going to be a great time.
0: 706-863-5800. Call in to win those tickets right now. And again, we got two tickets for you. These are very, very hard to come by right this minute because we've got 10 left for sale. He very kindly brought a couple for us to give away, or we're going to match you up with them anyway. But the question to our first correct caller, do we have a – hold on a second. That's tending to be a little tougher than I thought. I just had two people send me the wrong answers. No, it was not. I will say this. It was not the British invasion.
1: We did go in British. Yeah.
0: I think
1: that was a lot of fun.
0: Ed Turner did. You didn't do British invasion, did you?
1: No, I didn't do British invasion. Of course, Ed Turner did. Okay. You know, the Beatles and everything. We did go in British instead of going south, which we kind of cheated because we did a couple of bands from Canada.
0: Yeah.
1: So we kind of figured that was British enough.
0: All right. Do we have a first name there, Michelle? Hold on. Do we have a first name? Okay. What's the first name?
2: Scott.
0: Scott. Scott knows that we were talking about Laurel Canyon.
1: Indeed.
0: Fantastic. Fantastic. So you know what I'm doing right now?
1: What's that? Oh, yeah. I know what you're doing. Speaking of Laurel Canyon.
0: That's right. Because the last scene of the show, beautiful, the Carole King story, which is coming your way the first weekend in October at the Imperial Theater. The last scene in the play, we're sending Carole off to Laurel Canyon. She's moving out there. And that's where ultimately she gets her picture made with the cat on the Tapestry album.
1: That's right. Yeah.
0: And as a matter of fact, I think there's even a discussion about cats in that final scene.
1: So, and how good is Laura Butler Thomas doing in that show?
0: Laura is incredible.
1: She's awesome.
0: She always has been. But, you know, there is a quality to her voice. And she's not doing an imitation, but it is eerily similar to Carole King in a beautiful way. Again, she's not doing an impression.
1: Yeah.
0: But it's a very, very similar delivery and quality that is kind of spooky to hear.
1: So Laura was on the second Laurel Canyon show we did, and she sang a Joni Mitchell song. But when we did the Women of Rock and Soul this past year, she did Carole King, and I went up to she did up on the roof.
0: Wow.
1: Just her and the keyboard, and I said, "You're going to play it and you're going to sing it." And she was like, "Ugh," and I was like, "I'm telling you." And then at that point, I'd known that we were doing Beautiful, and I remember telling some of the people like, "This is your, you know," it was either her, Emily Ann Cowart, Lively, in my opinion. But,
0: oh, yeah.
1: You know, I don't know the Emily Ann audition, but Laura is amazing. One of my closest friends. She was in the first show I was ever in. Very love her and her family and her boys. Super excited for her next weekend.
0: All right. Tomorrow night is the event. You can get tickets one more time, Ryan.
1: RyanAbelMusic.com. It's called Southern Homecoming. It's the only thing on the page. So come on out and have a great time with us.
0: Always a pleasure to see you, my friend.
1: Appreciate you, brother.
0: Break a leg, and we'll take a break. I'll be back. The Austin Road Show. Just after these important words, stay with us.
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0: All righty. Many congratulations to Scott, the winner of those free tickets that Ryan Abel was very, very graciously giving away to his big show tomorrow night at the North Augusta Community Center. And we appreciate Ryan always coming in and visiting with us. We've got a news break coming up in just a few minutes. I've had several folks reaching out wanting to know what exactly was voted on by the school board last night in Columbia County. And this is what's interesting about this Columbia County process when it comes to the school board process, when it comes to the data center windfall, is that we have said from the very beginning there were two separate units that were working or that are in play to sending you a tax bill. And it's the Columbia County Board of Commissioners and the Columbia County School Board, two independent units that have independent millage rates, and really all the only mechanism that they share is the billing system. They all run through the tax commissioner's office, as you can well imagine, and they all send you the same tax bill on the same piece of paper kind of thing. Other than that, there's no political connection between the two of them. They can talk informally, but what one does doesn't affect the other and vice versa. And it's always been that way. That's the way life works, school board versus county commission. The county commission also only charges routinely between 25 and 30%, depending on where you are, and it's different in every county, of your total tax bill. And so even though we're going to get 100%, I believe, 100% tax relief, homestead property taxpayers in Columbia County from the Columbia County Commission, that's a done deal, still got 65 to 70% of what we pay in taxes hanging out there. And the school board needed to step up, and they have stepped up. And I appreciate them doing that. This was not a process that they were making much noise about. And I'm not quite sure that I understand why they weren't more eagerly pursuing having their ducks in a row. But I want to send a special shout out to both Dr. Flint and member Philip Kent. Judy Teasley and I have also talked about this in fairly deep detail over the months. Katie Allen has been on the show, and she has expressed support for the concept of taking windfall money and turning it back over to the taxpayers, but she apparently is dead set against data centers. At least that's how she sounds. And by the way, Miss Allen is welcome on the program anytime she wants to discuss her feelings on this. I had a little fun with her. I called her Moonbeam, or I said she's riding on moonbeams, because she had a very disjointed presentation last night in the request that she was making to the Board of Education to completely disassociate themselves from any data center conversation based on the weak sauce lawsuit that has been filed to protest the thing. Now, again, this was all happening in and around a 3-hour school board work session last night. And I was sent a 30-minute clip that I listened to twice. Some of the information that I wanted to share with you, unfortunately, the audio was not very, very clear. So I was hoping to get a little more of that in detail maybe for tomorrow. But bottom line, Miss Allen, God bless her, Ms. Allen. I hope she can be reassured that no one in any way, shape, or form is going to ever be able to come back. And if the data center blows up mid-run year two, nobody's going to take money away from taxpayers and give it back to the data center. Doesn't work that way. Doesn't work that way. And she almost made it sound like that was her fear. We may have to take back money and give to... No, no, no, no, no. This is an independent process from what the county government went through. They have to specifically, let's hit it, Michelle, they have to specifically have their own set of enabling legislation. And now they're just trying to decide, again, how to cut that potato. We got to take a quick break. We'll do that. We'll be right back. The Austin Road Show continues. Gail Mino News coming up at 5:30.
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11: 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I'm Gail Mino in the 24-hour WGAC News Center. The Augusta Parks and Rec Department hosts an informal community meeting shortly to discuss progress on the design phase of proposed improvements to Fleming Park. Officials will discuss improvements that are included in the nearly finished design phase of the project and the steps expected next. Residents and park users are encouraged to attend the meeting. It starts 30 minutes from now, 6 p.m. at the Bernie Ward Community Center on Lumpkin Road. Last week was an especially profitable one for Georgia Lottery players. Lottery officials say they paid out more than $38 million in scratch-off winnings last week, including a $4 million top prize in the 200 times the money scratch-off game. That ticket was sold at a food mart on Highway 29 North in Athens. The winner, who decided to remain anonymous, opted for the lump sum cash payout of just over $2 million and collected their winnings this past Monday. Atlanta's Emory University is the highest-rated school in Georgia and South Carolina in the latest U.S. News & World Report's Best Colleges ranking. Emory is rated the 23rd best in the annual rankings, which also noted the private institution has a student-to-faculty ratio of 8-1 and the 10th lowest admission rate in the country. Georgia Tech came in number 29, while UGA was further down at number 52. In South Carolina, Clemson ranked number 80, while the University of South Carolina was rated the 121st. Best in the latest from U.S. News. The hour's top national story. A judge heard arguments today but did not rule from the bench in a case on President Trump's ban of 3 news outlets from White House grounds. Trump banned CNN, MSN Now, and Politico starting last Friday, assailing what he called fake news. The outlets argued they were singled out because of the content of their coverage, which they say is a blatant violation of the First Amendment. Federal Judge Timothy Kelly, who Trump nominated in 2017 and who ordered a CNN journalist access restored in a similar case a year later, did not immediately rule on the news outlet's request for a restraining order. It's unclear when a decision might be made. Game 2 tonight between the Braves and the Reds at Truist Park. The Reds shut out the Braves 4-0 in the first of the 3 final home games of regular season play at Truist last evening. Chris Sale gets the start for the Braves tonight. The Reds send Andrew Abbott to the mound. The first pitch set for 7:15 here on Augusta's Voice of the Braves, 95.1 WGAC. 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The AccuWeather forecast is next.
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16: The commission's chairman declared,
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0: 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And

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1: 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I crank it up at 8 and shut it down at 10. As we ride, we'll talk about cars, I'll answer your automotive questions, and we'll have some fun. 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
3: Tonight, expect a chance of thunderstorms in some areas early on, then becoming mostly cloudy and humid. The temperature will drop to 65. Tomorrow will bring cloudy skies and cooler conditions with a high of 71. Tomorrow night will be clear to partly cloudy with a low of 56. For News Talk and Information WGAC, I'm AccuWeather meteorologist Joe Lundberg.
4: 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Still cloudy skies. It remains 73 degrees at 539. I'm Gail Mino with the WGAC 24-hour news traffic and weather center.
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0: Alrighty, we are back. Glad to have you along on a wonderful, wonderful Wednesday afternoon, 7:06, which is not wonderful for some people, unfortunately. It's been a tough day in some families, and God bless the folks that are dealing with loss. Terrible situation whenever you lose a child, not an easy thing to deal with, and you always have to look to this community support that these people get. We saw it happen last week with a young man out in Harlem. We have seen it happen repeatedly with the death of young people, particularly unexpected death. Communities step up and they rally to the sides of those under the most grief. And that's what a community does. That is part of being a good neighbor, part of being a good friend, and that's what you do. And even if you're not a friend or a neighbor of the particular person, the outreach and the prayer certainly is an incredible gift to the community. All right. 706-863-5800. Lots and lots of it. So many of these messages today. I don't know if I'm going to come close to getting all of them. A lot of them are saying the same thing. I'm getting both pro and con in the way that we handle that story. That's probably going to keep percolating. It happened. I just had one of our sales folks in here asking me a question about something. And he said, doesn't this happen every so often? Yeah, it does. And when it happens, it is a reminder of how sensitive we always need to be when reporting these types of stories, but also how important it is to report those stories, because you want to set the record straight in the community. That's why we report what we report. And I mentioned to someone a little earlier today in one of my hundreds of messages that I got on this, personal response, not to all of them, but to as many as I could get, that we sadly sometimes have to set the record straight when there is an accusation or a rumor or a problem of some kind in the community responding to a story. Why did this person get this level treatment versus that person? Is there favoritism going on? Did the police care about this death, but they don't care about that death? What are you covering up, Austin? You haven't reported it. The last couple of times that we've had stories of a death that we didn't report, they were quiet suicides. What's a quiet suicide? A quiet suicide is a suicide that takes place away from the general public. It's usually discovered well after it occurred. It's usually discovered in the home. Or a place of business like a hotel, something like that. The media has an informal

0: professional code, at least the media here in Augusta does, about not reporting suicides. Now, if the mayor of one particular jurisdiction or another, or the sheriff of one particular jurisdiction or another, or the school board superintendent, school superintendent of one particular persuasion or another here locally commit suicide, you got to report that. You got to report that. We had a dramatic suicide occur in our community not too long ago that was first reported as a gunman in a yard near a school. And because of that, they locked down a couple of schools. They sent the SWAT team out, and we ended up having to report that story and some of the rather unsavory business that was connected with it simply because it was a viable news story. And man, whoo, did we catch hell on that one. And I expect to. The people who were friends of that gentleman did not want to hear it. They didn't think the story belonged on the air at all, and you could not convince them otherwise. And it's interesting, the manifestation of some of the protests. And oh, by the way, there was a lot more to that story, as we all found out, that was also very dramatic and sad in a lot of ways. But anyway, getting back to the point here, suicide, generally something that you avoid. And for several reasons. Number one, privacy of the family. Number two, you don't want to inspire copycats, especially the suicide of a young person. People are very, very sensitive about that. And again, if somebody commits suicide in a school during school hours, that does happen. Thank God it hadn't happened around here. That's a story you can't avoid. And by the way, do you want to hear about that through the rumor mill, or do you want to hear about it from official sources? And while I would love to tell you that Sheriff Gino Rock Brantley and Sheriff Clay Whittle would come and sit down and have a conversation with each and every one of you about those issues, if they could, when the sensitive news is there to be shared, they can't do it. So they depend on us in the news media. And sometimes what we have to report is not very pleasant. Brad standing by on line three. I think it's Brad Owens, who's running for a school board position in Richmond County. How's it going, Brad?
1: Hey, even though I don't have a dog in this fight because I can't vote in the Columbia County chairman's race, I just have to call in because I know that they focus on literally every syllable you have on your show every day. I want to put the word out there because I'm just a little disappointed in Pam Tucker and even Lee Munns. It just seems they've gone scorched earth here on this couch. And I understand that politics is passionate, but I guess I have to take issue with one way they're doing this. You've got these folks that claim to be conservatives, not necessarily Republican, but conservatives, and believe in the conservative causes, the cultural war, the whole bit, social conservatism, but yet they're supporting a liberal Democrat, you know, and so I've simply pointed out, as someone who was a conservative Democrat for many years and part of the Democratic Party in Georgia for many years and in the county here in Richmond County, that, you know, they are supporting a Democrat. They try. I don't know where this idea come from, that because, you know, and Gary Jones is my friend, and I'm not saying I wouldn't have been happy if he won, but I'm simply saying that, you know, if you put people who you agree with on one issue but disagree on the other 99 issues in power because you're bitter. I don't know if Pam's bitter because Doug beat her.
0: Well, wait a minute, Brad, yeah. This is, and by the way, to give you a little bit of credit here, because folks may not know this, when a lot of this drama was going on, I think you were out of the country, hand to heaven. I could be wrong on the time frame, but the animus between Lee Munns and Pam Tucker specifically directed at Doug Duncan and his county manager, Scott Johnson, is about as personal as it can get. Pam and Lee and others aligned with them love to go after them for issues that they say they now disagree with. But it is beyond over the top hatred. And you see it and you hear it in the way that they discuss things about these guys. Lee is married to Scott Johnson's ex-wife. Lee Munns lives in Scott Johnson's old house.
1: All I can say is,
0: And he ran for the commission. He ran for the commission 8 years ago with his hatred for Scott on his sleeve. And I told him, day one, and this is when Lee and I had our parting of the ways. I said, "You are absolutely nuts if you think it's right to run against a man who's in a professional position, and you're running against him given your personal connection and absolute hatred for him. That is as big a conflict of interest as I have ever seen in my life, and you know you're not right for it." And he couldn't care what I thought.
1: Yeah, let me give you an example of how crazy these people have gotten out there. You know, I honestly was not a big pro data center guy. I'm learning about them, and as I'm learning, I'm less scared of them and stuff. But I simply made a comment on some of these postings. I've got like five different pages that are dedicated to the same thing, which is the destruction of Couch and anybody that supports her. So, you know, I just made a comment, stop saying that you're not supporting a Democrat because Woods is a Democrat. It's literally a partisan race. You can't say that. And so I got blocked. And then the next thing you know, they're posting going, "Oh, the local Nazis supporting Krauts now. Another reason to hate her." I'm like, wait a minute. I don't even know Allison. I didn't have a dog in the fight. But once they went nasty on me for simply suggesting they tell the truth about Ms. Woods, boy, did they make a partisan out of me. And I'm going to tell you something right now. I want truth. I don't care what party you're a part of. I want people who tell the truth. And all I've seen from these opposition folks, and look, I know Gary Jones. There's no way Gary would want a Democratic socialist in charge of the commission.
0: Oh, yeah. In this case, yeah.
1: I disagree with you. I would
0: because,
1: be
0: again, he took it very, very, very personally.
1: And, well, he came pretty close. He came within a few hundred votes. But, you know, I've come within a few hundred votes of winning a race or two. I don't hate the people that beat me, you know. Now, the thing that I have a problem with here is I don't understand, because I responded to Pam because she said, made a posting on her thing about, you know, everybody's accusing her of being hateful. And I'm going to tell you straight up, if I had Cambry Woods to interview, I'm going to ask her some questions about, do you support abortion? Yes or no? Do you think that the Clancy lady was, you know, guilty of killing her three kids? Do you believe that biological boys should play in girls' sports? There's a series of, do you believe in open borders? Do you believe ICE is doing the right thing? You know, so there's, do you say illegal alien or undocumented migrant? You know, these are the things that you can ask somebody to find out if you genuinely agree with him. Because I'm going to tell you something right now. If these Republicans that are angry decide to vote her in, you're literally putting the chair in the hands, putting the levers of power of the chair in the hands of someone that you say you're diametrically opposed to, except on one issue, data centers. And to me, I just find it disingenuous. I mean, you've explained it today. I guess it is personal on some levels, but I do think, you know, I had a lot of respect. I still have a lot of respect for Lee. I have a lot of respect for Pam, but this has gotten off the right. I mean, when I don't even live in the county, and they're dragging me into this.
0: The great shift that you have seen in Augusta Richmond County on the data center issue ought to tell you how important and how meaningful a successful data center in your midst can be to your tax base. And there ain't two things that the Columbia County Commission have in common with the Richmond County Commission as far as political will goes, but they all need tax money. And Columbia County beat everybody to the punch. There's no doubt about that. And it was real easy initially for everybody in Richmond County to say no, no, no, because all the left-wingers were. But now they've seen the numbers. Now they've seen successful data centers operate in places like Loudoun County, Virginia, and the left-wingers there love the data centers and what they've evolved into. And I think right now, if you could pull aside every elected official and or politician elect, like our mayor elect, if they were being honest with you, they'd tell you they can't get a data center in Augusta Richmond County quick enough because they need the millions and millions and millions of tax dollars.
1: And let me say one thing about that, because here's another reason not to hate Scott Johnson. I don't have any, and I met with Scott when we were doing the film office stuff. He's never been anything but professional. He's never offered anything but support and help. And I would have to say, if you look at this data center deal, I can't imagine. I mean, now that the numbers are known, I mean, you're talking about eliminating property taxes on everybody's, you know,
2: Coming close to it. Appreciate it, Brad. Thank you. 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
7: AOC or John Ossoff? Who spends more on their hair and makeup? It's Senator Ossoff. He spent almost $3,000 this year to glam himself up. That's more than any D.C. politician, even the women. Hard to believe, but Senator Ossoff spends more powdering his nose than your family spends on 4 months of groceries. No wonder Ossoff thought Georgians could afford his $2,000 tax increase. Behind the Ossoff makeup is a lot of taxes. Senator Ossoff voted to gut the child tax credit. He voted to tax overtime and tips. 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A $2,000 tax increase? No wonder Ossoff doesn't care about you. He wants to become a Democrat celebrity. That pretty boy has an ugly record. SLF PAC paid for and is responsible for the content of this advertising. Not authorized by any candidate or candidate's committee. www.slfpac.org.
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2: All right, a little bit of time for the news at the top of the hour. 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Same bat time, same bat channel. 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
14: Iran responds. I'm Lisa Lacera, Fox News. Iran's president addresses the UN General Assembly.
15: Iran's president says his country is not a terror state, but a victim.
16: Our innocent people have been the targets of cowardly attacks and aggressions imposed upon our country. And we defended ourselves with utmost strength.
15: Masoud Pezeshkian addressing world leaders at the UN a day after President Trump says he has a big decision to make between making a deal with Iran or annihilating the Islamic State. Despite the heated rhetoric, Special Envoy Steve Witkoff says negotiators did meet with mediators for several hours Tuesday.
14: Fox's Jared Halpern at the White House. The U.S. delegation walked out during the speech. Nearly $2.5 billion to rebuild Gaza. That's the proposal from President Trump's Board of Peace.
17: Currently, I think the goal is very, very clear. We want to have a Gaza Strip that could thrive and reach its full potential. In order for that to happen, it must be fully demilitarized.
14: Board of Peace member Jared Kushner at the UN. The plan would start reconstruction and set up a government in Gaza over the next 6 months. A stark warning about artificial intelligence at the UN.
18: One path leads to a world where power is concentrated, decisions are opaque, and people feel that the most important technology of their lifetime is something being done to them. The other path leads to a world where AI works for people, because people, through democratic institutions, help decide how it should develop and guide it.
14: OpenAI CEO Sam Altman, the CEO of Anthropic, said AI could be a risk to humanity. Yesterday, President Trump again brushed off concerns about AI, saying it should be embraced, and even suggested calling it super intelligence. China's President Xi Jinping has arrived in Washington for talks with President Trump. A state dinner is planned for tomorrow night. 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
22: But maybe he's in the lineup tomorrow night. Again, I don't know, but it does look like Ronald wants to be there, so that's a good sign.
1: Yeah, that is a good sign, and I would imagine that Walt will use him as a designated hitter here and there, but it did sound like from the discussion that Ronald actually feels like he could play right field, play in the field, and be fine. But, you know, it's one of those things, and look, none of us are elite athletes, right? No, that's the 1% of the 1% of the 1%. But I think all of us have had a bone bruise at some point in our lives where, you know, something hits you in the shin and it hurts. And it hurts more the day after than it does the day of. So I think for everybody around here, yes, the CT scan being negative, the x-rays being negative, that was a huge sigh of relief last night. But then today, hearing that, yo, yeah, he could actually play today, yeah, in theory. Like, that's even better news, because it's one of those things where, okay, yeah, the next day you might not be able to. It might hurt too much, but it does seem, and we saw Ronald pop out of the dugout. It does look like he's feeling okay after what was a very scary situation.
22: Yeah, and look, at the end of the day, it's just another storyline. Put this one away, God willing, and nothing else to talk about until we get to Tuesday. But because we saw Alex Bregman get popped in the eye in a freaky deal, we're watching guys sort of, is Aaron Judge? No, he's back. Wait, what just happened? He went out. All those things, it hurts certainly when it's your guy. It's not an excuse. You got to play next man up, blah, blah, blah, blah, blah. But collectively last night, it was, wait, he's hot again.
1: Yeah.
22: Wait, I remember now because I'm watching the damage he can do when he gets hot again. So, yeah, it was just one of those moments where when it looked like he was going to get up for a second and then didn't. And obviously leaving the field immediately. At the end of the day, the best part about that was it was freaky because it seemed to be the only place on his body that didn't have some sort of padding on it. I vote again for an Iron Man type, like hip to toe, just doing like an old cast, hip to toe, and let's just get on with it. Protect every part you can. But when you saw him leave immediately, the one good thing was you didn't see George Poole as the trainer. Every once in a while, when you see a guy start pulling on a knee, and what they're trying to find out is right then and there, okay, what do we have in terms of structural?
1: Right.
22: This is not structural. It was just going to be a matter of, was there a chip? Was there a break? Was there a hairline? Was there anything? X-ray is one thing, CAT scan is another, CT scan is another. It came out clean, and as we said, he bounced out of the dugout today, and I saw it with my own eyes.
1: Yep, so hopefully we see him back tomorrow in some way, shape, or form. But again, if you're Braves country, I know the thought is put him in bubble wrap and don't let him. I think he needs to have some at-bats. He still needs to stay hot and keep that bat at the level that it was before the injury yesterday. Now, I think the result doesn't matter yesterday, but what I think was important, and I think part of the plan for Walt was let J.R. Richie go as long as he could go, then put Owen Murphy in there and let Owen learn some lessons. Because, again, he's not going to be part of the roster, but he has a future in this organization, or at least that's the plan. So in a regular game that mattered, would you have put Owen Murphy in there and left him in there as long as Walt did? No, of course not. But that's a learning experience that for Owen Murphy, he can go into the offseason and recognize, hey, this is what I got to do.
22: Yeah, they kept score. I mean, that's the reality for the game. They kept score. It went down in the books. It went in the loss column for the Braves. Nothing about that score mattered. They did beat us our way. A couple of home runs. Give the ball to the bullpen. That's not very good at times, but they held on. And the Braves did not have a comeback in them, and whether it was the hangover effect or whatever it is you want to talk about. No, we got shoved on. And our OPS against starting pitching compared to the bullpen is ridiculously minuscule. Mm-hmm. We've not hit starting pitching. We can beat a bullpen. Here's your problem. You don't want to live in that world. You'd like to actually give your bullpen a lead instead of, as we said a couple of weeks ago, asking them to hold all the time until the comeback happens. Good news is you have the numbers you have against bullpens. Bad news is, in the postseason, I know for a fact, whether it's Philadelphia and certainly San Diego, back end of that bullpen is a bear.
0: Yes, it is.
22: And everybody's going to be rested enough. Even if they fight it out, bullpen, I'm sure, is going to be rested enough to go on Tuesday no matter who it is you play. It's the Cubs who have a little bit of a problem in the bullpen. And I don't know if you're going to play them, but at the end of the day, here's how they make up the problem in the bullpen. They hit two more homers. No, I'm serious. They to hit two more homers. They cover it up with offense.
0: Yeah. Yeah, they do. All right. J.R. Ritchie yesterday, season high in strikeouts, career high in strikeouts. He looked good ever since he came back. It was his second start, but it does feel like J.R. Ritchie of the guys that that have come up and dropped back down, it does feel like he is learning a little bit more in terms of how to operate, because he was hitting 96, 97 up high, and his motion, it does look like he has changed a few things. And, you know, I think for J.R. Ritchie, going back down, again, learning lessons, coming up, having some success, having some failures, going back down twice, and kind of learning how to pitch. It's a lot like Didier Fuentes had last year. He had those four games. They were awful. But then he goes back down, he works on that, and suddenly not only has he become, you know, an effective major league pitcher, he's become one of the most effective pieces out of the bullpen. And it does look like J.R. Ritchie maybe tweaking some things going into the offseason with a little bit more confidence.
22: Yeah, and look, that's all good news. And Owen Murphy, again, it's nice. He gave a kid an opportunity to be in this ballpark and a good crowd, and everybody was excited about the win. Go pitch. And again, you know what your lot is, and his lot happened very quickly because here comes the guy in Robert Suarez that you have to see pitch. And Walt did reiterate again today, ideally, and it is ideal because they can control it, Wednesday and Saturday. And A.J. Smith-Shawver with a couple of appearances, and Dylan Lee hopefully as well. I want to give you one thing about the Cubs that seems hard to believe. Pretty good baseball team. Right?
0: Yes, they are.
22: Going to the postseason.
0: Mm-hmm.
22: Don't know what seed they're going to have, but they're going to the postseason. Do you know who their leader in saves is for the year?
0: No, I have no idea.
22: Jacob Webb has 9 saves. They have 34 saves as a team.
0: Jacob Webb.
22: Jacob Webb has 9 saves, and he is easily the leader in the clubhouse. They have 14 different guys with a save. I'm just telling you again, they cover up that fact by hitting more home runs.
0: Yeah.
22: So it's Duran, and it's everything in San Diego, and then you look at the Cubs and you go, I can beat those guys around. Yeah, but you better hold them in the ballpark.
0: I could have had 1,000 guesses, and I would have never landed on Jacob Webb as the guy who has the most saves for the Chicago Cubs.
22: Yeah.
0: Would never have guessed it. And he played here. Jacob Webb played here for a couple years, right? Yeah, it was a couple years. All right, that is what happened yesterday. Let's get to today. Walt Weiss sat down with Joe Simpson earlier today. Here is that conversation. It's the Walt Weiss Report.
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5: Hi, once again, everybody. Welcome out to Truist Park. Game 2 of the 3-game set between the Braves and the Cincinnati Reds. The Reds prevailed last night, 4-0. Time for the Walt Weiss Report. And, Walt, I want to get right to it. Naturally, everybody wants to know about Ronald Acuna Jr. Fouled the ball off his calf last night, but all reports are that it's nothing serious. Can you fill us in on the details?
23: Yeah, that's accurate. Ronald actually tried to talk his way into the lineup tonight. I just didn't feel good about it, you know, just in case it were to happen again or he tries to favor it while he's running. You know, talking with the medical staff, we just felt like, we didn't need to force that tonight. But it's a good thing that he felt like he could play tonight. And so looking for him to be back in there very soon.
5: Well, that's colossally great news right there. It could have been so much different, as we both know, but that's good news for everybody. Robert Suarez, back on the active roster. How soon do you hope to be able to use him?
23: Tonight is the plan. You know, I'm looking forward to that. Looking forward to seeing Robert again. He's such a huge part of our early season success. Man, I know he's been out a while, so there may be some rust, but that's a really talented arm to add to the mix here.
5: It sure is, and like you said, he was such an integral part at the end of ball games early in the season. What were your reports and what video maybe that you saw from his rehab assignments that convinced you he was ready to go?
23: Well, all the reports have been good all throughout his rehab with everything that he had to do as far as throwing progression, and he's never had any kind of setback or anything like that. So it's been good all along. I saw him throw a live BP here at Truist not too long ago, and that was all I needed to see. I mean, it was pretty darn good, man. So, yeah, really excited to have him back.
6: You weren't too excited to grab a bat and get in there and check him out?
23: No, I know my limits, Joe.
6: All right. Hey, Chris Sale goes tonight. Good to see him back on the mound. And I would assume, of course, this would be his last outing before any postseason games. But everybody's always impressed with Chris when they watch him pitch. What does he mean to your clubhouse? How big a guy is he to all the younger pitchers?
23: Yeah, he's huge in our clubhouse. Just a great model, example for players to look to. He's got a wealth of experience. He's won a World Series. He's won a Cy Young. I think he's a future Hall of Famer.
6: Me too.
23: And he's just a real simple guy. He's got no diva in him. And so when you have your best players or your stars that have that kind of makeup, it's so powerful in the room because he sets the bar really high. And people, you know, try to aspire to be like him. And not every team has a guy like that where the other players can look to. So we're very fortunate.
6: Jeremy Hefner, your pitching coach, I think has been a great addition to your staff. He's done a great job from the outside looking in. And I was just wondering, you know, when you've got a guy like Chris Sale, do you encourage some of the younger guys, hey, go talk to Chris, see what he thinks about what you're doing?
23: Well, yeah, I said that on the first day of spring training, first day of pitchers and catchers. I said that thing exactly, Joe. I said, we're lucky to have a guy like this walking around us every day, for you young pitchers especially. You need to hitch your wagon to him and just do what he does, you know. And if you don't know what to do, ask him. So, yeah, absolutely. I mean, that's the beauty of having a guy like that on this team.
6: Last night around the batting cage, and I was trying to seek out everybody to congratulate him on the division title, and was talking to Austin Riley. And the one point I was trying to make to him was, hey, you know, it's a new season when postseason starts. And his eyes kind of opened wide, and he goes, yes, I know that. And when you've got a guy that's used to putting up such big numbers in the back of his baseball card would certainly validate that. What has he, with all that he's gone through this year in a subpar year, what has he been like consistently in the clubhouse and in the dugout?
23: Well, he's the same guy every day. You can't tell whether he's an MVP candidate or he's struggling. He's the same exact guy. And we have several guys like that. Ozzy's a lot like that. So everyone that knows Austin loves him for good reason. He's such a great person, such a great teammate. And, you know, his motives are all pure, and he chases the right things, and it's all about the team. And he's talented. He's going to turn this thing around. And you're right, Joe, that postseason, you wipe the slate clean. It feels like a fresh start. And you see a lot of guys that maybe struggled during the season be postseason heroes.
6: Well, we'll keep our fingers crossed for Austin that happens to him. He certainly deserves it. We appreciate the visit this afternoon, and good luck tonight.
23: All right. Thank you, Joe.
6: That's the Walt Weiss Report, and you heard it right here on the Atlanta Braves Radio Network.
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1: Welcome back inside the Truist Studios here in the Battery, Atlanta. Barisa Lee and Chris Domino with you, Braves and Reds. Game two. Braves looking to even up the series. That'll come your way at 7:15 across the Braves radio network. Ben and Joe will be on the call. When we get going, you'll get these lineups. For the Reds, leading off in right field is Juan Brito. Batting second, the shortstop, Ellie De La Cruz. Batting third, playing first base, is Sal Stewart. Batting fourth, playing center field, is Dane Myers. Batting fifth, the designated hitter, Eugenio Suarez. Batting sixth, playing second base, is Matt McClain. Batting seventh, the left fielder, Oswaldo Cabrera. Batting eighth and doing the catching is Will Banfield. And batting ninth, playing third base, is Key Brian Hayes. And they'll be behind Andrew Abbott. For the Braves, leading off, doing the catching, is Drake Baldwin. Batting second, the left fielder, Mauricio Dubon. Batting third, playing first base, is Matt Olson. Batting fourth, the second baseman, Ozzie Albies. Batting fifth, the center fielder, Michael Harris II. Batting sixth and playing third base is Austin Riley. Batting seventh, the designated hitter, Sean Murphy. Batting eighth, playing right field, is Brewer Hicklin. And batting ninth, the shortstop, Ha-Sung Kim. They'll be behind Chris Sale. So, different lineup. We've done a lot of these. We've done a whole lot of these lineups. But Dubon up in the second spot. Dubon's been pretty good lately for the Atlanta Braves, which is not a surprise. He's been good all season long. But he's got a 10-game hitting streak. That started June 20, or that's his longest since June 21st through July 12th. He's one of those guys where when he gets hot, he gets hot. He is one of two major leaguers with, there are only two major leaguers, I should say, with longer active hitting streaks. Trevor Story and Dominic Canzoni. So Dubon doing things the way that he's done all year long, and he's moving up to the second spot, I think, for good reason.
2: All right, there are a couple of things that you hope for, and you're entitled to hope. You can't really, you know, don't beg for it, but you can hope for it. You hope Matt Olson gets on a heater starting next week. Mm-hmm. You hope Austin Riley just bringing every number back to zero, and all of a sudden he does something in a postseason game. Not necessarily a series, not a best of three, best of five. Does he help you win a game with his bat? Does he play good enough defense where you get out of an inning with a double play and you go, okay, it doesn't, I'm not telling you the regular season doesn't matter, but it doesn't matter as much if you contribute. And I don't think Ha-Sung Kim, as I keep telling you, I don't know what I'm really going to get out of Sean Murphy offensively. I need something out of Austin Riley.
1: Yeah.
2: I just think this is a different lineup, and it doesn't have to be every day. He hits a bomb in a game Tuesday, Wednesday, could be the difference, but it also could be that thing where you go, okay, it's October. It's still September at that point. But you flip the page,
1: yeah,
2: and it's now the postseason version of a guy as opposed to the six-month version. You can't throw out 6 months, but you can put it to the side. And that really is what can happen in the postseason, especially in that short best of three.
1: Yeah, there is no doubt. And Austin going the other way yesterday for a single, that certainly is a good sign. And Sean Murphy, a guy who can get on those streaks, can get on those heaters. And we saw a little bit of that. Was that a week and a half, 2 weeks ago? And I think for him, he just can't be a liability.
2: It's bonus. Yeah. To me, Austin Riley can't be a bonus. It feels like it would be a bonus after the season he's had where you just go, okay, boy, it's a scuffle. But I don't feel it's a bonus like Ha-Sung Kim bonus. I don't feel it's a bonus Dom Smith bonus. I don't feel it's a bonus Sean Murphy bonus. I feel it's like one of those where you go, okay, it changes. It can easily change the direction of a game. Look, he's hitting six tonight.
1: Yeah.
2: Remember where he's been hitting recently. He's hitting six because the guys below him should be hitting below him.
1: Right.
2: Relatively speaking, and who knows? You know, maybe something happens. Maybe something gets kickstarted. I'm not going to tell you if he does it tonight. He's going to do it next Tuesday. I'm way beyond that stuff with anybody in baseball. I can't tell you if they'll do it the next night or the next at bat, let alone a week later. I just feel like he's the guy that if you told me, pick a guy who you think can help you win that first or second game next week, and you go, oh, that's really good. I think it's Austin Riley.
1: Yeah, it needs to be. There's no doubt about that, and he's been that guy in the past. So, you know, I think for Austin, it's been a step forward, two steps back at times this year. But, you know, I think any sign that we can have that he's back to that normal Austin Riley from previous years is huge. So hopefully we will see that tonight. The Braves and Reds, they're on deck, brought to you by TimberTech Decking and Railing. Everything wood should be. 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
1: Welcome back. 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We talk a lot about the opportunities that some of these players are facing. And, you know, Walt did say that the offense is pretty much going to be par for the course with the exception of a few DH spots here and there. But it does provide some opportunities within that to get some guys some different looks. And we saw Mike Yastrzemski in Houston, that home run off of a lefty. That was his first home run off a lefty this season. He only has 33 at-bats against left-handers this year. I think for the Braves, you know, if you're going to try to prepare for scenarios, and again, the extra runner was not going to be there in the playoffs, but you do have pinch runners here and there. You have roles for people, but you never know how games are going to go. Is Yaz going to be in a situation where he has to face a lefty, where it's crucial that he faces a lefty? Probably.
2: You did it in Houston, and if you look at anybody that you might be playing next week, there's a lefty starter. Yeah. I can't tell you what game they'll be in, but everybody that you're going to face is going to have a lefty starter that you will face in that game one or two, certainly in a game three. So what are you going to do? Is it best man available? Is it going by the sort of platoon system that we know that we have now? Dubon and left, Dubon and short, how are you going to play it out? Yeah, I don't know if this next week is really determining any of that, the way that we're going to kind of determine what happens in a bullpen based upon how some of the guys, three of them at least, that we talked about, their appearances this week. Your everyday lineup seems a lot more set. Your everyday approach to your lineup seems a little bit more set. But don't forget, this team, I don't even know. My guess is we have kicked past 100-plus different lineups this year. Mike, think about how crazy that sounds. Now, do you want to know? I had a number. The San Francisco Giants had 33 different guys taken at bat for them this year. That's the most invasive. Yeah. 33 different guys taken at bat. I think the Braves were at 28. So it's still a lot.
1: Yeah.
2: You know, it's not a little number. The Braves sit higher to the top of the pack than to the bottom, which I think was only 20 for a couple of teams.
1: I would imagine 100 different lineups. That sounds like a big number at first, but when you really think about it, yeah.
2: I don't know how you'd find out. Yeah. I'm not smart enough to go to the Googles and figure it all out. My guess is it feels like there'd be 100 different lineups in 150-something games. In case you're wondering, I was right. 33 for San Francisco. The Braves are at 28. Different guys took an at-bat for them this year.
1: That, I mean, yeah, because you had Jim Jarvis, you had Eli White.
2: We talked about the catchers today. Go look at the guys. I'm telling you, the Baseball Reference page, baseballreference.com for 2021, reads like an, oh, my God.
1: It does.
2: 5 years later, that guy. If they win the World Series this year, the 2026 baseballreference.com, look back at the Braves, not 10 years from now, 6 months from now, you're going to go, I don't remember it, I don't remember it, I don't remember it. The Joey Barts of the world, and
1: Jonah
2: down
1: Heim.
2: From there.
1: Jonah Heim.
2: Seven different, maybe eight different guys took a catcher's at bat. Eight different guys might have played catcher for this team. I'm telling you, when you look at who played a game for this team, if they win the World Series, that page will be better than the 2021 page in terms of, I don't remember that. I don't remember that, and I don't remember that.
1: I'm looking at it right now. There are some names. There are some names that you look at and say, wow. Like the Joey Bart era, like honestly, that's...
2: Joey Bart's famous compared to some of the guys that have played for this team this year.
1: It really is. It's really wild. I mean, Osvaldo Vido was a pitcher for us. Austin Wins. Rowdy Tellez was up.
2: Yeah. And again, he's kind of famous compared to some of the other guys.
1: Yair Camargo, do you remember that?
2: No.
1: I don't remember that either. Sandy Leone, I remember that. Jose Azokar.
2: You don't remember that.
1: I remember Chadwick Trump.
2: Okay. Yeah.
1: I remember Chadwick Trump.
2: Yeah. But I'm just telling you, Azokar. Go look at the guys who caught alone for this team. So I'm just, whatever it is, if this team wins, this is, again, going to be back to that.
1: Yeah.
2: That collection of guys and the guys who... literally a cup of coffee and guys who stay for maybe 3 days longer than that. It's a little bit longer than you're going to remember.
1: They're the catchers. Yair Camargo, Austin Wins, Chadwick Trump, Sandy Leone, Jonah Heim, Joey Bart, Sean Murphy, and Drake Baldwin.
2: Eight catchers. Eight catchers in 1 year.
1: And we might get Kyle Farmer. We hope we get Kyle Farmer this week.
2: I pitched for him. I made it. I made my case for two innings for Kyle Farmer.
1: I made my case for Kyle Farmer.
2: We shall see. I did talk to somebody who might actually maybe make that happen. We'll see. My best bet, it might be Sunday. If I was betting, I'd imagine it could be Sunday.
1: Is there a line for that in Vegas?
2: I don't know. Not yet.
1: There should be.
2: Not yet.
1: There should be. We can make a lot of money off that one. All right, we'll take a break. When we come back, we'll get to the pitching matchup. 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
1: All right, Barrett and Salee and Chris Domino with you, getting you ready for Braves and Reds. Chris, we went down a rabbit hole during the break. The Braves have had more players take at-bats this year than they did last year, and then I went back and looked at the 2021 season. Do you remember the Jeff Mathis era?
2: Nope.
1: Do you remember the Sean Kazmar era?
2: Nope.
1: What about the Alex Jackson era?
2: Nope, and I'm going to say the same thing. The 2026 Braves won a World Series there, but, you know, for the grace of whoever it is you believe in, I'll be saying the same things to you 5 years from now. I'll say the same things as I said 5 months from now. I won't remember a lot of this.
1: I do remember the Stephen Vogt era. Mm-hmm. Kevin Smith, I remember Kevin Smith being a thing that happened.
2: Okay. See, here's the deal. When you're not necessarily overly worried about tonight's game, and the Cincinnati Reds, look, we told you, Sal Stewart's had a hell of a year.
1: Yes, he has.
2: Ellie De La Cruz is as exciting as anybody in

0: And I think Suarez is the biggest thing that you're going to be talking about on the field for the next five games.
1: Yeah.
0: It's the biggest thing.
1: It is.
0: The next biggest thing, and it becomes the bigger thing, is who you're going to be playing.
1: Yeah.
0: I mean, the only thing really left now. I can get Cincinnati out of town. I don't care. I don't care about the Marlins. I'm not going to lie. I want to see Robert Suarez pitch, and I want to find out who I'm playing next Tuesday.
1: Yes. And the Ronald Acuña thing, we think it'll be fine, and hopefully it is fine, and hopefully we see him tomorrow. He's not going to play today. Put some bubble wrap on him today. Kick your feet up, Ronald, and hang out.
0: Had there not been a good report, not a break, not anything, that was just definitive. Had there not been a good report, that would have been the most important thing. It would have been Robert Suarez, and it would have been your opponent.
1: Yeah, and him seeing him today out there certainly helped as well. All right, Andrew Abbott will be on the mound for the Reds. Chris Sale for the Braves. Let's break it down.
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1: All right, Andrew Abbott has not had a great year. 27 years old, 6'2", 192 out of Virginia, 6-11, a 4.70 ERA, 75 walks, and 125 strikeouts. That is not the best whip, 1.47. Last time out, 4 2/3 innings, 5 walks and 5 strikeouts, and a no decision against the Dodgers. His big thing when he's been successful has been the lack of hard contact. He was top 7th percentile in hard hit percentage last year. He's middle of the pack this year.
0: He's so far from being the guy he was last year. There are numbers that just tell you the discrepancy between 2025 and 2026, and it's all bad.
1: Yeah.
0: His ERA, obviously up. When you talk about whiff rate, down. Walk rate, up.
1: Mm-hmm.
0: Strikeout rate, down. Strikeouts per 9, down. Strikeout to walk ratio, down. There's a lot of things right now that I don't know what it is. I don't know if he peaked, if it was a little bit goofy last year, but he has been exposed this year. And again, we say it, if Cincinnati's not going to spend a lot of money and they're not going to spend... Do you know that Hunter Green? This is a true story. Hunter Green, who's not pitching right now, he's owed $16 million. Nobody else is on the books for $10 million. And they have, I think it was about $35 million on the books for next year.
1: Wow.
0: I think it's $35 million, and Hunter Green is $16 million of it, and he's got to come back and get healthy.
1: Yeah, and hope if he does, he's going to be their ace. And they hope Andrew Abbott was really good last
0: Burns
1: year.
0: Burns is the guy that you're not paying. He's, you know, he was a phenomenon this year. You're not paying him, but they have one guy who's going to make more than $10 million next year, and it's a guy who's been on the IL.
1: Yeah, it's wild. All right, Chris Sale for the Braves, 14-9, a 2.18 ERA, 31 walks, 190 strikeouts. Chris Sale... Walt gets to decide when Chris Sale comes out, but Chris Sale kind of gets to decide what Chris Sale gets to do.
0: Yeah, look, I just want him, we're good? We're good.
1: Yep.
0: All right. I don't think it'll happen in the middle of an inning. I don't think he'll actually get into that kind of trouble where you just go, I'm taking him out. He just might bow out. It might be at the end of an inning, whatever inning it is. 48 plate appearances is, I think, the number I saw against him. It's a 114 average.
1: Yeah. Yeah, so we'll see what Chris Sale does. It's a beautiful, beautiful night outside. No rain in the forecast, at least not yet. Let's get a check of our weather from the Fox 5 Storm Team and Jonathan Stacey.
3: I'm Fox 5 Storm Team meteorologist Jonathan Stacey on the Braves Radio Network with your Atlanta Braves game day forecast. Expect temperatures to fall from the low 80s into the 70s during the game. Clouds are going to hang around with maybe a little bit of sunshine trying to creep in as the game starts. Generally, you should expect dry conditions, but an isolated shower cannot be ruled out. 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
1: 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We'll take a break. 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
1: 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Barrett Slee, Chris Domino with you. 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Stay healthy. Do not get hurt. Stay healthy, healthy, healthy. We do not need a Ronald Acuna incident today.
2: Yeah, look, I can't even lie. My key to the game, I'd like to see you bang a starting pitcher around, even if the starting pitcher isn't very good. I'd like to see you get out of the gate, put a few runs up early, just sort of get back in that mode of attack. Have a 7 or 8 guy at, you know, inning. Have a 3-run, 8 guys come to the plate. It just hasn't happened against any level of starter. Christopher Sanchez, you got 3 runs off him, and that seemed like a decade
1: right.
2: ago. And it really is sort of the best that you actually did against a starter, it feels, in about 50 games.
1: Right? Yeah. So it's.
2: I would just like you to get out of the gate. I don't care who's on the mound. Just put up 3 or 4 runs in the first 3 innings and just press somebody a little bit.
1: Yeah. And I would like to see, you know, Brewer Hicklin starting, but, you know, get him some more run, get some of these guys that are not necessarily going to be part of this, but, you know, have done a lot of work for us. Get people off their feet. I want to see more Dom Smith. You talked about Dom Smith. Yeah. Again, I want to see Dom Smith get some ABs. And, you know, again, Walt's treating this like it's a normal game for the most part. And that's fine. But at some point you have to, you know, say, let's middle of the game. Let's empty the bench. We'll be good to go. If you have a big lead, that is certainly how you would make that happen.
2: The wins and losses are all created equally. It doesn't matter who you get them against. You add them up.
1: Mm-hmm.
2: The good news for us is we don't have to go down to the wire 162. We, you know, put the horse in the barn, and now it's not about final scores.
1: Yeah.
2: It is about really more about the bullpen than anything else. The biggest story coming out again is Suarez himself. If Ronald's healthy, no doubt about it, that's the wipe your brow moment. But it's how you use your bullpen and what it is you glean out of it. And is it somebody who might not be on a roster for the best of 3, but somebody's involved for the best of 5 or certainly for the best of 7? Those are the types of decisions you're going to make, and the matchups are going to matter. Who you play is going to matter for maybe a bullpen spot.
1: Yeah.
2: I'm not going to go crazy. I'm not going to tell you you're going to change everything because you're playing the Cubs, but you might change something. You're playing the Padres. You might change something, and it might be just that last spot.
1: Yeah.
2: On your postseason roster could be determined by who it is you're playing.
1: Yeah, there's no doubt about that. All right, we'll take a break. When we come back, we'll get our prize picks of the day. Then we'll send you across the street to Truist Park. 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
1: Welcome back. We are wrapping things up here on the Ford pregame show. 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And of course, game two coming your way here tonight at 7:15. 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Mauricio Dubon, he's on that hitting streak. It's not a huge one, but he is on a 10-game hitting streak. He is going to have more than 1.5 hits, runs, and RBI today. And then Andrew Abbott, he's going to give up more than 4.5 hits. Those two pay 2.7x on Prize Picks, and I feel very confident in both of them, which means they're not going to happen.
2: Yeah, we'll see. Listen, it's a Wednesday. Have some high hopes. Who knows? I'm going to make a statement. Joe, mark the tape, and we can bring it up and laugh about it, maybe, hopefully not. I'm going to say next week that the Braves player who's being spoken to at the end of a game is going to be Austin Riley.
1: Oh.
2: Game one, two, or three. Austin Riley is going to be a player of the game next week as the Braves move on. That's my call for Austin Riley. I'd like to see him 1.5 hit run RBI today. But Ozzie's the other guy. I always believe that Ozzie is sort of the engine guy. Mm-hmm. He's the personality of this team. When he's going well, everybody knows it. It's not over the top. It's not. I've watched guys sort of try to be that manic guy, but it's not really impressive. Teammates sort of tolerate it more than they actually enjoy it. It's not that case with Ozzie. They thoroughly enjoy him being the personality on this team. If I'm going to pick a guy behind Austin that I go, okay, I'm supposed to say Romo. I'm supposed to say Matt Olson. I'm supposed to say Drake Baldwin. I'm supposed to do all those things. Then I'm going to go with Austin and Ozzie. And I think maybe tonight, let's find out if we can get a combination of those guys, because I don't care about the final score, but I would like to see some good happen. Two guys like that who maybe, not that it'll carry over, as I keep telling you, I just would like to see it happen. You go, oh, there's the type of game that, remember what we saw in Houston?
1: Mm-hmm.
2: I saw Baldwin get a double, and I saw the 2, 3, and 4 hitters hit a home run. You know what I would like? Go a little bit deeper in the lineup tonight. Let's find out if Ozzie and Austin can be the guys that drive this thing.
1: Okay, and then the bold prediction, mark the tape again, Joe Virgin.
2: Player of the game.
1: Player of the game in game one,
2: somebody
1: two,
2: nationally.
1: Or three.
2: Somebody nationally is going to be talking to Austin
1: Will
2: Riley.
1: Will be Austin Riley.
2: One of the games down on the field on Truist Park.
1: He's writing it down in with a fake pen on his hand. Mm-hmm. I don't know if that's going to. Yeah, yeah. I don't know if that's actually doing anything. Yeah, but
2: I don't know if you want to go to Kalshi and get a futures bet on this, although I think you probably could.
1: You probably could.
2: At the end of the day.
1: I think you can on everything.
2: I believe Austin Riley is going to have a game-ish, winner-ish type game next week.
1: Hey, well, you know what? Last time, was it 23? Against the Phillies, where he hit that home run right before that tied it up right before the Michael Harris. Yeah, that was, dude, they were down 4-3 in that game. That tied it up, I think. Or maybe gave the Braves the lead.
2: I do think there's a chance that he has, as we like to say, a moment.
1: Okay. Austin Riley's going to have a moment.
2: Oh, and you want to know how you owed nothing in baseball? Remember the Toronto Blue Jays, really a pitch away from winning the World Series last year? They were eliminated today, officially. Mm-hmm. It took a long time to get eliminated because it's hard to be eliminated. They got eliminated today.
1: Dylan Cease went on the injured list, too. He had 232 strikeouts this season.
2: And if you can find it, it's in Spanish. Vlad Guerrero said that, what do you mean? The $40 million this year? No, they pay me for what I did in the past. Yeah, that's true. That's how contracts work.
1: That's true.
2: But he sort of sloughed off the idea that, you know, that contract is $500 million. It's got 13 years left on
1: it. That's insane.
2: He made it sound like, well, what do you want from me? You know, they paid me for the past. No, I'm paying you for the now.
1: That's right.
2: I'm trying to pay you for the future. I just don't even know how that's going to go now.
1: Oh.
2: It was a really strange interview.
1: It was.
2: I'm telling you, if you Google Vlad Guerrero talking about his contract.
1: We will do that.
2: Okay, I'm just telling you, you're going to go, what's he saying? Wait, what?
1: All right, let's pause 10 seconds for station identification on the Atlanta Braves Radio Network.
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0: From the first pitch to the last out, this Atlanta Braves club plays with an intensity that has the rest of the National League on notice.
1: And he lets it fly high and deep to right field. Chop house bound, 3-0 Braves.
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1: Ozzie hits one well to deep right field. 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
0: 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Tonight, Truist Park comes alive as Drake Baldwin and the Braves take on the Cincinnati Reds with a clock winding down on the season. This is Atlanta Braves Baseball on the Braves Radio Network, lit by Louisiana Hot Sauce.
1: Good evening, everybody, and welcome into Atlanta Braves Baseball. Tonight from Truist Park in Atlanta, Georgia. It's game two in a series of three between the Braves and the Reds. On the mound for the Braves tonight, ace of staff, lefty Chris Sale. He'll be opposed by fellow left-hander Andrew Abbott. It is great to have you with us tonight alongside Joe Simpson and our producer-engineer Jonathan Chadwick. Ben Ingram here with you. Braves coming off a loss last night, but today is Chris Sale Day. Makes it a lot easier to turn the page when he's out there, doesn't it?
2: Yeah, it's like there's headlines, you know, that something about sales in the paper that grabs your attention, and if it says Chris Sale, you certainly pay attention. And he's going for his 15th win tonight. Not sure how long he will throw. It's certainly not going to be a complete game tonight as he gets tuned up for the postseason, but several good things tonight. And you start with Chris Sale, but also the fact that Ronald Acuna didn't suffer a severe injury last night. And as Walt Weiss told us, he really wanted to be in the lineup tonight, but he is not. And also that Robert Suarez is back on the active list to help out in the bullpen.
1: Yeah, those are really good things. And as far as Ronald goes, we were watching him in the cage earlier. So yeah, he was hitting, looked fine. And we were just sitting here daydreaming a second ago. Just imagine if Robert Suarez is even 75% of what he was and how big that could be for the bullpen.
2: Just huge. It adjusts, I'd assume it adjusts everybody's role in the bullpen right now. If he proves that he's back to what you said, 75 to 100%, that would be unbelievable. But the way that Didier Fuentes is pitching, the way that Dylan Dodd is pitching, it just makes a real formidable group down there.
1: Meanwhile, the Braves will be taking on Andrew Abbott. And while his numbers this season don't really blow you away, 6-11 with a 4.70 ERA, you made a good point. This is a guy who's out there every 5 days and a guy who was an all-star last year and capable of being so much better than he's been.
2: And he's got a .500 record in his career, Ben. He goes to the post every day, and he's thrown a lot of innings. He may not blow you away with stuff, but he's won 6 big league ball games this year. That tells me something. He was 10-10 or something like that a year or two ago. So he's a good, I guess, prep for the Braves, especially being left-handed.
3: Right.
2: And after what Williamson did last night to the Braves, they need to see some more lefties.
3: Yeah, they'll see one tonight, so we'll see how the Braves are able to get it going tonight versus Abbott and try to even up this series and go for a series win tomorrow should they win tonight. When we come back, Joe will introduce you to the starting lineups, and after that, we'll get to baseball. Braves and Reds coming up tonight on the Atlanta Braves Radio Network.
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0: Out here at the ballpark, beautiful night for baseball. Fans beginning to file in, and we're happy that they are here. And if you're in the area, come on by and join us, as it is now time to give you tonight's starting lineups provided by Georgia Power, the official electric energy partner of the Atlanta Braves. Little different look to the Reds lineup tonight, involving personnel anyway. Leading it off, playing right field, will be Juan Brito. Ellie De La Cruz is going to bat second again and play shortstop. He had a big night last night. Sal Stewart will be at first base batting third. In center field, Dane Myers bats cleanup. Eugenio Suarez, the Braves killer, is the DH tonight, and he'll bat fifth. Batting sixth, moving up in the batting order, playing second base, will be Matt McClain. Batting seventh in left field is Oswaldo Cabrera. The catcher tonight will be Will Banfield, and he hits eighth, and batting ninth, playing third base, will be Ke'Bryan Hayes. What's more, for the Redlegs, it's Brito, De La Cruz, and Stewart, Myers, Suarez, and McClain, Cabrera, Banfield, and Hayes. For the Atlanta Braves tonight, leading it off, doing the catching, will be Drake Baldwin. You know, that makes you, if you're the catcher and you're catching the top of the first, you got to hustle in and get that gear off. You're going to bat leadoff. You might be out of breath. Batting second in left field is Mauricio Dubon. Batting third at first base, Matt Olson. Ozzie Albies will be the cleanup hitter at second base. Michael Harris II will bat fifth. He's in center field. Austin Riley will hit sixth tonight, and he's at third base. The DH is Sean Murphy. He bats seventh this evening, batting eighth in right field. In place of Ronald Acuna Jr. will be Brewer Hicklin, and batting ninth, playing shortstop, Ha-Sung Kim. Once more for the Braves, Baldwin, Dubon, and Olson. Albies, Harris, and Riley. Murphy, Hicklin, and Kim. Those are your starting lineups. Come on by. We got room for you tonight here at Truist Park. Game two right around the corner on the Atlanta Braves Radio Network.
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0: Say, folks, how does this sound? 74 degrees at game time here tonight at Truist Park. Game two, Braves and Reds. Sounds delightful to all of us up here in the booth and everybody in the ballpark. And, hey, we got room for you if you want to stop by. If you're just driving by the ballpark, pull in. We got room for you tonight on Los Bravos night. 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Umpires for tonight's game. Behind the plate will be Derek Thomas. At first base, Junior Valentine. Stu Sherwater will be at second base. And the crew chief is Jordan Baker, and he will be at third base. Waiting for the Braves to take the field here. Nice pregame ceremony for Los Bravos night as all of the Latino players were honored for their various countries and with their country flags, their national flags held out there in the on the infield on the red carpet. Fans appreciating all of that attention, too. So a good night had by all so far. Let's hope the Braves get back on the winning track after losing last night 4-0. And here come the Braves. Defensively, Atlanta in the outfield, left to right. Dubon, Harris, and Picklin tonight, left to right. First to third, it's Olson, Albies, Kim, and Riley. Drake Baldwin doing the catching. For 37-year-old Chris Sale, 6'6", 180 out of Lakeland, Florida. He's in his 15th year in the big leagues. He was a number one pick way back in 2010 by the White Sox. He is 14-9 this year with a 2.18 ERA, and a win tonight would mark not only his 15th of the season but the 160th of his career. This is his first appearance against Cincinnati this year. He's made 3 starts lifetime against the Reds. And how about this? He's 1-0 with a 1.76 ERA, only 3 runs allowed in 15 and a third innings. His last 6 starts, and goodness, his record could be a whole lot better, but his last six starts have come against Arizona, Milwaukee, the Dodgers, 2 against the Phillies, and 1 against the Yankees, all postseason teams. And over that stretch, he's gone 2-3, but boy, what a game he pitched against the Dodgers just a couple of starts ago. His last start came against Philadelphia. Got a no decision, but he went 7 innings. 3 runs allowed, 2 walks, 6 strikeouts. 8-3 here at home. You kind of like the sound of that, too, when you get close to the wild card, if the Braves are the host for the wild card playoff. 8-3 at home with a 1.66 ERA. He has been outstanding. He completes his warm-ups. Throw goes down to second. We're ready to play ball, and here to tell you all about it once again is Ben Ingram.
1: 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It'll be Brito, De La Cruz, and Stewart for the Reds here in the top of the first inning facing Chris Sale. And like Joe mentioned, Chris has been historically great this season. Another terrific campaign in the Hall of Fame career of Chris Sale. Juan Brito, switch-hitting right fielder, climbs in. Chris looks to be ready. Game two in this series. And now for the ball game. First pitch swung on and missed. A 99-mile-an-hour fastball. How do you like that? Starting up at 7:16 Eastern and 6:16 Central, 74 degrees here in Atlanta. Here's the 0-1 pitch on the way to Juan Brito, and a ball inside. I tell you what's exciting. You know what will be taking place the next time Chris Sale is on the mound?
0: I do.
1: Not just a postseason start. His first as a Brave. He's never made a postseason start as a Brave, of course. Wasn't available 2 years ago, the last time the Braves were in there. There's a ball low and in. That really excites me.
0: Yeah, me too. He's just, like you said in our opening comments, it's Sale Day.
1: 2 balls and a strike on Juan Brito. Brito did not play in the game last night. 242 hitter. 2-1 pitch. Slider just missed the inside corner. 3-1. By the way, the time of the first pitch brought to you by Schumann Farms. 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Here's the 3-1 pitch on the way. And Brito with a fly ball to deep center field. Going back, Michael Harris. Michael goes to the wall. He jumps. It's over his reach and out of the ballpark. And Juan Brito hits just his third home run of the year. And he hits it off of Chris Sale to give the Reds a 1-0 lead. Not the guy you expected, huh?
0: No, and just the 10th homer that Chris has allowed this year. But, boy, Brito picked on a 3-1 pitch. High fastball.
1: For Chris Sale, since the All-Star break, that's only the second home run he's given up. And it is 1-0 Reds. Ellie De La Cruz swings and misses at a fastball coming in at 100. I think that was an angry ball from Chris after giving up the home run to Brito. And prior to that, Chris had faced 235 batters since the All-Star break and had given up one home run. That'll be swung on and missed by De La Cruz.
2: In a 3-1 count. Estimated distance.
1: He had fallen behind to 3-1, then he hit that fastball out. Here's the 0-2 pitch on the way to De La Cruz. That'll be fouled back. I'm sure he's angry about giving up at the home run, but he might be even angrier at not getting the slider called for a strike the previous pitch.
0: I would say that that was certainly a strong part of it.
1: That would have changed everything. Would have been a 2-2 count rather than a 3-1 count. Nothing and two on Ellie De La Cruz. 0-2 from Sale, and he struck him out. Made him look foolish with that swing. Slider down and in. That's our Gas South bringing the heat strikeout. Just like Chris Sale, Gas South is bringing the heat with no deposits, no hidden fees, and simple natural gas rates. We're talking about the historic season for Chris Sale, another great season for him. Should he win the night, it would be the 15th win this season for him. That'd be the fifth time in his 16-year career that he's won 15 or more games. There's the pitch on the way to Sal Stewart. Slider for a called strike. Also a win tonight would be his 40th as a Brave. Now we have an ABS challenge. Stewart challenging that slider, and he missed that one. That's a strike. That'll be confirmed, and the Reds are down a challenge. Also, Chris is now 9 strikeouts from 200 strikeouts this year. There's the 0-1 pitch on the way to Sal Stewart. Lefty fires, misses low, and should he reach 10 strikeouts altogether tonight and reach 200 for the season, this would be his 9th 200 strikeout season. Bunch of swing and miss over the course of his career. Here's the 1-1 pitch on the way to Sal Stewart. Right-handed batter awaits, and he takes a strike on the inside corner. That fastball, 98.
0: Well, he's fresh. He hasn't pitched in 12 days. So that fastball is coming out of his hand nicely.
1: Looking for another strikeout of the 1-2. Fouled back into the screen. Also, Chris, after that strikeout of De La Cruz, has 2,770 career strikeouts. So he's 4 away from passing Frank Tanana for 26th place. He's 14 from passing Cy Young for 25th place. 1-2 to Stewart. Take a hike. He swings and misses at a slider. Back-to-back strikeouts of De La Cruz and Stewart. And 2 down in the first inning.
0: We have seen Chris start games many times, throwing 94, 95, 96, and then saving a little extra later on where he might hump up to 98. He's been sitting 99 to 100 this whole inning, especially after the homer.
1: At 37 years old. Throwing as hard now as he's ever thrown in his entire life. 2 down for Dane Myers. First pitch, backdoor slider over for a called strike. Myers hit a home run last night. He was hitting 7th in the order last night. And tonight batting cleanup. Home run last night is 8th of the year. Sale kicks and brings it. 0-1 misses low, 1-1. Pretty good breeze out of left center field tonight. Those flags out in right center are howling from left to right. That wind out of left center and blowing right at the right field line. ball and a strike pitch on the way and a fly ball to right. Brewer Hicklin drifting a few steps back, and he positions himself under it, makes the catch with 1 foot on the warning track, and that into the top of the first inning. Juan Brito hits a home run. After that, a couple of strikeouts and a flyout. We go to the bottom of the first inning, Reds 1, and the Braves coming up when we come back.
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0: 1-0 Reds into the bottom of the first inning. It'll be Baldwin, Dubon, and Olsen for the Braves versus the lefty Andrew Abbott. First pitch, a called strike on Drake Baldwin. The leather for Cincinnati has Sal Stewart at first base, Matt McClain at second, Ellie De La Cruz at shortstop, Key Brian Hayes is at third base. Tell you about their outfielders after the 0-1 pitch. Baldwin with a bouncer towards first base and foul just on the other side of the bag. And an 0-2 count. Oswaldo Cabrera is in left field. Dane Myers in center. Juan Brito, who homered in the top of the first inning, is in right field. Will Banfield is the catcher. And on the mound, the 27-year-old lefty Andrew Abbott. 6 feet tall. They list him at 192. And the 0-2 pitch on the way to Drake Baldwin. Chase and a miss and a good sweeper. That's one of the best pitches that Abbott has. He's able to put it on display right there versus Baldwin.
1: He gives up a lot of hits, Ben. He's given up a hit per inning. He has a .258 average against him, and he's allowed 24 homers. He does have a few strikeouts, but he's not a strikeout pitcher. He's a contact guy.
0: Mauricio Dubon takes the ball low. See a lot of fastballs and sweepers from him, won't we?
1: Yeah, exactly. And he'll throw a cutter off the fastball, too, to the right-handers.
0: 1-0 Reds, bottom of the first inning, 1-0 pitch. And Dubon takes a ball outside, 2-0. Abbott, lefty out of South Boston, Virginia. He's gone 6-11 this season with a 4.70 ERA. But he's been reliable. This is his 32nd start of the season. 2-0 pitch, nubbed foul over to the backstop off the bat of Dubon, 2-1. Last go-round for Abbott was on the 16th against the Dodgers. Gave up just one run in 4 2/3 of an inning. Got a no decision in a game the Reds won. But at the start prior to that, he got mangled. That was at Milwaukee. Here's a 2-1 pitch and a fly ball to right. Juan Brito looking up into the twilight sky, backpedaling, makes the catch. And two down the first inning. Yeah, two starts ago at Milwaukee, 2 innings, 8 runs allowed on 9 hits. No walks, no strikeouts, 2 home runs allowed. And the Reds lost the game 20-0. That's about as bad as it gets.
1: Yeah, it is. You want that one erased from the archives.
0: 2 down for Matt Olson. Olson takes a called strike. For Abbott, he hasn't won a game since August 6th. That was against the Athletics. And in his 7 starts since his last win, 0-4 with an 8.01 ERA. And 7 homers allowed his last 30 innings. That'll be fouled back by Olsen. So that number backs your point about the home runs he gives up.
1: Contact. Solid contact.
0: Altogether, he has just 1 win in his last 15 starts. 0-2 to Matt Olsen. A little bit off the plate with a sweeper. So Abbott trying to finish with some positivity here in 2026, as he hasn't seen much of it. Those guys in that dugout altogether haven't seen much positivity this season. There's a ball low, and this will be challenged by Will Banfield. He thought he had strike 3.
1: Changed his mind.
0: He would have gotten it wrong, too. That missed low. And if he had not changed his mind, they would have been out of ABS challenges in the first inning. 1-0 Reds, bottom of the first inning. 2-2 to Matt Olson. And he lifts it towards shallow left, going back Hayes, coming in Cabrera, and a little dewdrop in down the left field line. Up with it, Hayes, he throws to second, and sliding in feet first to second base, Matt Olson. Just a bloop down the left field line into no man's land. And it turns into a double for Matt Olson.
1: Dewdrop in, I've been there.
0: Had a nice day there, huh?
1: Uh-huh.
0: Matt Olson with a double. That brings Ozzie Albies up to the plate. This lefty Abbott making his 107th Major League appearance in his career. 34-34 is career record. Ozzie Albies takes a ball high. Abbott in his 4th season in the big leagues. He was an all-star last year. Had a .287 ERA last year. That was the 5th best ERA in the league. 1-0 is off the plate. 2 balls and no strikes. So he is far from the experience that he had last year in Major League Baseball. had a lot of success last year with that sub-3 ERA. He's got a 1-0 lead. That could change right here. 2-0, missed low with a curveball.
1: One of the things that also stood out to me, Ben, was that he is a 500 pitcher in his career, 34-34, but a sub-4 ERA there, 3.77.
0: 3-0 to Ozzie, taking for a strike. Not the easiest assignment to be a starting pitcher for the Reds at that ballpark, is it?
1: No, it's not. It's just ball jumps like crazy right there on the river.
0: 3-1, and Ozzie with a fly ball to left field. Cabrera in line with it, waiting on it to come down. He makes the catch over the top of his red cap. And that ends the bottom of the first inning. Braves get a two-out double, but cannot score. We go to the top of the second, 1-0 Cincinnati.
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0: 1-0 Reds into the top of the second inning. They'll be sending up Suarez, McClain, and Cabrera. Braves fanned out in their home white uniforms tonight. White tops, white pants, red lettering, red numerals. Outline in navy, Braves across the chest on top of the tomahawk. And the Reds in the traveling grays, tops and pants, red numerals, red lettering, outlined in black and white. And Cincinnati arching across the chest of their uniforms. Backdoor slider misses to Eugenio Suarez. One ball and no strikes on him. Suarez with another homer against the Braves last night. And his 350th career home run. 1-0 pitches high, two balls and no strikes. A couple of veterans squaring off here that have seen lots of good things in their careers. Suarez for the Reds and Sale for the Braves. Two-0 pitch on the way. Suarez a swing and a miss at a fastball.
1: And he was late.
0: That homer by Suarez last night, his only hit last night. So he went 1-for-4. 2-1 from Sale. That'll be fouled off into the seats down the right field line. I tell you, I don't care who's on the mound. If you have Eugenio Suarez on your roster, a manager would need a tractor to get him out of the lineup.
1: Right.
0: I mean, you want him in there against the Braves as he has torched the Braves in his career. 2-2, and he swings and misses at a slider. Strikeout number 3 for Chris Sale. One down in the second inning. Folks, the original Louisiana hot sauce keeps the flavor bases loaded with 3 simple ingredients. Peppers, vinegar, and salt. And flavor that always hits is exactly why the original Louisiana hot sauce is the official hot sauce of the Atlanta Braves. That's Louisiana Hot Bayou Zone. One down for Matt McClain. 184 hitter, but 15 home runs this season. McClain fouls the first pitch back. That fastball 98. He's been 97 to 100 tonight. So Sale really cutting it loose here in his final regular season start. Owen to McClain. Low and outside with a changeup. Took a little off. One ball and one strike. McClain, 27 years old from Irvine, California. Played 3 seasons at UCLA. Comes from a very impressive family. Here's a 1-1 pitch on the way to Matt McClain. There's a called strike. How about this? His dad played football at UCLA. His mom was an All-American softball and volleyball player. Brother Sean played baseball at Arizona State, and he has another brother who also played baseball at Arizona State and is in the White Sox organization. Chase hit a miss as McClain strikes out. Slider takes care of him. No slackers in that family, though.
1: Speaking of highlight reels, they just run them on a loop for everybody.
0: 4 strikeouts now for Chris Sale. So he's now tied Frank Tanana for 26th all-time. See if he can strike out the side. Here's Oswaldo Cabrera. 1-0 Reds, top of the second inning. First pitch swung on, missed. Late on a heater. One to Cabrera. Just a little bit low. I mentioned that Chris needs 10 strikeouts tonight to reach 200 for the season. And if he gets those 10 strikeouts, he'd become the 9th pitcher and the 2nd lefty in Major League history to have at least 9 200 strikeout seasons. 1-1 fouled off, one ball, 2 strikes.
1: Whitey Ford.
0: Randy Johnson.
1: He's got to go Lefty Grove, all these guys. And Randy was the man.
0: Man, wasn't he? The guy that Chris grew up idolizing. Looking for another strikeout. And a 1-2 pitch. Got him swinging for strike 3, and he's passed Frank Tanana for 26th all-time. And it sure is a pleasure watching Chris continue to climb the ladder on the all-time strikeout list.
1: And they saved that baseball.
0: We go to the bottom of the second inning, 1-0 Cincinnati.
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4: 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So this

0: 1-0 Reds into the bottom of the second inning. Great to have you with us tonight. Good crowd here at the ballpark. Second game of this series, Braves and Reds. And Michael Harris leads off. First pitch to Michael is a called strike from Andrew Abbott. Second inning is the Toyota Stolen Base Challenge inning. 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So Michael Harris, 2-for-4 in last night's game, including a double, trying to spark the team in the second inning. And he swings, and it's a high fly ball to center. Dane Myers looking up, trotting in a bit. He's there, has it for the out, one down in the second inning. We're telling you about Andrew Abbott, 6-foot-tall left-hander. He's out of the University of Virginia. He was actually drafted by the Yankees out of high school but didn't sign and played his college ball at UVA and then was a second-round choice of the Reds in 2021. And he's seen the Braves for the third time in his career. He's never beaten Atlanta. First pitch to Austin Riley is a ball a little bit low and outside. Braves saw him twice last year. No record in a 1.74 ERA versus Atlanta. So a good ERA against the Braves last year, but never beat the Braves. 1-0 to Riley. Lays off a curveball. Two balls, no strikes. 1-0 Reds. They got a home run from Juan Brito, and then they've pretty much made no contact since then. Five strikeouts for Sale. 2-0. There's a comebacker off into center field. Turned around a fastball. Whizzed it right past second base, and it's a one-out single for Austin Riley.
1: I'll be anxious to see the height of this pitch. I think it was about belt high, and it was. You pitch Riley around the belt, you're going to get hurt. It's that high pitch that we've been talking about that he's had trouble laying off of, a high fastball, that's getting him out. Not this time.
0: He's down at first base for Sean Murphy. Murphy swings at the first pitch and fouls back a cutter. One run on one hit for the Reds. No runs, two hits for the Braves. Oh, one to the plate. Murphy takes a ball outside. They just made the announcement here in the booth that Chris Sale has passed Frank Tanana for 26th all-time. Next on the list, like we mentioned, Cy Young. And he can tie Cy Young with 10 more strikeouts tonight. Well, he's coming out for Chris. I wouldn't put anything past him this evening. 1-1, a called strike. Got a fastball over.
1: And something tells me Cy did it with a lot more innings pitched.
0: Yeah, no kidding.
1: Than Chris has used.
0: He was probably making 3-4 starts a week.
1: Yeah.
0: I mean, he won 511 games. He had to be out there about every other day. Pick off over to first base, and Riley back in with a dive. One and two on Sean Murphy. Pitch on the way to the plate, and a swing and a miss at a changeup. The most innings ever worked in a single season by Cy Young. You ready for this? 1892, he pitched 453 innings. I think they went to him in the offseason and said, look, we need some load management next year. We're drawing the line at 400 innings.
1: I don't think he ever heard that word except at the docks when he was working in the offseason.
0: That's right. Two down for Brewer Hicklin. And Hicklin swings, and it's a fly ball to right center field. Myers and Brito coming together. That's the center fielder's ball. Myers makes the catch, and that into the bottom of the second. Braves get a one-out single, nothing more. We go to the top of the third inning, 1-0 Reds.
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0: Reds 1, Braves nothing. Into the top of the third inning. 8-9-1 coming up for Cincinnati. That'll be Banfield, Hayes, and Brito. Folks, get Wi-Fi so reliable, it never gets caught looking. 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Imagine that. Brewers have an early lead on the Phillies. That's a 4-1 game in the top of the fourth inning in Philadelphia. Postseason picture becoming a little bit more and more in focus with each passing day. Will Banfield takes a ball low and inside. This will be challenged by Drake Baldwin. First Braves ABS challenge in the game. And Drake did not get this one right. That just missed. Man, that's close.
1: Oh,
0: tenth
1: mercy.
0: Of an inch. So the Braves lose a challenge. Both teams have lost an ABS challenge. Will Banfield, right-handed hitting catcher, tips that into the mitt. The Rays clinched the American League East last night. They beat the Yankees in the second game of that doubleheader, their first division title since 2021. White Sox and Guardians both won last night, and the Guardians maintain a one-game lead over the Sox. Sox have the tiebreaker in the Central. 1-1 pitch. That missed inside, two balls and a strike. Rangers and Astros both have losing records, yet they're tied for first.
1: Yeah. There are a lot of teams begging to move over to the AL Central.
0: Yeah,
1: or
0: no
1: AL
0: kidding.
1: West, sorry.
0: No kidding. Both of them a game under 500 and sharing first place. 2-1, popped up to center. Medium depth center field. Michael Harris is there. And one down in the inning. The Rockies lost last night. It was their 100th loss of the season last night. That's now 4 years in a row that the Rockies have lost 100. And they are one of four franchises to lose 100 4 years in a row. Only one of those reached a fifth year. That'd be the Phillies from 38 to 42, five straight 100 loss seasons. That is dreadful. One down for Key Brian Hayes. He'll send one foul into the seats down the right field line. And then the Cubs and the Padres both lost last night. Phillies won. So coming into the action tonight, the Cubs, Padres, and Phillies all tied. All with identical records. Oh, one to Hayes. Called strike.
1: That is a real sprint to the finish line.
0: Man,
1: there.
0: It's something. And this is worth mentioning. The Cubs actually own the tiebreaker over both the Padres and Phillies.
1: Huh.
0: Phillies own the tiebreaker over the Padres. 0-2 pitch. Missed outside 1-2. So I don't know what that's going to look like. And, of course, it impacts the Braves because you're waiting to see who you might play in that wild card round. And it'll be one of those three teams. One, two to Hayes. That's in the air towards shallow center. Going out Albies, coming in Harris. Also Hicklin, and it's the right fielder Hicklin who splits between Harris and Albies and makes the catch in very shallow center field. So two down in the third inning. Do you find yourself hoping for one scenario over another when it comes to those three teams?
1: Oh, I do. I hesitate at this time of year to actually announce which one.
0: Right.
1: I don't want to get anybody's adrenaline flowing.
0: On the second you name one, it's easy to change your own mind and go to another one. Juan Brito with a tapper foul on the third baseline.
1: Well, it's just I have respect for all three teams that are vying for that spot or those two spots to play each other. I have a team I'd rather the Braves see than the others.
0: When you get to October, everybody's good.
1: Yeah.
0: 0-1 to Brito. He'll line one to the left center. That's down for a base hit. He's now 2-for-2 off of Sale with a homer and a single.
1: And he was 0-for-3 with a couple of strikeouts coming in.
0: One nothing Reds. Here comes Ellie De La Cruz. De La Cruz, such a tough out last night. A walk, a homer, another walk, and an RBI single. Didier Fuentes was the only man who retired him last night, getting him to fly out to center field. De La Cruz check swing, bouncer fouled on the first baseline.
1: One thing that's contributed to this great year for De La Cruz is an improvement batting right-handed against lefties. Last year he was miserable in that statistic. This year he's hitting the ball the other way a little bit more. He's crouched a little more at the knees and having much better success.
0: 0-1 to De La Cruz. Right there, called strike. And not just a rough season against lefties, amongst the worst.
1: Yeah, right.
0: And now amongst the best.
1: Yeah, sub 200.
0: That's impressive work and improvement for De La Cruz, but he's behind Chris Sale, nothing and two. 0-2 pitch. Check swing, and he did not go. Got him with a slider back in the first inning, and Chris was trying that same trick here. Now a 1-2 count on Ellie De La Cruz.
1: Well, everything we hear from the Reds camp about De La Cruz is that he just loves to play.
0: And shows.
1: Yeah, it does.
0: 1-2. Missed high and outside with a fastball. And if you can show that kind of enthusiasm playing for a last-place team, it says a lot about you.
1: It does, and it's a guy that you can build a good ball club around. I mean, they got Stewart at first base having a magnificent season, driving in over 100 runs. That's a good start right there.
0: Mm-hmm.
1: First baseman and your shortstop.
0: Two balls, two strikes, two outs. Sale spins it. And De La Cruz gets a piece of a fastball to foul it back. De La Cruz sitting on 29 home runs. And he's also stolen 29 bags. So needs one more of each to join the 30-30 club this season. 2-2 to De La Cruz. Just a little bit low of the slider. Count runs full. If he gets one more steal and one more homer, he would join Eric Davis, Barry Larkin, and Brandon Phillips in that department for multiple 30-30 seasons. 3-2 pitch. Where was that? This will be challenged. It's called a ball. I thought it came right through the back door for a called third strike.
1: It looked like it's right down the middle.
0: ABS tells us that is strike three. And that slider hypnotizes De La Cruz. Strikeout number six for Chris Sale. That ends the top of the third inning. We go to the bottom of the third. 1-0 Reds.
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0: Mets 1, Braves nothing. It'll be Kim Baldwin and Dubon for the Braves in the bottom of the third inning. Alongside Joe Simpson and our producer-engineer Jonathan Chadwick, Ben Ingram here with you. Kim takes the ball low, one ball and no strikes. Breezy night here at the ballpark. Flag's getting a workout out there in right center. Like Joe mentioned, it was 74 degrees at the time of the first pitch. That's actually the high tomorrow in Atlanta. There's a strike on the inside corner. Those are exciting temperatures to look at in the forecast.
1: So nice after such a sweltering summer.
0: 1-1 from the lefty, Abbott. And a ball low and outside, 2-1. Another night game tomorrow to wrap up this homestand. It'll be the final home game of the regular season. That'll be a 7:15 Eastern first pitch tomorrow night. Tyler Malley and Brady Singer. 2-1 to Kim. Missed the outside corner with a fastball. So we got October and the postseason knocking on the door. Braves will wrap up the regular season this weekend in Miami against the Marlins. 3-1 pitch. And a fly ball to right. Juan Brito going back. He sees it, squares up to it, has it with his heels on the warning track and one down. Right now, let's pause 10 seconds for station identification on the Atlanta Braves Radio Network.
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0: Drake Baldwin digging in. He's 0-for-1 with a strikeout. One of two strikeouts for Andrew Abbott. And Baldwin takes a called strike. Hey, by the way, happy birthday to one of our favorite people up here in the press box from the Braves IT department. Andrew Tangway is having a birthday today, turning 52 years old. Here's the 0-1 pitch. There's a ball outside.
1: 52. I mean, check the birth certificate. I'm thinking more like pushing 60.
0: Right. There's a 1-1 pitch on the way to Drake Baldwin. That'll be sent foul. No, Andrew's probably, 30? But he does a great job, and we appreciate his work.
1: He's probably 30, Acts 12.
0: That's why we like him.
1: Yeah.
0: 1-0 Reds, bottom of the third inning. Baldwin gets wiped out there on a curveball and reaching for it, missed every stitch of it. And two down in the third inning. 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Two up and two down. Here's Dubon. He's 0-for-1 with a fly out to right field. And a ground ball off the mound, past second, backhanded by McLean, long throw, not in time, and a base hit. That'll extend the hit streak for Mauricio Dubon. He now has an 11-game hitting streak, and that's a new season best for him.
1: That was right off the end of the bat, didn't have much on it, and got to the right spot.
0: Just made a little contact to the right place. He had a 10-game hitting streak end of June going into July. And now an 11-game hitting streak for Dubon. Good to see. Keeps the inning alive for Matt Olson. Matt with a big swing and a foul ball, taking on that first pitch sweeper. One nothing Reds. They hit a home run in the first inning. Juan Brito, first batter of the game. It is third home run of the season. It's been all Chris Sale since then. 0-1 is low, one ball and one strike. Olson doubled as he blooped down the left field line in the first inning. One of three hits for the Braves tonight. Left-on-left matchup. 1-1, a swing and a miss at a sweeper.
1: Boy, that breaking ball is a really good pitch to these left-handed hitters so far.
0: Yeah, it's been really tough. Seen a lot of swings and misses. Just saw one to Baldwin on that curveball, and he's got the curve and the sweeper. And both really good against the lefties. A ball and two strikes on Olson. Pickoff over to first base, and he bounced the throw, but Sal Stewart backhands it. Not his best effort over there to first base.
1: Good pitch to run on. I always like taking advantage of a pitcher who almost threw one away, thinking there's no way he wants to risk doing that on a second throw over.
0: 1-2, a rocket out to short and a leap and a catch by Ellie De La Cruz. Well, he's the tallest man on the field, and his height certainly helped him there. That was pounded by Olsen, but a great play by De La Cruz. That ends the bottom of the third inning. No runs, one hit, no errors, and one left. We go to the top of the fourth inning, 1-0 Reds.
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Put the Reds on top 1-0. We go to the top of the fourth inning. They'll be sending up Stewart, Myers, and Suarez versus Chris Sale. Chris with 6 strikeouts in the game. He needs 4 more to reach 200 for the season. And he's facing 3, 4, and 5 of the order. It's also the tidal wave auto spy inning. Tell you more about that after the first pitch to Sal Stewart. Stewart struck out back in the first inning. First pitch on the way to him. 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And if the Braves pitch a scoreless fourth inning tonight, Tidal Wave will offer half off their best wash membership tomorrow. 0-1 from Sale. 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I want to ask you a question about Sale, and I don't think I've ever ask this question about any other pitcher, and I wouldn't just throw this around loosely. Chris is probably the only guy I can think of that would even be in this category. There's the 0-2 pitch on the way. Sal Stewart sends it foul. Obviously, you were there to watch the Big Three for many years, and if you reflect back on the start days where you're broadcasting for